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2: Breaking news this hour from Town Hall, I'm Mary Rose. The Iran war is over. Correspondent John Scott reports.
3: President Trump posts on Truth Social, "This great deal will bring peace and security to the whole region. Many presidents have tried to make peace with Iran, and all have failed before me." The president continued, "The leaders of the region have, for the first time, found a president who can help them achieve real peace. With the opening of the strait upon the signing of the deal on Friday, for purposes of mine removal, oil will flow on both ends again for the region and the world." President Donald J. Trump.
2: A European fashion brand is facing backlash after controversial comments by its founder. Correspondent Ken Lorman reports.
4: Danish clothing executive Tobias Sloth is under fire for posting Islam as the one thing he would remove from Earth in a LinkedIn survey. The remark sparked accusations of racism and widespread outrage, putting his brand Norse Projects at risk of boycotts. Sloth has since apologized and deleted the comment, but criticism continues, highlighting how negative statements about Islam can quickly escalate into a global reputational crisis. Ken Lorman reporting.
2: Kentucky Senator Mitch McConnell has been hospitalized. A statement from McConnell's office says he was admitted on Sunday morning and is receiving excellent care. The reason for his hospitalization or his current condition is still unknown. The 84-year-old Republican has represented Kentucky in the U.S. Senate since 1984 and served as majority leader from 2015 to 2021. McConnell was hospitalized earlier this year after experiencing flu-like symptoms. More on these stories at townhall.com.
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2: The Kennedy Center's facade has changed. Correspondent Julie Walker reports.
6: President Trump's name is gone from the front of the Kennedy Center in Washington, D.C., according to its executive director, and video posted online of workers shrouded behind a tarp, chipping away in the early morning hours at the giant letters. A federal judge ordering the removal after Democratic Representative Joyce Beatty, who was on the board, sued. When he returned to office, Trump ousted the institution's leadership and replaced it with a board of trustees that named him chairman. His name was then quickly added to the building. Following that, numerous acts canceled, and the building was set to close for what they said were 2 years of renovations, the judge blocking that closure as well. I'm Julie Walker.
2: A recent study has found that people who use GLP-1 medication engage in less physical activity. Breaking news and analysis at townhall.com. The Big Apple finally on top of the basketball world after 53 years.
7: The New York Knicks won their first NBA championship Saturday night since 1973. The Knicks beat the Western Conference champion San Antonio Spurs at the Alamo City 94-90 in Game 5. Knicks captain and guard Jalen Brunson won the NBA Finals MVP award. Brunson led his Knicks with 45 points in this game. Brunson scored 13 straight points in the fourth quarter.

0: correspondent Andrew Stewart reporting. Beloved movie critic and arts reporter for the Today Show, Gene Shalit, has died. He was 100 years old, known for his wild hair, oversized handlebar mustache, and love for puns. Shalit joined Today in 1970 and became arts editor in 1973. More on these stories at townhall.com.
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1: NIH Health Matters is a production of the NIH Radio News Service from the National Institutes of Health, an agency of the U.S. Department of Health and Human Services.

0: 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I'm Dave Ramsey, Rachel Cruz, Ramsey personality, number one best-selling author, co-host of the Smart Money Happy Hour. 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Open phones at 888-825-5225. Thanks for hanging out with us. Phil is in Orlando. Hi, Phil. How are you?
1: I'm doing well, Dave. How are you?
0: Better than I deserve. What's up?
1: Yeah, so I'll keep this as short as possible. I'm 28 years old. I've put myself into kind of a corner over the past couple of months after some bad decision making. I'm somewhere around 200 grand in debt, which is a mix of credit cards and personal loans that I took out, which I shouldn't have. I also have a mortgage, which is relatively new. I make good money, but ultimately things are tight right now, and I'm curious to get your thoughts on whether or not debt consolidation is a wise choice, or if I am better off just essentially figuring it out and you know, climbing back into a better place.
0: What do you make?
1: Salary is about 140, but I make probably, well, this year I'll probably net 400 after stock units.
0: And that includes cashing those in, or are those restricted?
1: They are restricted, yeah.
0: Okay, so what is your income that you can use this year?
1: Yeah, well, this year, like I said, I mean, it's like 400 total.
0: Yeah, but you can't use the restricted stock units. You can't sell them. They're restricted. That's the nature of the beast.
1: Right. Yeah, like 100, 150 vestible, sellable throughout the remainder of the year. Plus, yeah, I mean, 140 divided by two, call it halfway through the year. So, I mean, call it 200 coming in through the remainder of the year.
2: For the rest of the year?
1: Correct.
0: Okay. What do you do?
1: I'm a data analyst.
0: Okay. And how much do you owe on your cars?
1: Zero.
0: Okay. And you ran up $200,000 in credit card debt and personal loans. That's it.
2: That doesn't include the mortgage, or does that include the mortgage?
1: Does not include the mortgage.
0: How much is the mortgage balance?
1: Mortgage balance is just under $600.
0: Okay. Are you married?
1: Not married.
0: Okay. What did you do for 200 grand worth of mess?
1: It was a bad sprint of gambling plus poor decision making.
0: Oh, yeah, that's fairly easy to come up with the last part of that.
2: Is there anything you can see?

0: But otherwise, yeah, sort of just bill payments slash yeah through Money Away, which is
1: okay. So here,
0: but otherwise, yeah, sort of just bill payments slash yeah through Money Away, which is
1: okay. So here's the thing: yeah. Personal finance is 80% behavior; it's 20% head knowledge. So yep. Debt is never, including when I went into debt and lost my butt because I was stupid, debt is never the problem. It's always the symptom.
0: Yeah.
1: Okay? So this is the symptom of gambling and, in air quotes, poor decisions, whatever the flip that means. Okay? And so it doesn't matter if we waved a magic wand and the 200 went away, it's coming back quickly if the gambling and the poor decisions haven't come to a screeching halt. Agreed?
0: Agreed, 100%.
1: So has it?
0: Yes, it has.
1: No more gambling, no more bad decisions.
0: It took longer than it should, but yeah, it's clicked.
1: Okay, all right. So you're a single guy, you have no bills except a house, and you have $200,000 to $400,000 to get a hold of, and you owe $200,000. You don't need debt consolidation. You just need to reach over there and take a bunch of that money you've been wasting and pay off your debt. You'd be debt free in a year, and you lived on $200,000.
0: Right, right. Yeah, I guess the issue is more so just the short term liquidity, and I've been getting bombarded with calls from some of these debt consolidation.
1: Well, you have enough coming in to pay minimums. Oh, debt consolidation people are advertising to you. Well, so what? I mean, that's not a big deal. You could do this, but you could use like Guardian Litigation, and they can put you on a 4-year plan and walk you out of this, but I wouldn't.
2: Yeah.
1: Not when you have the income to pay it off in a year.
2: Yeah, it's your income. And the debt consolidation may get you, quote unquote, a better interest rate, but it's not really going to matter in 12 months because you'll be debt free anyways. So going through a company and paying for that is something that you can do yourself.
1: Yeah. Honestly, I mean, if I were you, I'm going to sit down and go, I'm going to look at the stock options and what the release, the vesting and the release on the restrictions are. And have you got a pile of that stock laying there somewhere?
0: I don't right now. Everything that has vested throughout this year already has already been liquidated
1: and sold.
0: So
1: okay.
0: Right now. Yeah. Like okay. I'm pretty much.
1: Translation, you lost more than $200,000 with this behavior.
0: Agreed.
1: If I woke up in your shoes, if I woke up in your shoes, what would I do? Knowing what I know, having taught this stuff and walked with people in these situations, okay, you have this wonderful brain that allows you to be a data analyst, and I want you to apply it to a new company called Phil Incorporated that needs to be turned around.
0: Yeah.
1: Right? And Phil Incorporated has revenues of $400,000 and liabilities of $200,000. And so we're going to put Phil Incorporated on beans and rice and beans, no life, $20,000 a month on these bills for 10 months, and we're done. That's what I would do if I was in charge of Phil Incorporated.
0: Yeah. That's kind of what I have. Yeah, that's sort of my approach as well. I just really uncertain. I don't know anybody that's done the worked with debt consolidation companies.
1: Well, I mean, you could call. The Guardian Litigation guys are sponsors. We could send you to them. And they could put you on a 3-year plan or whatever. But I wouldn't do that.
2: Yeah, and that's usually when you're in lawsuits and stuff too. You know what I mean? So I think you're fine. Yeah, you don't need that, Phil. Honestly, what's probably going to affect you the most is the ego side of you killing it, making a crap ton of money, living like you're making that much money and more, and ratcheting down everything. Like that makes you really put yourself in a completely different mindset, Phil. I mean, it does.
1: Exactly.
2: So that humility, which I think you already have, because you've realized, crap, I'm not good at this and I've messed this up. So you have a level of that now, but it'll do inner work in you for sure to go backwards in lifestyle. That's not easy.
1: Well, what I'm doing with this prescription is more than just mathematical. It's also behavior. Because if you go this intense, it's going to burn all that other crap that you were doing completely out. You're going to go, I never want that again. because you're going to submit yourself.

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4: David is in Memphis. Hi, David. How are you?
5: Good. How are you?
4: Better than I deserve. What's up?
5: I was just wanting to, I guess, figure out how to get more organized with my budget. We felt like we were doing pretty good, and then we ended up having to start putting two kids through daycare, and it's eating up a lot of our flexible spending room, I guess.
4: That'll do it. That'll do it for sure. So what's your income, sir?
5: Mine is about 75,500 a year base.
4: Mm-hmm. Mm-hmm. And does your wife work outside the home? Have you got daycare, I assume?
5: Yes.
4: What's she make?
5: She just started a new job, so at the moment she's at 27,000 right now, but expecting a raise in the next few weeks.
6: By how much? What would that be?
5: Probably close to between $3 and $5 increase an hour.
6: Okay.
4: All right. And how much debt do you guys have?
5: So mine total is right at $212,000 with a mortgage.
4: How much of that's mortgage?
5: $184,000.
4: Okay. All right. Okay. So you got about, what, $60,000 in debt? No, $40,000.
6: 40, yeah.
4: 40 in debt. Yeah, okay. Now, what's the 40 in debt on?
5: All right. I got $2,200 in credit cards. I got $9,100 on a bad HVAC loan that I had to take when I bought the house. Then, $1,900 on a zero-turn lawnmower. And then I have $14,000 in 401k loans.
4: No car loan?
5: No, sir.
4: Okay. All right. And what are you paying for daycare?
5: $270 a week.
4: $1,000 a month. Okay.
6: For both kids, yeah.
4: Okay. Yeah, you're right. It's a matter of getting organized, and, we've got to stop some of these decisions that have put you into this debt and reverse that, get the debts cleared, because if you were on a written budget, you and your wife were in agreement, and you had no debt except your house, you'd be in really, really good shape.
5: Yeah.
4: Yeah. And so stuff like the next time a zero-turn lawnmower speaks to you, you have to look at it and say, no, thank you. I'll use the one I have. We're not financing it. No, we're not using a credit card to do anything. We're cutting them up tonight. No, we're not borrowing money. No, we're not borrowing money. No, we're not borrowing money. And that's a new thing you have to learn to say, like, over and over and over again. So any kind of a crisis or a desire or an impulse or a wish or a dream –

0: comes up, it cannot result in debt ever again because it has made your life tight and miserable, and we have to get rid of it and keep it gone. Does that sound familiar?
1: Yeah.
0: Okay, cool.
2: Yeah, so what's the part of the organization that's been hard for you guys, David? Is it doing a budget and sticking to it? Is it trying to figure out what debts to pay first? When you ask about organization, what specifically are y'all struggling with?
1: I guess how to prioritize, maybe. Because if something comes up, you know, it starts stretching really thin, and we can get behind sometimes.
2: Yeah, just like monthly expenses that come up that you didn't plan. Yeah, for sure. Yeah, so I think that's one reason the budget is so helpful. We'll give you a year of every dollar because it is knowing that you have a plan, and anything outside the plan, there's kind of, you know, the simple word of no, of like, we can't do that. We didn't plan for baseball signups. That's an extra $300 or whatever. And you're like, nope, can't do that. Like, I mean, it really kind of forces you, especially where you guys are, how tight everything is. Like, it really does kind of create a black and white scenario for a lot of these situations where before you could kind of finagle it and be like, oh, I'll just charge on the credit card and figure it out later. When you live on a zero-based budget, it really is directing you to your decision-making, which is fabulous. So you guys sitting down and doing that and then starting to pay off this debt, smallest to largest. And so I don't even know, can you sell the lawnmower and get some cash back?
1: I think it'd be a wash on that.
0: Good. That's $2,000 of debt gone.
1: All right.
0: This weekend, gone. Now, here's what Rachel's talking about. We're going to give you this every dollar budgeting app, and we're going to give you the premium version. We're going to pay for it free, okay? And then you and your wife are going to sit down tonight, and you're going to look at, okay, here's what our take-home pay is for me and my take-home pay for you for this month. And then we're going to take this month's income, and we're going to give every one of those dollars an assignment in the budgeting app. This much for food, this much for house payment, this much for electricity, this
2: for
0: much
2: daycare,
0: for water.
2: Insurance, yeah.
0: This much for whatever. You go write down what your life, and you say, this is where the money is going to go, and every dollar has an assignment before it comes to you. And then when it comes to you, you simply do exactly what you had already planned to do on paper. And if something pops up, and it will, then you look at the you look at the digital app together, and you say, if we're going to do this thing that popped up, what are we not going to do that we take off of here so that we can do the pop-up? Or we look at the pop-up and say, no, we're not doing it. I don't care if you popped up or not. We don't have the money because every dollar's been assigned. But, I mean, if a tire goes out and you have to buy a $200 tire,
2: sure.
0: Then you look over there and you go, okay, I got to increase car repairs by $200, and I got to decrease something else in the budget by $200 so that this continues to match and we don't get behind. And so you work on that together, and you need to have a budget committee meeting and go over this and stick to it once a week minimum right now, until you get the feeling of organized. So you're telling your money what to do on that digital app, and then that app is going to tell you what to do so that you do what you said you wanted to do. That's how this works.
2: And it's easy, David, that with the premium version, you connect your bank accounts. So anytime you guys swipe your debit card, because no more credit cards, when you're swiping your debit card out of the checking account, a transaction pops into that app, and you drag and drop it so you can see literally how much you have left in each category. Like, it is right there with you. And it really does. If you follow it, it forces you to stay within the bounds. But the great thing is it creates a level of peace too. And then you're going to expose and see, okay, how much have we been spending out to eat? How much have we been spending, you know, here or there? And you start to actually see your spending habits. And because you guys are in debt, you cut all those categories because you're doing nothing. I mean, but just survival at this point.
0: Now,
2: there's
0: food,
2: no
0: shelter, clothing, transportation, utilities, and get out of debt. That's all. You're not going to see the inside of a restaurant unless you're working there as your extra job. You're not going on vacation. You're broke. You got to get this mess cleaned up. Not until you get it done. And you can get it done really quick once you start doing that, because you sell the mower, you cut up the credit cards, you look around the house, see what else we can sell. We look around. I can pick up a side job.

this weekend and make 2,000 bucks, throw it at this credit card and it'll be gone. I mean, you start getting creative on knocking these things out, and then you get your life back at the end of the story. And the end of the story is only about 12 or 18 months away. At the end of the first chapter of the story, I guess. Because then when you're out of debt, you can build an emergency fund. And when you build an emergency fund, then you can start investing. And dude, you literally could retire a millionaire, if not a multimillionaire, if you follow this stuff through exactly like we teach you. And you go from disorganized at $27,000 a year looking for a $3 an hour raise and two kids in daycare and I can't breathe, all the way to millionaire. And it takes you 10, 12 years to do all that. We can show you how. That's what this app, and the app will guide you. It'll tell you what Ramsey says next. You got Ask Ramsey on the website for free. You can go in there and ask, and you call us back, and we'll help you even more if we need to.

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8: 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Yes, put it down. 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And that's why I created Questions for Humans. 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

0: Kate is in Sioux Falls, South Dakota. Hi, Kate. How are you?
1: Hi, I'm great. I can't believe I'm talking to you.
0: You too. What's up?
1: So I'm calling to get your advice on how we can help my parents. So my parents are in their late 70s. They're faithful Christians. They have been their whole life. As they've gotten older, me and my siblings have been considering how we can help them to age well and, you know, whether we'll need to take care of them. My dad has worked a ministry job his whole life, and they've never had much money, but they're very private about money. So recently they've expressed several times that they don't have enough money to retire. I don't think they understand money at all, and we're also concerned that they're giving a lot of money to various ministries because they're really looking forward to being in heaven, and they want to spread the gospel far and wide before they get there. They've also told us, and I do think they firmly believe, that they're going to be raptured before they die. So we all love them very much, but we're also concerned that they may not have enough to, you know, take care of them. And we also, we want to be prepared to take care of them if we need to do that, but they aren't willing to talk to us about it. Is this something we just let go, or how can we respectfully love them for the rest of their years without any information?
0: Well, first, as a fellow Christian, I hope they're right. Come quickly, Lord Jesus, right? But I don't think we lay out our plans. The Bible that I have read doesn't teach me to lay out our plans as if I'm not going to retire, because the rapture is going to be my bailout. Instead, the Bible says, "In the house of the wise are stores of choice food and oil." You know, the Bible does talk a lot about God as our provider, and

0: that he cares about us and he has a plan for us and not to worry and all those kinds of things. And that's all very true as well. But the Bible then, on the other hand, it says, if you don't work, you don't eat. That's in the Bible. And yeah, it says, if you don't plant corn, don't expect corn. You're going to reap what you sow. And if you sow sparingly, meaning very few kernels of corn, please expect very few corn stalks to come up out of the ground. That's a cause and effect thing in Scripture, okay? God's talking about this is the land in which we live, the world in which we live. And as Rachel said the other day on the show, God gave us a brain, and we're supposed to use it to reason as well. And so spiritually planning for the rapture, I agree with, and I'm on board for. Let's all get out. Where's the line? I'll get in the line, okay? But also, while I'm here, and we don't know the date or the time, very clear in Scripture that we're not going to know the date or the time of his return, then out of Jesus' own mouth, those words were spoken. And so, given that, then we have to plan as if we're going to be here. And then that plan works if we're not here or if we're here. Mm-hmm. Their plan only works if we're not here. So anyway, end of sermon, end of doctrinal lesson. Okay.
1: Thank you for your TED talk.
0: But yeah.
1: No. Yeah. No, but
0: now,
1: it's true.
0: Now,
1: it's
0: how
1: true.
0: Do we love these sweet, precious people who care about other people wanting to meet God, meet Jesus, and they're willing to live on almost nothing and barely get by so that they can accomplish that. What impact they can have on the world for the Lord, they are having, and their thumbprints are going to be all over people's names in heaven, and they're just wonderful people. So how do we love them? Yes. Well, and they're secretive partly because
2: how do we take care of them?
0: Yeah, they're partly
2: because
0: they're partly secretive because they're ashamed. They're partly secretive because they're ashamed. They're not ashamed of the gospel. They're not ashamed of their ministry mindset.
2: Right.
0: But they know that they haven't done a good job with money, and it bothers them. And so we got
1: to
0: keep.
1: It's almost easier in a weird way to have an excuse for the fear that, oh gosh, we're not. Well, it's okay. We're going to. You cling on to something.
0: Yeah, we didn't do a good job. And I'm going to blame it on the rapture.
1: Yeah.
0: You know. And so now, how do you help them gently and lovingly? Because 100% chance a 78-year-old with this mindset is not going to change.
2: Right.
1: 98.
2: Exactly.
1: We'll say 98%. Okay. Yeah. We'll give you 2% hope.
0: Yeah. But I mean, I don't want to go
2: hope
0: in.
2: That they're going to change.
0: Yeah, I don't want to enter the conversation thinking they're going to be transformed financially.
1: Yeah.
0: I don't think they are. I think they're pretty well set on giving everything away in Jesus' name. And you got to say, that's a wonderful person. My goodness, what wonderful people. So I think you siblings band together, and you just check in on them every so often, make sure that the property taxes are paid, that there's groceries in the cabinet. Don't open the cabinet, and the only thing in there is dog food, and they hadn't got a dog, right? I mean, so that kind of thing happens in these situations. So just check in on the refrigerator and how it's stocked. And, hey, we just bought a beef, and the three of us are going to share it, and we're going to bring a bunch of it over and put it in your refrigerator. And, hey, I just got a friend that's got some chickens, and we all bought a bunch of eggs. Here, I'm going to bring you some stuff. And I just went by a Kroger, and they were having a sale, and Publix was having a sale, and Mom, I brought you a bag of stuff to put in there. And so just make sure the electric bill is paid. And, you know, you guys can just kind of subtly poke around without getting them on a full plan like they actually should be.
1: Well, and thankfully, in I guess the positive side of some of this too, Kate, is they're so low maintenance. They're used to living on basically nothing versus some people call in and their parents are living the high life and have nothing in retirement and they're going to expect the same and they expect their kids to take, you know what I mean? There's like a whole entitlement side where this story could have been. But for them, their motivation and attitude, in a weird way, is you know, I don't want to say endearing because I don't think it's wise, but it's easier to help someone that has a level of humility and sacrificial heart. Do you know what I mean?
0: It's not entitled
1: to do all that. Yes.
0: Yeah, they're not brats.
1: Are you guys, Kate? Are you and your siblings in a good place financially, just to do a bare minimum, like what he was just explaining?
2: We are. There's certain of our families that are going to be more able to do it than others. I think specifically our family would be able to contribute more. And so

0: of us who may be able to contribute are just wanting to understand what they mean by the fact that they don't have enough money so we can prepare for how we need to help them. But we really haven't been able to prepare at all.
1: Yeah, so, you could just do it in an honoring way. Say, Mom and Dad, you all have done such work for the kingdom. And, you know, Scripture says that your children will rise up and call you blessed. And we're standing here calling you blessed. Blessed. Yeah. Blessed. And one way you're blessed is your children are standing here and we want to love you. If you'll tell us some of the basic things, we want to help. But you're going to have to kind of tell us what we need to help with.
2: Yeah. Do you even know, Kate, if the house is paid off or anything? Like, do you have any range?
0: It is. Yep. They have a small home, but it's paid off, and they have two paid off cars. So that's
1: sweet.
0: Good consolation is that they have a place to
2: live.
0: Good. We're not worried about that.
2: Yep. Yep.
1: Food, lights, water, property
0: said,
1: taxes.
0: Yep. Check in on the food, check in on the property taxes. Yeah. And then what about, like, again, we have a little bit of concerns that they're still giving a lot of money away.
1: Mm-hmm.
0: I just don't think there's much we can do about that.
1: Nope.
0: But I mean, it's their money.
1: And probably some of the ministries that they're giving to.
0: Treasure in heaven.
1: Yeah, probably some of the stuff they're giving to they shouldn't be. It's probably irresponsible. But so what? There's nothing you can talk about.
0: Right.
1: Unless they ask. If they ask, you can say. But if you can start a conversation and then they say, well, honey, you think we ought to do this one? And you say, well, Mom, let's look at how they spend their money. Let's look at how they're, you know, oh, wait a minute, Mom, they spend 90 cents of every dollar on the guy that runs his salary. And the hungry kids only get 10 cents of every dollar. Well, I don't think we need to be, Mom, that's not a very good deal for the hungry kids.
2: And Mom, let's make sure you're not hungry first.
1: Yeah. Take care of your own household first, or you're worse than an unbeliever. These are all scriptural things.

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1: Anna in Jonesboro, Arkansas. How are you?
3: I'm good. How are you guys?
1: Better than we deserve. What's up?
3: So I'm having a disagreement with my dad, and I want to know if I should sell my house to pay off my student loans.
1: Ooh.
3: Yes. We bought it together, so that's why I was talking to him about it in 2020. Yes.
1: So you don't own it by yourself?
3: Not by myself, but he will let me make the decision. He thinks that you're going to tell me something different. I think you're going to tell me to sell it.
1: Interesting. Okay.
3: Yeah. Well, so, no, in about 2 minutes.
1: Yeah, this is great. So it's a lot of power. I'm kind of scared.
3: Yeah.
1: So how much student loan have you got?
3: I've got about $33,000.
1: And what is your income?
3: I make 54 and some change as an accountant.
1: Mm-hmm. Okay. Working 40 hours?
3: Yes.
1: And you're single?
3: Yep, single, no kids.
1: Okay. All right. And what other debts do you have other than the house?
3: I paid off my car in December early, so all I have left is $1,700 on a credit card, but I have $32,000 in savings, and I could pay that off today and still have some left.
2: Oh, well, bury the lead there. So you'd sell your house.
1: Instead of cleaning out your savings.
2: Instead of dumping your savings and building it back up in 24 months.
3: So the reason that my dad is hesitant is because my mortgage is like $880
1: a month. We're asking you, why would you sell your house when you have the money in the bank to pay off the debt?
3: I don't have the money in the bank. I have $3,200, not
1: $32,000. Oh, okay. Well, that's a little different. All right.
3: Sorry,
1: you may have said 32 and we put a zero on it. I don't know. Okay.

0: 6 years.
1: How much car debt did you pay off, and how long did it take you?
0: I think I paid it a year and a half off early.
1: What was the total debt, and how long did it take you to pay that total debt once you attacked it?
0: It was $13,000, and it took 5 years.
1: That's not attacking it.
2: I lost my job
0: when COVID hit.
1: Okay, all right. What I was trying to get at was, did you pay off $13,000 in 5 months or something? And no, you didn't. You just piddled away at the thing.
0: Mm-hmm.
1: Okay, all right.
2: Anna, if you looked at what you bring in each month, and if you lived on nothing, you paid rent, some groceries, kept the lights on, and that's about it. Like, I mean, you really had
1: no life.
2: Yeah. How much extra would you have per month just with your salary?
0: I take about 33 a month, so I would probably need, like, depending on gas and groceries, like 1600 ish.
2: Okay, what if we just said 2000 just to play it a little safe? That's 1300 bucks extra. Mm-hmm. And if you got, you know, a part-time job at night and weekends, which I know is not...
1: bookkeeping.
2: Not fun. Oh, yeah.
1: Side hustle.
2: Yeah.
1: Big money.
0: I've been looking into that.
2: Yeah. And you brought in an extra $2,000. You know what I mean? That's $3,000.
1: In 10 months, you'd be done.
2: A month. And, yeah. And you just look at that in a calendar.
1: Stop your 401k temporarily. And did you get a tax refund last year?
0: It was like $200.
1: Okay, so you got that dialed in. Good. Okay. Anything else? Any other crap coming out of your check, like crappy insurance that you don't need and stuff?
0: No, just health and dental, and that's it.
1: Okay. Vision. Health, dental, do you have 401k coming out now?
0: I do not.
2: Okay.
1: I don't know why you're only getting home with $35,000 or $38,000 out of
2: 33 is what you said.
1: $3,300 a month, which is $38,000 a year. And so why are you only getting home with 38 out of 54?
2: Mm-hmm.
1: How much is your stinking health insurance?
0: All of my insurance together is 53 per paycheck, so 106.
1: Okay. All right.
2: This feels a little low.
1: Yeah, that's still a little low. I mean, because you're grossing almost $5,000 a month, and you shouldn't be having $1,700 come out of this check.
0: No, I gross $3,300 a month.
1: No.
0: I get $1,600 per paycheck.
1: No, you take home $3,300 a month. $54,000 is your income, correct?
0: Yeah.
1: $60,000 a year is $5,000 a month. Okay? I can't get down to 33. There's something wrong with your check to me. But aside from that, I'm going to investigate your check and see what's coming out. Make sure nothing is coming out except health insurance. That's it. And taxes, and the appropriate amount of taxes, not too much. Then I'm going to pick up an extra job, side hustling, bookkeeping, and bring in another $1,500 to $2,000 a month.
2: Mm-hmm.
1: Then I'm going to take the every dollar budget and get on beans and rice, rice and beans, and I'm going to be clear of this $33,000 in debt in less than 14 months. And your dad wins the argument.
0: Hmm.
1: Because I would not sell a house where you've got a great payment like this and a great interest rate and you like the house. I would not sell the house.
2: And a great mortgage payment. I mean, yeah, your payment is
1: I would not sell great. It. I would not sell it for 14 months worth of hustle. And I'd lean in with 14 months worth of hustle and clean the student loan out and get rid of it. The only reason you're selling it is you didn't have hope that you were ever going to get rid of it otherwise. And I just gave you a 14-month detailed plan, and Rachel did, on getting rid of it. And if you get rid of it in 14 months, it'd be silly to sell your house.
2: Because how much equity's in it,
0: Anna? I just have so much. Well, that's the thing, is that the houses that are sold for what mine did around the time and are selling now are selling for between $200,000 to $220,000.
2: And what'd you buy it for?
0: I bought it for $149,000, put $7,000 down, so my loan was for $142,000.
1: You're sitting in a sweet spot. Don't walk away from this.
2: Yeah, I wouldn't.
1: This is perfect.

0: There's people all over America going, I could have a $200,000 house. Oh, my God.
1: Yeah.
0: I didn't even know they existed.
2: And with an $800 mortgage payment.
0: They do, I mean, in Jonesboro, Arkansas. Yeah, and true. A single lady making $54,000 owns it. Yeah, that's, the house is the last thing I sell if it's the only way I have hope to get you out. And I got a lot of hope, lot of hope, mathematically, that you're going to be out of this without it. So you can do this. Oh, and by the way, let's just fast forward. What happens to your life when you don't have a student loan hanging over your head and a credit card hanging over your head and a car debt hanging over your head and you've learned to live on this budget? Oh, we can start putting money in that Roth 401k. Oh, then we start to talk about how fast does your income at 15% of your income turn you into a millionaire? Pretty stinking fast, kiddo. It's about 18 years is my estimate sitting here today. So you're going to retire with $1 million in your 401k 18 years from now
2: and have
0: a paid for house that by then will be worth $600,000.
2: That's right. 600.
0: Yeah. I just tripled it.
2: Yeah. All right.
0: 18 years from now.
2: Sure.
0: Why not?
2: Yeah. Why not?
0: It's a $200,000 house. It's already doubled once. Yeah.
2: Just like that. Right, Dave?
0: Yeah. Just like that. That's how you do it. Just like that. You just move your nose from one side to the other. Like,
2: just
0: ding, ding, ding, ding,
2: make
0: and
2: it
0: there
2: happen.
0: Goes, just
2: make
0: like
2: it happen.
0: That. Yeah. So.
2: No, but honestly, yeah, that people selling their house as if their house is the problem. And for some people, their mortgage payment is huge. They have no margin. They're not able to get out of that. They
0: or
2: have
0: you
2: some
0: hate
2: equity.
0: Your house.
2: Yeah. And you're wanting to move anyways. Sure. Like there's some reasons, but the amount of effort and time it takes for moving, selling, and then you're going to have to go buy something else. And it's going to be double what, you know what I mean? You're going to, that increase that you are on the better half on is going to be there waiting for you for the new house. So it's not worth leaving. So sorry, Anna.
0: No, I want you to get a little dirt under your fingernails and get this done, baby. You can do this. I'm sorry. For your sake, your dad wins the argument. If you want to win with money in 2026, you can't keep living normal. Normal's broke. You need a plan. Get a personalized plan and start living like no one else by downloading our Every Dollar app today.
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4: Breaking news this hour from Town Hall, I'm Mary Rose. President Trump and Vice President J.D. Vance both say a deal has been reached between the U.S. and Iran. Correspondent Laura Winters reports.
5: Vice President J.D. Vance tells Fox News this deal means Iran will never be able to have a nuke. President Trump making the announcement on his Truth Social page, saying the deal with the Islamic Republic of Iran is now complete. Congratulations to all, explanation point. I hereby fully authorize the toll-free opening of the Strait of Hormuz and simultaneously herewith authorize the immediate removal of the United States naval blockade. Ships of the world, start your engines, let the oil flow, explanation point. Laura Winters reporting.
4: There's been a deadly plane crash in Missouri.
6: 12 people were killed when a plane crashed near the Butler Memorial Airport. Butler is roughly 65 miles south of Kansas City. Missouri Highway Patrol Sergeant Justin Ewing said the plane was taking people up to skydive. Emergency responders got a call that a plane was down and engulfed in fire just before noon Sunday. Teams from the

0: National Transportation Safety Board and Federal Aviation Administration will investigate, according to the Missouri State Patrol. John Scott reporting.
1: Tennessee Republican Senator Marsha Blackburn says she is proposing a new bill similar to the Save America Act that would incentivize states to examine their voter rolls and compare them to Homeland Security databases.
2: Checking 26 states check those voter rolls against that system, and they remove people that are not allowed to vote. We want every state to do that. So incentivizing and giving them a plus up on their grants that they use for election security is the way we will do that.
1: More at townhall.com.
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1: There is an outbreak of infant botulism in multi-states.
4: Nara Organics is recalling its organic baby formula after a multi-state outbreak of infant botulism. The product is sold nationwide in Target stores and online. Federal authorities say three babies became ill in April and May in California, Pennsylvania, and Washington after ingesting Nara Organics whole milk organic powdered infant formula. The Food and Drug Administration says the children were hospitalized and given FDA-approved treatment for infant botulism. Infant botulism is rare, but serious. It's caused by bacteria that produce a toxin in the gut. I'm Donna Water.
1: New York City will honor the Knicks, the new NBA champions, with a ticker tape parade. Breaking news and analysis at townhall.com. A former member of the NBC Today Show team has passed away.
5: His family says longtime NBC Today Show movie critic Gene Shalit has died. He was 100. Shalit was known for his puffy hair, oversized handlebar mustache, and he loved puns. He started out on The Today Show in 1970 and left in 2010. Longtime producer Guy Ludwig says Gene Shalit amused you. He enlightened and amused whatever subject he was on. His family said Gene Shalit passed away peacefully after 100 years of an amazing life. I'm Ed Donahue.
1: Elon Musk, the world's richest man and now first ever trillionaire, controls a lot of different businesses. Electric vehicles, brain implants, underground tunnels, a social media platform once called Twitter, and now a trillionaire. 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
2: NIH Health Matters is a production of the NIH Radio News Service from the National Institutes of Health, an agency of the U.S. Department of Health and Human Services.

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1: We have about 5 more years, but they're willing, if I retire, they're willing to pay me the same monthly wage that I make right now. And then they want to give me a $50,000 CD, which would make up, that's the difference of whether I retire right now or in 5 years.
0: Mm-hmm.
1: My question is, they do not want my siblings to know. They're
0: Why?
1: Okay with them knowing about the monthly wage, but they do not want them to know about the CD.
0: Why?
1: Because I have some siblings who I think would be unhappy about it, and they don't want the stress. They don't like confrontation. They don't want anybody to be unhappy. My husband is a little, we're a little concerned about it causing trouble in the future, but my mom and dad said, nobody knows about our CDs. It's under the table. Nobody.
0: Deal, but I want to make sure you guys all know about it. You don't really get a vote. I'm just telling you we're doing it.
1: Okay. That's fair.
0: And if you don't like it, pound a family member that had a small business. One of the brothers was involved in the small business. The rest of the family was not. And when the dad sold the small business, he gave half of it to the brother. And he told everybody. But he didn't ask everybody's permission. He said, this is my freaking money, and this is what I'm doing. He didn't say it that way. He just did it.
1: Okay.
0: And then just said, this is what happened. And then you get to choose if you're the brother or the sister then, whether you're going to have a hissy fit about somebody else doing what they want to do with their money.
1: Okay.
0: You know,
1: yeah,
0: and
1: that makes perfect sense. Yeah. Thank you so much.
0: Yeah, I just lots of clarity and kindness and legacy. What you described had no malice, no theft, no weirdness. It was you're probably coming out on the short end of the stick, except you really want to love your mom and dad well through this legacy stage of their life, and good on you.
1: That's perfect. That's exactly. I just have always promised them, nope, I will take care of you, and I'm the one that's willing to do it.
0: Yeah.
1: And I get along well with them. So.
2: Yeah. Yeah. And almost as factual as it can be, too, Cheryl. It doesn't have to be all emotional, right? It's like, here's the facts, here's the numbers, here's what's happening, and that's about it. Low drama, low, you know.
0: And let me go ahead and just, this is happening all over America at this moment, this scenario. And for you brothers and sisters out there, that the other sibling is the one stepping up and going to do the doctor's visits and going to be in the house making sure stuff gets cleaned up and going to make sure the bills get paid, and they end up with more than you and you're not there, shut up. Rise up and call your brother or your sister blessed and say thank you.
2: For taking care of
0: mom and dad. Thank you. Thank you for doing this. And you get whatever you want. You're the one on the front line, the rest of you out there. I mean, because this is like a normal. I hear this almost every week among my friends.
2: You know, it's crazy. I saw a study. I just saw this actually yesterday, that the role within siblings, if there's an older sister, she usually is the one that ends up taking the responsibility.
0: Yep.
2: That's like the number one like predictability if you are the older sister.
0: The oldest child, period.
2: Yeah, but usually it's usually the daughter. The daughters are usually the ones that kind of gather, that end up kind of doing that. And then talking about retirement, all of it was fascinating. But there's data coming out all around it, and there's a whole article on it, and it was, that'll be Denise for you and mom.
0: I'm on notice it's not going to be you.
2: No, I will.
0: I'm so shocked.
2: I'll stop by.
0: I'm appalled. I had no idea. You'll do a drive-by and what? Give us a parade wave from the car.
2: No. No. But that is, you know, and even, you know, when we look at friends and even, you know, even Winston's parents, like his, like our papa, my, my

0: couple. My mom's dad is still living. My husband's mom's mom is still living, right? And it is. It's like a full force.
1: And who is taking care of them?
0: Yes, and it's
1: whoever's taking care of them. The rest of them need to support the one that's on the front lines and say thank you.
0: Yep.
1: And not be going, well, you're getting too much money. You got a CD. Oh my God, you petty people. Yeah, and it's not even your money; it's their money.
0: And if you split it between all these siblings that Cheryl has, everyone probably gets 10 grand. And for 10 grand, take care of your, have your parents been taken care of. You know what I mean?
1: Like, yeah.
0: It's not like it's $1 million sitting in there and they're fighting over, over that. So anyways, Cheryl, well done. I hope the conversation goes well.
1: Salute.
0: And I have John Delaney in my head too, but there is a point when you do put a scenario out there of what's going to happen. They are adults, your siblings, and they get to make a choice of how they respond. That's not up to you. That's not your responsibility to caretake their emotions either.
1: Yeah.
0: It's what's happening, and they're going to have to be adults and decide.
1: And if they decide they're going to come at my 87-year-old parent after I make the announcement to them, then I'm going to deal with them. That's the other thing. So you have to step in between and go, because your mom and dad don't do confrontation. Remember, they'd rather do deception. No, that's not a good idea. Not a good idea at all. Because that confrontation is going to come back, and it always grows. What is it? Les Parody says, it has a high rate of resurrection.
0: It will come.
1: It will rise up.
0: It will come.
1: You have zombie confrontations wandering through your backyard, all from former dead things. Oh, wow. That's, because you tried to bury it, and it came alive.

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1: Hey, what's up, guys? 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
1: Today's question comes from Gabriel in Delaware. We recently sold our house and did not anticipate buying another one for at least 4 to 5 years. We have $350,000 that we want to invest into the S&P 500 and index funds until we are ready to buy again. Several friends who invest regularly have suggested that because it is such a large sum, and we should do a dollar cost average by investing 1/12 of the amount each month instead of investing it all at once. Do you agree with that suggestion, or would you recommend investing the full amount immediately?
0: If you understand what you're putting money into and you've looked at the track record of it, the S&P 500, the math would tell you to put it all in at once. The only reason to dollar cost average is if you're emotionally not committed to this process and the first time Trump decides to bomb Iran and the market goes down, you freak out. Okay? Because he's going to do a Trump thing. You can count on it. I don't know what the next one's going to be, but there's going to be a Trump thing. Sometimes it causes the market to go up. Sometimes it causes the market to go down. And there's going to be other things that happen in the world other than Trump that are going to cause the market to go up and the market to go down. But here's an example. Let's say that you had $100,000 for round numbers, and you put the money in at the beginning of 2024, all of it. At the end of 2024, the market, unusually high, went up 24%, 25%. So you'd have $125,000 if you put $100,000 in January 1. And at the end of the year, you'd have $125,000 because it went up 25%. If you put it in a 12th at a time, you'd have about $111,000. But if the market went up or went down, you wouldn't be as scared. But you did not have it invested the entire year, the entire amount, and so you did not get what the market made the entire year. Now, if the market goes down 10 minutes after you put it in, which is kind of like Murphy's Law,
1: yeah,
0: it's like God saying, this is a test of the emergency roller coaster riding society and see if you can ride the roller coaster or not, right? Like, you're going to have a test, right? 10 minutes after you put the money in, the market's going to go down. And so you just got to say, I'm not going to look at it. I'm just going to put it in, and it's S&P 500. And so, we'll see what it does, right? This year, year to date, as of this broadcast, the market is up 7%. And it's June. If it continues on that track, that's going to be about 14, which would be fairly normal. It's averaged about 11.8, okay? And that includes the big dip after the Iran bombing,
1: and
0: then it came back up.

0: And we've had a couple of those. When you look at the chart, I mean, you can just Google S&P 500, right?
1: Yep.
0: You'll see some, but the amount of recovery time, which I don't know the exact date, but it's maybe 30 days, right? I mean, like, it's pretty quick
1: on some of
0: these.
1: Depends on what the event is, but
0: sure.
1: Most of the time, this stuff comes back very, very quickly. Even the big newsworthy drops, okay? One of the ones I always remember is when COVID hit in 20.
0: Mm-hmm.
1: Go back and look at the 20 charts, all right? And from February and down into March, in less than 30 days, the market dropped dramatically. I mean, it didn't go in half, but it went way down. It lost, like, a lot.
0: Mm-hmm.
1: And everybody's freaking out because they're freaking out about COVID, and they're freaking about everything. And they're freaking out about masks. We hadn't gotten around to vaccines yet, but at that moment, but they came later.
0: Well, the job markets were closing.
1: Yeah,
0: I mean, people were
1: worried about the businesses, worried about what's going to happen with the economy, and the market dove. Okay, it hit bottom in April. We didn't know that at the time. How long did it take it to recover what it lost from the COVID scare in the 30 days prior? 57 days. It came back. So COVID wasn't even over, but we're up in September and the market has returned because the market figured out that there wasn't going to be 2 million deaths.
0: Well,
1: and the market figured out that a whole bunch of this was a bunch of hooey.
0: Well,
1: and no, they did. I mean, the market looked around and said, we're not all going to die. And, this is, you know, and the economy is not going to turn into a dust bowl, and.
0: Mm-hmm.
1: And so the market recovered. Market recovers common sense over time.
0: Well, and you think back to 07,
1: mm-hmm.
0: 08,
1: mm-hmm.
0: which was obviously the massive.
1: Huge drop.
0: And was that, how long did that, I mean, that was.
1: It took a bit. It went in half. The Dow Jones went from 13,000 to 6,500. Now, how quick did it get back to 13,000? I'd have to go back and look, but I think it was almost a year.
0: Yeah, so that was probably the long, you know.
1: That was a long one, but it also went in half.
0: But even the Iran thing recently, right, that it dropped, it came back within like 2 weeks. It was not long.
1: It was less than a month.
0: Yeah, it was not long.
1: Yeah.
0: Because we had just put money in.
1: And then every time there's a news cycle on it, you'll see it like this week, if you go back and depend on when you're listening to this,
0: mm-hmm.
1: but I'm doing this real time, you'll see a little blip right now. You know, latest news cycle on the same thing. And, you know, because they're bombing each other again for a minute, right?
0: Mm-hmm.
1: So all this stuff. So all that stuff comes into it. All that to say, the answer to your question is invest immediately if you have a 4 to 5 year window, because these wrinkles iron out if you give them time. No one gets hurt on a roller coaster except those that get off in the middle of the ride. Don't jump. Don't jump. Yeah, so if you think you're going to jump, dollar cost average, because it keeps you from freaking out quite so much, because you're like, oh, it went down, but I don't have all my money in. And so, but if you're going to be one of those people that says, I lost all my money in the stock market, which, by the way, is a lie. If you put money in the S&P, you have never in the history, in the last 150 years, lost all your money. Zero times that the market went to zero. So you didn't lose all your money. If you put it in at the top in 2008 you're talking about, and it goes in half, put $100,000 in, it's worth $50,000, you could say, I lost half my money because I bought at the top and sold at the bottom. I'm the worst possible timer on the planet. You know, and so, but even then, you didn't lose all your money. You lost half of it. And because you're the worst possible timer on the planet. So, so if you just ride it, you're going to be okay. So if you're willing to do that and you're willing to understand that, then you're going to make really, really, really good money as a long-term investment in good mutual funds. And an S&P 500 is a great place to park stuff when you've got a 4 to 5 year window. Longer term, I'll go with different mutual funds, but I use the S&P for short-term parks like that myself. And just while we're on it, this is a fun stat. I pulled this up the other day because I got curious about it. 23, the market went up 26%. 24, it went up 25%. 25, it went up 18%. Three very unusual years. This year, as I said, it's up 7%. So if you compound those numbers in 4 years, today, 3.5 years to date, because we're all the way through those three calendar years and halfway through 26 when I'm saying this, that's 100% return on your money. So if you put in $1 million in 23, it's now $2 million

0: if you didn't add anything to it and just sat there. Now, that is a very unusual mm-hmm. 3.5 year period of time. Unusually good. I don't recall one, and I'm old and I've been doing this a long time. I can probably go back and look if there is another one, but I don't remember emotionally. It doesn't come to mind anything that sweet in my memory. The 3 years in a row, 20%+.
1: That's crazy.
0: Yeah, that's crazy. But I mean, I've got money sitting in the S&P, and I got twice as much right now just because of that 3.5 year period of time. It doubled. Meanwhile, I've got my money in checking because I'm scared of the stock market. You'd probably need to do some learning, because that's the kind of crap you're missing out on right there.

0: Hey, George Camel here. 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
4: 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Listen, I need everyone to put your phones down. Yes, put it down. You're going to live. When was the last time you looked someone in the eyes and felt seen and heard? We are wired to have deep, meaningful, and even fun relationships, not to stay glued to our phones, swiping right, swiping left, and thumbs down on everybody that we're mad at. And that's why I created Questions for Humans. 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Girls Night Out, Guys Night Out, Dating, Parents and Teens, and even Workplace Editions. For example, one of the Guys Night questions is, how long would you last alone in the wild? Or in the Girls Night deck, one of the questions is, what's something you figured out way too late in life? There are so many new decks with so many new questions. You'll spend time laughing together.

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0: 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The only data in Ask Ramsey is Ramsey data. We took 3-4 years of this show and put every call and dumped the answers in. We took all the books we've written, dumped them in. We took all the articles, and there's thousands of them on our website, and dumped them in. There's no Reddit in Ask Ramsey. 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It's completely free. It's just like calling into the show.
1: We should make a version someday where you can click what type of, do you want a Dave answer? Do you want Rachel tell, in the tone at which you get your answer, right? And it would be like, I'd be like, hey guys, it's going to be fine. Well, here's what you do. And Dave's like, you're stupid. Delaney's going to be like,
0: Rachel's
1: how's
0: like,
1: your dad?
0: I like you, and I just don't think that that's smart. And Dave's like, stop it, you
1: stop
0: fool.
1: It, you're dumb.
0: Yeah.
1: And Delaney's like, how's your dad? How's the relationship with your dad? You know. Jade will be like, girl, let me tell you. I don't know. That could be good. I'll send an email after the show and give him my idea.
0: And George will pull.
1: George will be like, let me get the calculator out, and we will figure this out
0: exactly
1: together.
0: Right. He's going to nerd out.
1: Loves
0: sure.
1: that investment calculator.
0: All right, there we go. Michelle is in Raleigh, North Carolina. Hey, Michelle, what's up?
2: Hi, Dave. Hi, Rachel. I've been playing with the Ask Ramsey, and I always imagine George Campbell is the one who's flying.
1: That's all we need.

0: Okay. Michelle. Yeah. Thank you. Thank you.
1: Well, it's a very precise answer there.
0: You will get a good answer, especially if it has to do with investing. So that's great.
2: But I wanted to ask you all this one. Quick background. I'm 32. My husband is 34. We make about 100K a year. We have $230,000 in retirement.
1: Way to go.
2: Thank you. My husband and I are both military. He just gave money or GI Bill to our two children, which are 5 and 2. And we have 10K and they're 529. And we're investing 200 a month into their 529. But I just wanted to see, like, is that enough? Should it be more? Again, they would get 12 months of his GI Bill, which I think actually equates to more than just one school year.
1: So his GI benefits for children's college education is 1 year of his income?
2: No, so the GI Bill would cover 12 months of school for each child.
1: I thought it covered all of it. Oh, cool. Interesting. All right, so you got 12 months. All right, so, you know, what I would do is just say, all right, where are we going to be living, do we think, when we retire from the military? In other words, where will be the state school that we are the resident? You want to guess? What state?
2: North Carolina.
1: North Carolina. Yeah, you'll still be there.
2: National
1: okay.
2: Guard.
1: All right, so, you know, University of North Carolina or whatever, that's a state school, all right? And what is the tuition? $14,000 a year. What's room and board? Probably about double that. Probably about that much again. So probably $25,000-$30,000 times 4. So $120,000. Oh, minus 1 year because military's picking that up.
0: Times 3. Yeah.
1: So times 3 instead. So now we got 90 or $100,000. So our $10,000 at 2 years old, what's it going to turn into by the time we get there? Plus our $200. Is that going to turn into, you know, $100,000. You're going to be pretty close.
0: Yeah, but also looking at the rate of tuition increases, the average has been year to year, because it's one of the wildest.
1: And I would underfund the 529 and overfund some of your other investing that you could use at that point. Because what happens a lot of times is by the time you get there, two or three things can occur. One is they get scholarships. For whatever reason, A, they applied for them, B, they're academically or athletically gifted, and if they get a scholarship, the amount of their scholarship can be removed from the 529 with no penalties or taxes. Okay?
2: Okay.
1: You know, but that money now is set free instead of being trapped in the 529 growing tax-free. So that's one thing that can occur. Another thing that can occur is you guys are sitting on a pile of money by then because you're doing a great job. I mean, we're talking 15 years from now. You know, what's that going to look like? You're going to be millionaires easy, and you're going to have other money laying around, and you might decide all kinds of different things. They decide not to go to college. They want to go and be in the trades and get a certification in whatever it's called 15 years from now. We might call it AI today. And they want to be a tech person, and they don't need a 4-year degree to do that. They want to be in cybersecurity, and you don't need a 4-year degree to do that. You don't need a 4-year degree to be a programmer, for God's sakes, right now, for sure. And so on, right? And so that's, you know, maybe they want to be a diesel mechanic, and it's a 2-year certification. By the way, diesel mechanics right now are making $120 a year, which is more than a lot of lawyers make. So, you know, let's just think through what is it they're going to do. They may or may not be 4-year University of North Carolina. I recommend college if they study something that's actually usable. You don't want a degree in left-handed puppetry. You'll end up being a barista. But you do need to get, but if you get a good solid degree in something that's usable in the marketplace, I still recommend college. So that's how you plan it out. You just look out there and go, what's it cost? And then you back out what you've already got covered and then go, I want to come up a little short because I'm going to have other money.
0: Mm-hmm. Yeah, because the hard thing, especially Michelle, which is such a great position to be in, that you guys are looking at baby steps 4, 5, and 6, like you're looking at college and you're able to fund it. And because of how young your kids are and how fast that money can grow,

0: is that, yeah, that's a scenario where it can be overfunded. So you do want to just be watching the numbers and make sure. For majority of people out there, that's not an issue for them, right? They're trying to save for retirement and their kids are 16, 17, and they don't have money for college. So right. You're on a good scenario, but you are one that you do want to be looking at. Like Winston and I mean, we funded a ton. Amelia's 11, and we slowed down hers just because of
1: you're
0: all
1: probably
0: this.
1: Done.
0: Just to say, again, I don't know what she's going to do. And financially, whatever's in there that will grow for the next, 6 years. And then if it's not enough, can we cash flow behind it? But that's because we've been doing the baby steps for 15 years too. So it's all, but it's something to think about, especially because your kids are so young, Michelle.
1: I love this question. By the way, thank you for your service to the country. I'll give you one other thing. Go ahead and start brainwashing them on two things. I mean, parent them. Okay. To the thing number one is that you want to brainwash, I mean, parent them on is that they are going to engage in some kind of continuous learning after high school. They need to learn something beyond high school. If it's a trade or if it's college, whatever. So this is your college fund. This is your college fund. This is your college fund. Show them when they're 12. This is your college fund, which presupposes in their little mind that they're going to college. That's brainwash number one. Brainwash number two is where you go to school does not matter. So you're not going to school at a super expensive school. We're not paying for it. So we went to the University of Tennessee. We're in Tennessee. Sharon and I did. We taught our kids to say, go Vols. Early. Go Vols. Presupposes you're going to be a Vol. All three of them were.
0: Brainwashing worked.

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0: Elizabeth is in Pennsylvania. Hi, Elizabeth. How are you?
1: Good. How are you?
0: Better than I deserve. What's up?
1: So my husband recently lost his job, and he was working in the trades, but now he's considering reopening a landscaping and home services business that he ran a couple years ago when we first got married. He's started to pick up some side work, and it's showing some strong promise. He's making about double of what he would normally make in his weekly, paycheck for his normal job. So our situation is a little bit different now than when we first got married. I'm a stay-at-home mom, and I'm nervous about him taking this business on full-time, which is what he wants to do. So he's pretty much stopped applying for jobs, and I want to support his goals and what he wants to do, but I'm just concerned about putting all of our financial security on a very seasonal business since it, you know, didn't produce a lot of income in the winter last time. And I'm just curious what your thoughts are.
2: Well, how long has he been making double? How long has he been doing it?
1: So he just lost his job a couple weeks ago. So this is just like very recently.
2: Dang.
1: But before,
2: so if he can, good for him. That's impressive.
0: Double his income for 6 months. That's the same amount he would make in 1 year.
1: Right.
0: Why would I be nervous?
1: Because last time when, like, I was his accountant, I did all of his numbers for taxes and everything. So I just am getting, like, the accounting flashbacks to when he had his business when we first got married. We pretty much relied only on my income because we didn't save for the winter and everything. He didn't, like, know to do that, I guess,

0: for I want to come alongside you. What I don't want the two of you to allow to happen is that you ignore trends that are negative. Okay? But also don't want you to say, well, last time we didn't save up anything for the winter, and so it was tight during the winter. Well, then don't do that again. You know, I mean, but if you're making double, why would you not figure out a way to handle that and handle winter?
1: Right. I guess I'm just nervous that that trend is.
0: You're nervous about something that hasn't happened.
1: Yeah, because we have a daughter, and I have to think about her.
0: You're nervous about something that hasn't happened.
2: I'm
0: thinking
2: before.
0: About her, too.
2: It happened the first time around, is what you're saying, Elizabeth. But now, can you not shift mentality and say, okay, going
0: as
2: forward...
0: As long as we're making double, I'm happy. Is that not correct?
1: Yeah, I guess I'm just a worry word.
0: As long as we're making double, yes, you're a worry word.
2: And then, Elizabeth, I would say, though, in the winter months, November, December, January, February, there's something else you could be doing for 4 months.
0: Two things. Have a plan to create income during winter, and B, save up, act like the squirrel. Put some money in the nest. Get ready for winter. If you're making double, set half your money aside, and then winter is, you're a fat squirrel.
1: Okay, so you would not recommend him applying and trying to get that?
0: No, not if he's making double. In 2 weeks, the guy's already doubled his piss-poor job? I don't want another one of those jobs. I love this one. But get ready for winter. He has a baby to feed and a worried wife. So let's get ready for winter. Let's double down and bank half our check. Let's live on what we were living on when I had the horrible job.
2: From doing this last time, Elizabeth, can you guys calendar out? And when did business start slowing for you guys in Pennsylvania? Is that October? Is that September? When does it start going into winter months for you guys?
1: I would say like end of October, early November.
0: Okay. What kind of work is he doing?
2: Landscaping.
1: Yeah, he's doing like landscaping and home services, which is what he did before.
0: Define home services.
1: It's pretty much mostly landscaping, but like in the he will do some snow removal and stuff in the winter time, but that's very dependent on whether or not we get snow.
2: Mm-hmm. Okay, but he has that.
0: But what else can we do around landscaping? Tree removal in the winter.
1: Yeah, he does tree removal.
0: You can do that all winter. It's better to do it in the winter.
2: And maybe, Elizabeth, for a period of time, maybe for this first year, just to settle some of this, that he's like, hey, I'll go drive UPS for 3 months during the holiday season.
0: No.
2: What? Just to
0: get, listen,
2: just to
0: make
2: say
0: double,
2: I'm going to be
0: make
2: making...
0: double between now and September and set half of it aside.
2: But he can be doing something in the winter. Just
0: yeah,
2: to
0: yeah,
2: know
0: snow
2: that
0: removal and stump removal and tree removal and... Yeah, and
2: holiday
0: you know,
2: driving, if yeah, he needs
0: whatever
2: to.
0: It is, but figure it out. But, I mean, here's the thing. If you can make double, it's real simple math. 6 months gives you all 12.
2: But that doesn't, Elizabeth, you're not, it's computing mathematically to you, but you're feeling something different, and why is what I'm wondering. Is it because he didn't do a good job, you guys didn't do a good job saving last year? Do you think you have the ability to save this time around?
1: Yes, and I mean, we've been doing like your baby steps and stuff, and we've been in a much better place financially, and I'm just nervous that to see that progress potentially stop if things don't work out perfectly.
0: How old is your baby?
1: She's a year old.
0: Okay, and so, you know, you've got to look at him, and he has to hear loud and clear that we have to do this in a way that makes sure that the family is okay. Meaning we're going to make double and bank half of it. We're going to pay our taxes on time. We're going to have some alternative things that we do during the winter to make sure that we don't even need that savings. Honey, if you're not doing that, I'm going to go from worried to a problem. I'm going to be a problem for you. If we are doing that, I'm going to be your cheerleader and support you. But if you're going to engage in a pattern that looks like this family is going to be in jeopardy, me and you are going to have a problem. So let's keep me cheerleading. Let's work together and let me do my accounting stuff. And we're going to work real closely together. We're not going to go along 4 months and not

0: talk about this. We're going to talk about it every month. We're going to look at the trend lines on the revenue on the business, like we're running a business, and we're going to say, okay, this type of business is making us more profit. This type is not. Let's engage in that, and let's start thinking about, do we need to buy a piece of equipment for winter, snow removal, snow blower? Mm-hmm. What do we got, attachment for one of the mowers? I don't know but let's just start running a business and anticipating what is coming, and let's do it together and talk about it. We're not going to just go along and like, I'm living my dream, and my family gets hungry. Mm-hmm. We're not doing that, and I don't endorse that. But I also don't want you to have the illusion that self-employed is less stable than employed, especially when you're making twice as much. It's more stable. So I like him. He's a hard worker.
1: That's impressive, though.
0: He turns that around real fast.
1: Yes, yes.
0: Really fast.
1: And he knows what he's doing. He's done it before.
0: The actual doing the thing he's good at.
1: But yeah.
0: She's got the accounting skills.
1: That's right.
0: So she can come alongside, and they can have adult discussions about how the business is creating profit and what we're doing with the profit. We're doing our quarterly estimates. We're not going to get behind on taxes. We're making sure all bills are paid. We're keeping the profits, you know, set aside, getting ready for winter. We're going to squirrel money. That's what we call it in the South.

0: 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Normal's broke. 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
1: News this hour from Town Hall, I'm Mary Rose. President Trump says a deal has been reached with Iran. Correspondent Laura Winters reports.
2: President Trump making the long-anticipated announcement on Truth Social, writing in part, "The deal with the Islamic Republic of Iran is now complete. Congratulations to all. Ships of the world, start your engines. Let the oil flow."
1: Lawmakers will try to find a fix for Georgia's banned vote counting method. Correspondent Julie Walker reports.
3: Georgia lawmakers are expected to try to clean up an election mess of their own making when they return to the Capitol this week for a special session. The election system used throughout the political battleground state relies on a QR code printed on ballots to tally the votes. 2 years ago, legislators passed a law barring the use of that barcode for the official vote count beyond July 1st of this year, but no replacement method of tabulating votes was ever implemented. Meanwhile, the Secretary of State's office and the State Election Board have further muddied the waters by issuing conflicting guidance about how votes should be cast and counted. I'm Julie Walker.
1: A high-level official is kidnapped in Haiti.
4: Haiti's cabinet director of the defense ministry has been kidnapped by armed men. Local media reports that James Boyard was abducted Thursday in an area of Port-au-Prince that's considered relatively safe. About 70% of the capital is controlled by a powerful gang coalition the U.S. has designated as a foreign terrorist organization. Boyard, a highly respected security expert, was given the job of rebuilding Haiti's armed forces and also serves as Inspector General of Haiti's

0: Police. It's not clear whether ransom has been requested. I'm Donna Warder.
1: More on these stories at townhall.com.
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1: You can ignore AI giants like SpaceX, but your 401k won't. Correspondent Julie Walker reports.
3: SpaceX is now worth $2.1 trillion after its stock launched on Wall Street Friday at $150 a share, quickly jumping. And if it maintains that big a value, which analysts are divided over, it will join some high-profile stock indexes. That matters for investors and their 401k accounts. NASDAQ even changing its rules to allow some huge companies to join its 100 index after just 15 trading days. Because index funds are the way so many investors put money into the stock market, companies want to be part of indexes, and stocks can see a big jump in their prices after. I'm Julie Walker.
1: A beloved movie critic has passed away, Gene Shalit, at 100. Breaking news and analysis, townhall.com. AI giant Anthropic has taken its latest artificial intelligence models, Fable 5 and Mythos 5, offline to comply with a directive from the Trump administration to prevent their use by foreign nationals.
4: The export controls mark the U.S. government's most significant steps to date to restrict access to the most advanced AI models. Anthropic released Fable widely this week. That model is a limited version of the even more advanced Mythos, to which the company has tightly limited access due to cybersecurity fears. In a statement, Anthropic said it disagrees with the government's handling of the matter, saying it received the directive from the U.S. government Friday afternoon, and it did not specify the national security concerns. Bernie Bennett, Washington.
1: President Trump is congratulating the NBA champion New York Knicks. They beat the Spurs yesterday, 94-90. More on these stories at townhall.com.
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1: Good morning. Well, good morning or good afternoon, depending on what part of the great United States you are listening from, those of us on the East Coast. Good afternoon by 6 minutes. My name's Todd Kunin. I'm filling in for

0: Fred Penny, who is on assignment today, to my right in the position of prominence, power, and respect, Denise Dirks. Denise, how are you?
1: I'm doing really, really well.
0: Good. Good to hear. How was the week in the legal field?
1: Busy. It was busy, but I was under the weather a little bit, so.
0: You know, there is something in our neck of the woods that has been going around. I know in our office we had a couple of folks that were out, and in the courts there were some folks were out, even was going through the jail system. Not that I'm suggesting you hang out at the jail, but there is something that's going around. I hope you are beyond the hard part.
1: I am.
0: Good, good. And then filling in for Cal, it's the FIFC. Filling in for Cal is Chris. Chris, how are you?
2: I'm doing well. How you doing?
0: Doing pretty good. Pretty good. Are you stocked? Not get into it now, but are you set up to go on our case or no cases?
2: I sure am. Straight from the mind of Cal Hunter.
0: That was going to be my question. Are these your concoctions or do they come from Cal?
2: They came from Cal.
0: Okay, so we always have to factor in whatever Cal has going on in that mind of his. So we should start off. Thank you for coming to Radio Law Talk. Remember, anything that we say here is not intended to be legal advice for a case you are facing individually. If you have, I mean, we welcome calls on the show. We welcome calls and we'll discuss general legal matters. If you wanted to call in and opine on something that happens, we got a lot of cases that we're going to talk about. I'll give you an example. We've got a case out of Hawaii where a judge has significantly curtailed the amount of fees that the attorneys who represented claimants in that wildfire a few years back, to the tune of, what, $4 billion in damages. And so there's a question about how much the lawyers can get. Normally, we'll let you do the math. Normally, it's around a 25% contingency fee, but the court made a significant ruling in that regard. If you had an opinion about that, we would welcome a call. You could come in and tell us or let Chris know. Chris can always share your opinions with us.
1: That's 855-529-7234.
0: And for those of you that still use the could still remember how you could spell out words on your telephone, that's 855-LAW-RADIO, but the O is really silent because that's just an extra number. So speaking of legal fees, Blake Lively, Justin Baldoni, they are in the news as well. Again, they've reached a settlement, but that didn't make the drama go away, and so there's been some weighing in there as far as that's concerned. Boy, what's going on in Texas with that case, Carmelo Anthony, the young man who was tried for the murder of another individual at a track meet and the situation attendant to that, and we got a verdict. Actually, the jury was deliberating while we were doing our show last week in Texas. They go into Saturdays and rendered a verdict. A couple of interesting things with that always amazes me procedurally. In our jurisdiction here, you get a verdict in a murder case, the matter's set out for sentencing. Probably about 5 weeks later, probation does a report and a lot of things that come in. And what we have seen in other jurisdictions, like in Texas and Murdaugh case in South Carolina, boy, they go right to sentencing really quick. And so we'll talk about what happened there and the sentence that was handed down. I'm going to go back to Hawaii with another case on a woman who had a rental property and ends up with this massive fine from the local jurisdiction, the city, over a glitch that might have been the city's fault. And what she's got there, Nick Reiner's in the news, son of Rob Reiner, who is charged with the murder of Rob Reiner and his wife. He's in the news trying to access money for his defense and other things probably. So we got a lot of things going on there. But when people log in or log on and listen to Radio Law Talk, as Fred say, they're here for one thing and one thing only, and that is for Cal, and by extension through Chris, to risk his eternal soul to try to dupe us in case or no case.
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2: That's right. We're going out to Hollywood. Jeffrey is a very famous actor, but like most actors, it wasn't always that way for him. In his late teens, after living a nomadic childhood, Jeffrey had lived in 10 different houses in 10 different years. He was socially awkward and says that in school he was unpopular with students and teachers alike. Still, he met a girl, fell in love, and they got married. And then after a

0: few forgettable TV and movie roles, things changed. Jeffrey got his big break and was cast in a big-time sitcom, so he, his wife, and child moved to Hollywood, and as Jeffrey's career began to take off, his wife's mental state began to unwind. She pushed him out of the house, out of her life, out of the lives of their two kids, and then she went to an attorney to see if she could divorce him and also somehow attach his past and future earnings, because Jeffrey was becoming a big star. She wanted to know if she had a case or no case. We'll start with Todd.
1: Oh, you start with me on that one? It's a family law case. This isn't Denise's wheel.
0: That's right. You don't get to cheat off her.
1: Oh, yeah. You know, I was waiting for somebody to catch on that. Why it actually makes sense to have the person who is who's the expert in the area go last so that the other two can't cheat off their knowledge. So, Jeffrey made it big in Hollywood eventually on a sitcom?
0: Yes, his first big break was a sitcom.
2: So we have to decide who is Jeffrey?
0: We do, yes.
1: Whether there's and a case, else? Yeah.
0: And whether or not his wife had a case to attach his past and future earnings to the divorce.
1: So I guess I got to ask the question, do we at least get to know what year around this was?
0: This would have been in the 80s.
1: In the 80s. All right. I'm trying to stall for time.
0: I gotcha.
1: As I'm looking up there thinking, who do I know was an actor named Jeffrey? And this is a Cal scenario, so the guy's probably got like four names, and Jeffrey is sandwiched in the
2: name.
1: Middle. Or Jeffrey was the name that he used before he adopted a stage name. And nobody knows who it is. I suppose it would be asking too much for you to tell us what sitcom it was.
0: Yes, it would be.
1: that would be giving a... tell me this.
0: Okay.
1: In the sitcom, was he a major player in the sitcom, or was he just part of the cast?
0: He was one of the main characters.
1: One of the main characters. All right. Well, I'm going to have to think about who it is. I'll just analyze this from the law standpoint. California is a community property state, and I'm assuming, here's an interesting question. You said he moved to California. Did she file for divorce in California?
0: Yes.
1: She moved with them and everything.
0: Yes.
1: California is the jurisdiction.
0: Correct.
1: So, all right, it's a community property state, and that would entitle her to the things attendant to him, his earnings at the time. I guess the question I have is how much of his current assets were used? Sometimes guys, for example, are executive producers in their sitcoms. And so if he's taking his assets here that are community property assets and pouring it into an investment because he's now an executive producer in a show, he's using her money to do that. And maybe she could treat it like an investment that she had. You just gave me the 1 minute, so I'm stalling. I'm really doing good here. None of this may have any relevance at all, but I'm getting up on that 1 minute. And, you know, I wouldn't want to shortchange the listeners for a thorough and thought-out legal analysis here. And since I hear the music, I am going to think about what my answer is and come back after the break, while I know Denise probably already has not only the answer, but the correct answer, the outcome, and who Jeffrey actually is. I can tell by the look in her eye, but we'll deal with that when we come back.

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1: I'm going to quit.

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0: after the show.
1: All right, so we went into the break, the brief setup here. Hollywood actor married with a couple of kids. Well, he wasn't a Hollywood actor when he got married and had a couple of kids, but moved to Hollywood.
2: Yes, he was a struggling actor. He got his big break and moved the family out to Hollywood.
1: And I think the key thing there was he was married at the time, or he was married before he made it big, was married when he made it big, and then his wife, for whatever reasons, ultimately decided to divorce him. So how much of his stuff can she get and of the past? But the key question for me and what I'm struggling with is how much of his future stuff can he get? And I guess we get this delineation here between future. Oh, how long were they married?
2: That's a good question that I don't know. I'm going to say probably about 10 years or so.
1: Okay, so we'll say 10 years. So, you know, she probably sought child support for the kids and spousal support for her, and so I'll say, what the heck, this is a case. I think she's clearly entitled to her portion of whatever his fortune was up to the point of separation and divorce when they finally split up. The question is about the future, and I'll say that she is awarded, in addition to child support, spousal support, in an amount determined by the court. I don't know what it would be, but case, and she ends up getting hers.
2: Okay, you say case and she wins. Denise? Yes.
3: I'm going to say that it is a case. And I'm going to say that when somebody gets earnings, even if they're future earnings, if the right starts, in other words, they got the right to get those earnings prior to the date of separation, then she would be able to get some piece of those earnings. It's kind of like when you get a stock grant or when you get an RSU grant. If that grant was given before the date of separation, well, then over time, there's going to be a percentage that the other person's going to be able to get out of that grant. So I'm going to say that she did get a portion, not 50%, but a portion of his future earnings, and she definitely got child and spouse support.
2: Okay.
1: So we got two case, and she walks away with more than she would have without a case, I guess.
2: All right, well, let's find out. This was a case, but there was no need. Sam, Jeffrey's wife, contracted bone cancer, and Jeffrey made certain that Sam and the children's needs were met. Sam died at the age of 49, mentally ill and defeated by the cancer. Jeffrey has since remarried and is living the good life of a Hollywood star. The case was dropped, except for the divorce, once Jeffrey made it clear that he would do right by Sam. So, that's your case,
1: so
2: no case.
1: I guess the question we have now is, who is Jeffrey?
2: That is the question.
1: All right. So that was the the problem was for me is once I get a name in my head, I really can't think of any other name.
2: That's how it goes.
1: It kind of blocks it. So I'm going to go with Michael J. Fox.
2: Michael J. Fox.
1: Yes.
2: All right. Denise, you got a guess?
3: Yeah, he's only married once, and it was to Paula because she's still alive.
1: Yeah.
3: So, I mean, I get it. That was, what was that show, The Pains? Or
1: Growing Pains or Family Matters?
2: Family Matters.
3: I can't remember. Yeah.
2: Family Ties?
1: Family Ties.
3: Yeah. Well, for some reason, I couldn't get Different Strokes out of my head. I kept having that show coming up with, you know, Dynamite!
1: Well, that wasn't Different. That was Different. Was that Different Strokes? Different Strokes was the guy that adopted the two inner city kids.
3: No, that was Mr. Belvedere.
1: No. Different Strokes was... What are you talking about, Willis?
3: Right.
1: Yeah, but Dynamite is with... That's
2: the Jeffersons, right?
1: Yeah, yeah, that's the Jeffersons.
3: Oh, a spinoff of the Jeffersons.
1: Yes.
3: Ah, shoot. Well...
1: Listen to us. our stunning lack of knowledge of pop culture in the 70s and 80s.
3: And then, you know, there's always the Class One, and there's always, like, what is the name? Schroeder. So I'm just going to guess, that it was Different Strokes, and I got a Whopper.
2: All right, well, let's find out the real answer. He was Thomas Jeffrey Hanks, who is now married to Rita Wilson.
3: Oh.
1: You know,
3: Bosom Buddies? What was the name of the show?
1: He was on Bosom Buddies.
2: Yeah.
1: That was, he made his, by the way, that Dynamite is Good Times.
2: Good times.
1: JJ. All right. Yeah. Oh, brother. You know, Tom Hanks.
3: Goodness. And he's the right stand-up guy for that.
1: He is.
3: So, he is.
1: Well, okay. You know, Denise, let's go ahead and we're just going to look at this here. Did you get a chance, because I know it came up a little bit later, did you get a chance to look at the case, the story about the woman in Honolulu that, well, she's got a rental property. Get this. She's got this rental property, and she has rented out this side property at her house, and she's lived there her whole life. She has this little attachment to her house, and she has rented it out for supplemental income. They're always long-term rentals. It's like somebody comes and they live there for a long time, and she gets into an accident, and she's in the hospital suffering from this serious accident. At the same time, and she'd always advertised this house on the city's website for advertising rentals, and for some reason, the city advertise this house as a short-term rental for less than one of these Airbnb type things where you can come in and rent it for a week or something like that. And the problem for her is that the city had an ordinance that prevented properties like this at this location from being rented on a short-term basis. Mm-hmm. And folks could log on

and view this property as a short-term rental, even though on the website there was no option to actually rent it on a short-term basis. It was just being shown as a short-term rental. And when we're going into break, but I'll tell you that the fine for advertising a short-term rental under the city is $10,000 a day for every day that's there. And she was in the hospital, and this rental was going on for nearly 2 months, nearly 60 days. As you do the math on what the proposed fine would have been, we'll go into break and come back and talk about what she was met with when she gets out of the hospital and is facing these notices and what the city was doing, all while she is laid up. And we'll talk about that when we come back. More Radio Law Talk.

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5: So we went into the break. We're talking about this 83-year-old woman in Honolulu, Hawaii, as opposed to Honolulu, Texas. I should probably, you know, make that clear. I don't want anybody to be directed to the wrong Honolulu on their map. I don't even know if there's a Honolulu, Texas. But in Honolulu, she had a short-term, or she had a rental property associated with her house. And there was a glitch on a rental website, and I believe that the rental website was one that was run by the city, and it advertised her, the glitch advertised her property as a short-term rental, but that property at that location would have been in violation of the city ordinance that prevented certain properties from being offered as short-term rentals, short-term being defined as 30 days or less. And that wasn't her intention. It's not what she wanted, but it showed up that. And the fine is $10,000 a day. She gets out, and she's in the hospital having suffered a serious car accident when this happened. And she gets out of the hospital and receives notice from the city that she has a $590,000 fine. Because of the fine, the city placed a lien on her house. The lien is actually, according to this woman, the lien is actually preventing her from getting basic services and things done, such as renewing her driver's license. She can't. So now she says, I'm being forced to take public transportation because my driver's license expired. And because I have this lien with the city, I can't renew my license. And the shocking thing to me, this is, according to her, this is clearly something that was not her fault. And a screw up on the part of the city. But the shocking thing to me is the response from the city when she calls to say, hey, this thing happened. And she's met with, hire a lawyer. We can't give you any advice. Hire a lawyer.
6: But the city's the one that posted the ad.
5: The city's the one that they...
7: That provided the website.
5: That provided the website. And
7: she may have posted the ad wrong.
5: Okay.
7: Or in the wrong place in that website, but it didn't allow for there to be any kind of a rental, a part short-term rental option, meaning nobody could rent it from her anyway because that wasn't set up for that.
6: Right.
5: Yeah. Okay. Yeah. If I saw the property, I could see it there, but there's no way I could have rented it if I was a potential renter. So, but the fine isn't based upon whether the rental agreement is signed or anything. It's based upon even advertising it, which is odd to me why the city's website, if it's a prohibition, would even allow that property be listed. But that's an argument for a different day. But
7: this is a major constitutional issue.
5: It is. It is. Explain that. What do you see there?
7: Well, first, advertising is speech.
5: Yes.
7: That's number one. So there's a freedom of speech, First Amendment issue. But there's also a portion of the Constitution that does not allow for excessive fines.
5: Yes.
7: And I think this also applies to this particular case. And remember that the Constitution applies to the states and states' governments through the 14th Amendment.
5: Yes.
7: So we are looking at it, and we don't know whether or not there's a violation of the Hawaiian Constitution as well. We haven't. I didn't look at that issue. But there's a potential violation there as well.
5: Absolutely.
7: So basically, it's like almost taking a

0: property without due process. So there's that aspect of it. It's an excessive fine. And then the advertising itself is speech. So it's kind of a, I don't know, if I was an attorney, I would probably take it. How is she going to pay for it becomes a different issue. But if that same provision that allows for the fines to go in allows for there to be recovery of attorney fees, I would think that it would be a pretty good chance she's going to get her attorney fees back.
1: I would think so, too. I also see a huge due process issue here. Like, anytime the government comes in and wants to punish you, if you've broken the law, it's a criminal issue, they're going to punish you. If it's fines because you've done this, if it's tax evasion, it's done whatever. You're entitled to due process, which is an opportunity to be heard, to raise your defense, to do that. Due process doesn't guarantee it's always going to work out the way you want it to, but at least it gives you the opportunity to be heard. And here I see all of these sanctions being put into place, liens and all this stuff happening.
0: Right. And not being able to get a driver's license.
1: Yes, before she's even had a chance to be heard. And
0: you're right.
1: And putting that aside.
0: And that also could be even a legal search and seizure because of the way that it is now encumbered the title of her property.
1: You know, people don't look at it that way often enough, but you are right. The Fourth Amendment of the Constitution says the government shall not seize your property without a warrant, and it's got to be based upon a violation of the law, supported by probable cause, signed off on by a judge, And to me, with all of that, what about the basic human decency? You got an 83-year-old woman contacts an agency. They can look. They know how old she is. They can see this.
0: She was just got out of the hospital, for goodness sake.
1: And they can see that a $600,000 fine over an advertising error. Even if she was absolutely in the wrong, that is, you hit the nail on the head with that, Denise. That is just excessive. She said in the article that we read, she said, it feels like they're trying to take my property. And I get that. I get why she would feel that way.
0: Oh, yeah.
1: That they're trying to seize the property, not going through what they would have to go through, eminent domain, to seize the property and show all this. They're trying to backdoor it some other way.
0: Right.
1: And I hope if she can't afford an attorney, I would hope that some will stand up to really help her out with this. Or that if it gets before a court, a judge will look at this and say, you know, what's fair is fair and what's not fair is not fair. And this falls in the latter category.
0: I have a very big suspicion once she gets an attorney that it's going to settle and they're going to restore her to whole. I think that it's the only thing that makes sense. First of all, I don't think that this the fine law itself is going to withhold scrutiny.
1: Yep.
0: Without there being adequate notice given to her and, you know, her ability to rectify the problem.
1: Exactly.
0: And then just the facts of this case, they're now potentially trying to seize her entire property for something that they created, the problem they created on their own website itself. I don't know. It just doesn't feel right.
1: Well, I think the fact that here we are in the state of California talking about it on a show that goes on, I think we're in almost every state here in our syndication. I would think that at a minimum that ought to get them looking at this, saying this is something that is ballooned to something far more than maybe they wanted it to get to or would have wanted it to get to. I hope the public outcry is working in her favor, as we say on this. So there we go. That's the case in Honolulu. We'll stay in land masses that abut the Pacific Ocean. That's our category. And go to Southern California. Nick Reiner. What's going on with Nick Reiner?
0: Well, you know, Nick Reiner has been accused of murdering his parents. And of course, he's trying to defend himself. And we've talked about his potential defense. Clearly, he's had mental health issues for a very long time. And he had been living with his parents, and they had been taking care of him. And I think he might have a valid defense to it. Not that he didn't do the murders, but that he might have a valid defense to it. And his attorneys want to be paid. I mean, go figure, right? His parents had set up $1.5 million trust and appears to be for each of the children. So they're separate and distinct trusts. They did

0: mature until the child, at least half of it would mature when that child was 30, and the other half of it would mature when the child was 35. So what happened is that, Nick, who is now 32, he needs access to funds, not just for attorney fees, but also for living his basic necessities while being incarcerated. So his attorneys are trying to get access to that fund so that they can get paid, number one, and number two, so he can have access to, necessities while he's in trial, because he are incarcerated, because he does have medical needs. He has a lot of other needs.
1: There's one thing I see with regard to the attorneys and getting paid here. Remember, he had hired, I think it was Alan Jackson, the same attorney that represented the woman that was charged in the Boston police officer slaying, and
0: Karen
1: Reed.
0: Yeah.
1: Jackson represented Nick Reiner, but then withdrew from that case in January of this year. Interestingly enough, when he withdrew, he said, look, I'm legally and ethically prohibited from telling you why I think what I think and why I have to withdraw. But he made this statement. He says, you can take this to the bank. Nick Reiner is not guilty of murder. Now, you can be the one that took the lives of folks and be not guilty. That is code for there is a mental defense. And right now he has the public defender's office. And so if he is seeking, who is public defender is being paid by the county. Mm-hmm. So he's not paying for his legal fees right now, but he wants the money, arguably, to hire attorneys, and we come back.
0: And maybe experts too.
1: Which, as a public defender, those would all be provided by the county as well. We come back, I'll tell you what I think might be going on here with this request.
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4: So we go into the break. We're talking about the Nick Reiner case. And Denise raised some really good points about why he may be, well, you don't really need a reason why you might want to have access to your money. It's your money, and if you think it's your money, you just want to have access to it. I would want to have access to money that was entitled to me, even if I wasn't going to do a dang thing with it. It's my money. I want it, right? And so Nick Reiner is seeking access to funds that were left to him by virtue of a trust. Now, I can't remember if we talked about it. California has this Slayer statute, right?
5: We haven't talked about the Slayer statute.
4: So what is that? What is the Slayer statute? We'll talk about it first, and then we'll talk about why it may or may not apply
5: right
4: here. So what is the Slayer statute?
5: Well, the Slayer statute says that you cannot benefit monetarily from your murder of somebody.
4: Yeah, so
5: in the state.
4: So somebody's got a life insurance policy, they're the inheritor of the will. You can't go in and kill them just so you can get to the money faster. Right,
5: or but, if you're the beneficiary of their estate,
4: yes.
5: Then, or even if you're, even if it's not a writing or a will or something to that effect, if you're the beneficiary and you stand to gain by their death, and what's triggered by your gain is their death.
4: Yes,
5: you cannot benefit if you cause the death.
4: And that's where it may the statute may not apply to Nick Reiner. Because Nick Reiner is the beneficiary of a trust, but what was the condition that needed to be met in order for his portion of the trust to disburse funds to him?
5: Right, he just had to become of a certain age.
4: Yes, he had to turn 30 years old.
5: He's currently 32, and this happened about a year ago. So he was more than 30 at the time.
4: And so the question here is, were Rob and his wife maybe holding off because of his mental status of dispersing the funds to him, whether they could or not? The fact is, he said he was entitled to money, and the Slayer statute shouldn't apply because his entitlement to that money had nothing to do with whether or not Rob Reiner's wife are still alive.
5: Right. I think he has a really good point, to be honest with you. I think that once he turned 30, it ripened. Whether or not he got distributions is irrelevant because he was living with his parents. They were taking care of him. They had gone through a documentary about his mental health. There were some monies that was received. So maybe at the time, Nick just didn't need access to the money.
4: Yeah.
5: But it doesn't mean that it didn't ripen, even if there was no distribution. So if the terms of the trust say he's entitled to half of this trust monies when he turns 30, and there's no other condition, and there's no other little, you know, catchphrase like, oh, as long as we approve of it, or, you know, something to that effect. If it's a clear stated trust, I think he has a point.
4: I agree with you. I do. And so how is this playing out with regard to his claim that he's, you know, facing obviously these very serious charges and that he needs the money for his defense? Remember, he hired a private attorney. That attorney withdrew. He has the public defender now. So right now, his defense is on the public dime. Mm-hmm. And let me explain how that works. The cost for the attorneys is paid for. I mean, you get that. You may be asked to reimburse, but it used to happen.

0: The expert's got to either take it or not take it. And there are a lot of reasons.
1: Or you got to find a substandard expert.
0: Yeah. And that could be what's going on here. You could be a situation with Nick Reiner where he's, even though he's got the public defender, they have submitted requests for experts to do things, and those funding requests for those experts are being denied by the court.
1: Or limited.
0: And which means that he has to come up with, if he wants that expert, he's got to come up with a way to go ahead and pay for it.
1: And remember that his previous attorney, who was a paid-for attorney, who has now gotten out of the case, had some kind of an expert that made him feel confident enough to say he's not guilty of murder.
0: And that begs the other question here, which is if Nick Reiner can come up with the money to hire an expert, I suppose technically, look, they're not supposed to just assign the public defender's office because you say I can't hire my own attorney. Technically, they're supposed to fill out an income and expense declaration to prove that you qualify for the public defender. Because let's remember, what is the public defender? The public defender is there for indigent defense. You hear those Miranda rights that are being read? If you cannot afford an attorney, one will be provided to represent you. Well, if you've got a lot of money to pay for $50,000, $100,000 for this expert, that expert, and now you've got this trust that is disbursing all this money, the question becomes, does Nick Reiner even qualify for the public defender service?
1: Right. It's kind of a smart tactic when you think about it, because rather than go down the full line with the public defender that potentially could result in maybe an inadequate defense. I'm not saying public defenders are always inadequate, but it could be a lesser defense than what you could pay for, and then you have to pay for it, right? So why not challenge this right now and get that on the table? I think it's not. I think it's a very smart tactic on the part of Reiner himself.
0: I can see that. Now, I do want to clear up one other thing. Public defenders, they are attorneys, and guess what? They do great work, and you have quality defense representation by a public defender. In fact, I have yet to see an individual in my jurisdiction, and granted these are lower level cases, but I have yet to see an individual in my jurisdiction who had the public defender, went out and hired a private attorney to come in and represent him. The public defender's office was relieved, and then the private attorney came in and got a better result than the public defender did. I almost never see that happen. And you always get there the same way. And one of the reasons why I describe it, so what's the difference between a public defender and a private attorney? And I say, you know, think about it like relationships. There are for guys, there are two types of guys in relationships. There's one guy that will continue to affirm his love for you, buy you flowers and chocolates and do all this kind of stuff. And they're always doing this stuff for their beloved. And that's the way they are in the relationship. And then there's other guys in the relationship that are more like me, which is, I love you. If that ever changes, I'll let you know. And so there's this vast difference here. But at the end of the day, you get to the same spot. You're in a relationship and you love each other and everything. And I see public defenders and private attorneys the same way. Private attorneys, they're going to be plying you with chocolates. They're there to hear all the phone calls, to talk to you because you're paying them, and they're shoulder to cry on and all this kind of stuff. The public defender, here's the defense. This is what we're going to do. We don't have all the bells and whistles, but when we get to trial, it's going to be the same defense in front of the jury, and let's go. I love you. If that ever changes, I'll let you know. And that's the difference I see between public defense work and private attorneys. They have a vested interest in making sure your hand is held the entire time.
1: So, well, he might need that extra assurance because of his mental condition.
0: Especially if, and this is the big thing, when Alan Jackson got out of the case, if Jackson said, hey, this is the way you should be pursuing things, this is what your defense should be, and the public defender, after reviewing everything, is saying, hey, no, it should really be this way. Now, Nick is probably deciding between what Jackson might have told him with less information versus what the public defender is saying. So we'll see if the money is released to them. What I do know is that we are just coming up at the conclusion of our first hour here. That kind of blew by quick. When we come back in the next hour, we're going to have another case or no case. Chris is going to try to stump us. Well, Cal is going to try to stump us via Chris. And then we're going to get into, well, attorney's fees being curtailed by a judge, and you were talking

0: about Hawaii.
1: This is Maui.
0: Yeah, in Maui, attorney's fees being curtailed. We have the Carmelo Anthony case in Texas that went to a jury verdict. We'll tell you what happened there. Blake Lively and Justin Baldoni still duking it out on issues that weren't completely resolved. Interesting case again out of Texas with Texas Tech and their quarterback. Would you trust a guy playing for your ball club if he had admitted and was investigated for gambling on games that he had played in the past? I think that's pretty tough. Mm-hmm. The NCAA made a ruling, or a court made a ruling, and a lot of people are scratching their heads about the court ruling and how it affects this guy's eligibility to play. And we'll talk about all that when we come back for hours 2 and 3 here on Radio Law Talk.

0: news this hour from Town Hall. I'm Jason Walker. All signs point now to an end of the war in Iran. Here's correspondent John Scott.
1: President Trump posts on Truth Social, "This great deal will bring peace and security to the whole region. Many presidents have tried to make peace with Iran, and all have failed before me." The president continued, "The leaders of the region have, for the first time, found a president who can help them achieve real peace. With the opening of the strait upon the signing of the deal on Friday, for purposes of mine removal, oil will flow on both ends again for the region and the world." President Donald J. Trump.
0: But in the meantime, energy experts say it will likely be several months before energy companies may resume operations to the point where they're able to meet the world's demand. Oil companies need to be confident that peace, they say, will last before they send ships and start restarting that oil production. Authorities have identified some 15,000 pedophiles, rapists, smugglers, and traffickers that former President Joe Biden and the Democrats allowed to walk right into the United States through the wide-open borders. The story from correspondent Laura Winters.
2: The Department of Homeland Security says many of these children report stunning sexual abuse along their journeys from foreign countries. In a stunning news conference, the head of the Department of Homeland Security, Mark Wayne Mullen, telling reporters that some of these kids report being raped 600 to 700 times. Mullen says this child trafficking nightmare, the direct result of the Biden-Harris administration, allowing the northern and southern border to be wide open for 4 years. The former Homeland Chief, Alejandro Mayorkas, repeatedly told reporters on camera, "The border is closed."
0: All 12 people have died in a plane crash in Missouri. More on these stories, townhall.com.
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2: It is a frightening situation for many parents all too often. Correspondent Donna Warder reports now on a multi-state outbreak throughout the country of infant botulism, and with it comes a major recall.
3: Nara Organics is recalling its organic baby formula after a multi-state outbreak of infant botulism. The product is sold nationwide in Target stores and online. Federal authorities say three babies became ill in April and May in California, Pennsylvania, and Washington after ingesting Nara Organics whole milk organic powdered infant formula. The Food and Drug Administration says the children were hospitalized and given FDA-approved treatment for infant botulism. Infant botulism is rare, but serious. It's caused by bacteria that produce a toxin in the gut. I'm Donna Warder.
2: Breaking news and analysis at townhall.com. A European fashion brand is facing some backlash now following controversial comments by its founder. Here's correspondent Ken Lorman with the story.
4: Danish clothing executive Tobias Sloth is under fire for posting Islam as the one thing he would remove from Earth in a LinkedIn survey. The remark sparked accusations of racism and widespread outrage, putting his brand Norse Projects at risk of boycotts. Sloth has since apologized and deleted the comment, but criticism continues, highlighting how negative statements about Islam can quickly escalate into a global reputational crisis. Ken Lorman reporting.
2: Riot police firing tear gas and water cannons in clashes with rioters during a protest Sunday in Geneva. That comes against the G7 group of wealthy nations who will be meeting Tuesday. More on these stories, townhall.com.
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1: We are back for hour number two of Radio Law Talk. I cannot get on to Instagram in between during our breaks because sometimes the things there just crack me up, and I can't share them because it's a radio show. It's not a video show, but I just got to say this. Cat memes and AI, if there is a function for AI, I know we have questions about whether or not you should use AI for legal briefs and the holographic, the hallucinogenic sites, and that's what they're calling them, and whether you should use AI for this, that, and the other. But I think AI has really met its niche when it comes to crazy cat videos and parody videos and all those. I mean, that is exactly what we need in this country, and they are knocking it out of the park.
2: More cat videos, yeah. That's what we need.

0: Have you seen the ones where they're reenacting like the old kung fu videos? The cat's like the kung fu master, and they have all these. my
1: I like the ones where they dance.
0: That's awesome. Or when the cats are driving. Yeah. They're driving, running things over.
1: Do you remember during COVID when the attorney came on remotely and he was a cat?
0: He had the cat filter on. They're trying to get him to turn it off.
1: I love that so much.
0: It's awesome. Oh, brother. So, first hour, we talked about legal stuff. We talked about Nick Reiner. We talked about this case out of Hawaii where a woman is fined for an erroneous listing that might not have even been her own fault. We'll go back to Hawaii this hour talking about legal fees that attorneys believe they were entitled to and what a court had to say about it. We're also going to go to the state of Texas, metaphorically speaking. We'll go to the state of Texas and talk about the Carmelo Anthony trial on the trial for the murder of Austin Metcalf and what happened there with that trial.
2: That's not the pro basketball player.
0: That is not the pro basketball player. And
1: no, he's a track star.
0: Last week, Fred was like, "Oh my gosh, he's fallen from grace." Yeah, I don't think it's the same guy.
2: Okay,
0: but I wouldn't be surprised if maybe he was named after that guy. I mean, his kid was 17 years old, so Carmelo Anthony would have been in his prime about the time this guy was born. So perhaps his name might have. One may have been named after the other, but we got other stuff we'll talk about as well. However, we will go to the primary reason why people are here, and that's for the case or no case. What do you got for us, Chris?
3: Now it's time to play case or no case.
2: Yay! Alrighty, Darwin James was minding his own business, driving back home to Los Angeles after a busy weekend in Las Vegas. He was tired, and he was reflecting on the fun weekend he had just enjoyed, and his bliss was suddenly interrupted by the appearance of red and blue lights flashing behind him. He glanced at the speedometer, pulled over, and left his hands on the steering wheel. The officer conducted a high-risk stop on Mr. James, hands in the air, walking backwards towards the officer's voice, the whole shebang. Once detained in cuffs, James was told the officer was going to look in his pockets. James, who had a $5 gambling chip and a lighter in there, said no. And the officer said yes. James asked on what basis. The officer said, just be quiet and comply. James said, I am saying do not search me or my pants. But it was too late. Officer Brad Stewart took the items out of Mr. James' pocket and then turned the pockets inside out. He also took James' wallet out and went through it as much as he could. Once he realized there was no crime, no weapons, no nothing illegal, the officer removed the cuffs and James provided the rest of the appropriate info, and then James took a picture of the officer. James went home and filed a complaint against the Highway Patrol because he said there was no reason for the officer to search my pants or anything else for that matter. He filed a complaint with the Barstow office of the Highway Patrol, and then he contacted a civil attorney because he wanted reimbursement for the time and trouble. Yes, he wanted to know if he had a case or no case. We'll start with Denise.
1: Case, he wins.
0: Just riveting legal analysis.
1: Yes, and I'll let Todd supply the legal analysis.
2: Not even going to stretch it out on us, huh?
1: No, I'm not a Todd.
0: Well, that's assuming that I agree that this would be a case and that he would win. And it's interesting. All right, so let's go ahead and talk about what cops can do when they pull somebody over. There's what's called a Terry Pat. And a Terry Pat search, that is something that officers, Terry versus Ohio, they're allowed to do a cursory pat search and to see if you are armed. It's for officer safety. And you know, when they do the search, they can do that for to see if they can find anything, tap in the pockets to see if there's a gun or a knife.
1: Or a needle.
0: Yeah, but this is, they're talking about offensive weapons here for the Terry Pat search. And so then when they search there, I suppose that the officer, so the officer is justified in doing the Terry Pat, right? And it's interesting why they pulled him over with the guns drawn. And I think that might play into it because what the officer believed might have happened if there was a call, I don't know if maybe the vehicle fit the description. They don't usually do that just for traffic offenses. But I would really want to know what the officer was told prior to pulling Mr. James over. But

0: once he gets there and gets him out of the car, he can do the pat search. I don't know that that gets him into the pockets to turn them inside out, though. I get the pocket if he feels the lighter. That could be a pocket knife. It could be something else. Feels the lighter. He's able to determine what that is, but I don't know that that gets him into the pockets and turning them inside out
1: or
0: and
1: the
0: doing
1: wallet.
0: All of that. Definitely doesn't get him into the wallet at this phase. Might get him into the wallet as a search incident to arrest if they have probable cause it's rising because they found drugs somewhere else, but that doesn't get him into the wallet. But here's the thing. What is the remedy for a Fourth Amendment violation like that? And the remedy is usually suppression of any evidence that would be used at a subsequent criminal trial, and they didn't find anything. The guy was not charged with anything. So now you're left with this, well, maybe an intrusion into his privacy, but it was in the course and scope of the duty. It didn't lead to a conviction. I don't think that this guy is going to get anything.
1: Yeah, damages, in other words.
0: I don't think he's going to get any
1: damages.
0: Unless, and it has less to do with the scope of the search, again, we go back to what was it? I'm more concerned about what it was that caused this guy to have to be taken out of his car at gunpoint for what appears to be, based on what we have, nothing more than a traffic violation, speeding. Is there anything else that we have?
1: What race is Darwin James?
2: I'm not sure.
1: Okay.
0: And so I would want to know more about why it was he was, I'm more concerned about why it was he was taken out of the car at gunpoint for what would be a traffic violation. But if Cal didn't give us any facts or evidence in that regard, if it's based solely upon what the officer did in doing the pat and the pockets, I'm going to say that this is no case. There's nothing to be gained here. The intrusion was minimal. It didn't lead to a wrongful prosecution, didn't lead to the discovery of any evidence. If it had, that evidence might have been suppressed. So I'm going to go no case on this scenario, but not a case.
2: You're going to go no case?
0: Yes.
2: And Denise says case. Well, let's find out. Real quick before the break. This is a case, and James won. The officer did not have any reason to conduct the search, saw nothing poking out of his pockets to indicate a crime, and the officer was suspended for 2 weeks, and James did not get any money out of the lawsuit.
0: So he got nothing.
2: He got nothing.
1: Mm-hmm. All right. Yeah, there were no damages, but he won.
0: What did he win?
2: He didn't win anything.
0: He didn't win nothing.
2: No, just against the police officer learned himself a lesson and got 2 weeks off.
0: I would really, I'm going to look this case up on our break. That is curious. Darwin James?
2: Darwin James.
0: Darwin James. Looks like the officer flunked the Darwin test. We'll be back after this.
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1: A big screen television?
0: You haven't even bought a sofa yet. 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
5: 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And now, back to the show.
6: All right, we are back. And you know what? You know what, Denise? Let's go back to Hawaii. Let's go back to Hawaii and talk about the Maui fires, and then there was a lawsuit and a bunch of attorneys got involved. And do you know the one I'm talking about here?
7: Yes.
6: The one I'm talking about where there was approximately $4 billion in damages, legal fees that were awarded. And the fight then became over how much was going to be paid to the attorneys. Now, what is a typical contingency fee agreement when it comes to something like this? Just ballpark.
7: Well, if it's for personal injury, generally speaking, it's like maybe 25% if it goes to settlement. And then it could be as high as 40% if it goes to trial. And that's 40% after the costs are taken out.
6: Yes. And so in this case, if you just went with a 25%, now I'm no genius here. I'm no math whiz, but I know this, that if the overall award was, call it $4 billion, and we go 25% of that, that's about $1 billion to attorneys. Is my math correct? Chris, is my math correct?
8: Ding, ding, ding.
6: Okay. All right. Like I said, I was a foreign language. I don't know why this was. I was a foreign language major in college. I majored in Japanese. And at my school, if you were a foreign language major, you didn't have to take anything beyond like math 101. All you had to do was take basic math. I guess they figured, you know what? You speak a foreign language, so we're okay if you can't balance your checkbook.
8: It's like that for broadcasting, too.
7: Language is math.
6: Language is math?
7: Yes.
6: Ooh, do tell.
7: Well, you know, math is a universal language in the universe.
6: Okay.
7: So when you learn other languages, you have to understand math in order to really learn fluently another language.
6: You know, my mind could go so many different directions with that. The universal language is math.
8: I don't think it is.
6: It's not the language of love.

0: Oh, it is.
1: It is. Well, I get that. I mean, they're what is it? Ultimately, the universal language would be binary, ones and zeros, right? And that's the basic thing. That would be whatever.
2: I always thought it was chemistry.
1: Chemistry was
2: sure. I mean, because you can take our math notations to another culture, and they're not going to have any idea what we're writing down. But if you show them a picture of an atom, those are universal.
1: What about Eve? Sorry.
2: Oh, I'm not even going to address that.
1: Oh, A-T-O-M. Okay.
2: Yeah. Yeah.
0: Yeah, but I mean, those elements are not necessarily outside of our Earth.
2: But they're going to be the same everywhere.
0: Well, maybe. You know,
2: a carbon's a carbon atom no matter where you're looking at it.
1: That could
0: maybe,
1: be.
0: Maybe. I mean, maybe something that's unknown in the universe.
1: That could be. We're digressing.
2: Yeah.
1: We're back to 25% of 4 billion is a billion.
0: Right.
1: And that's what the attorneys essentially were seeking. And I think the court might have had an issue with that. Because
0: I agree with that. That's way too much.
1: Because the attorneys didn't all sit in the same position in terms of the bulk of the work having been done on this case. There were some attorneys that represented clients that had been in from the beginning. And then as class action lawsuits go, there's a settlement pool, and then other clients come in after a settlement pool has been established, and it's just you're going to get your part of that pot. And if attorneys are representing those claimants, well, that they've done a different subset of work and what have you.
0: Yeah, and there were representation of victims that had passed away. There's like 102 residents that were killed. And then there were also victims that had been injured. And then there were also victims that had property damage. So it was a different type of structure in terms of the victims as well. So the different lawyers had to do differing tasks, if you will.
1: Yes. Ultimately, the court capped, I believe, the legal fees in general. Again, a $4 billion settlement, and the court capped the legal fees combined at about $220 million, which, again, no math whiz, but if it was $400 million, that would be 10% of $4 billion, half of that. So the court put legal fees at right around between 5.5% of the total award. But then, so they capped that there. But then the court established a scale for the individual percentages that the attorneys could receive based upon the work that they had done in the case, right? And so you've got for those attorneys who signed up clients after the settlement amount had been established, right? Those lawyers' fees were capped at 3%. They got 3%. And then for those who signed up clients before the settlement was reached, they could receive 8.33%. And then the last category were attorneys who represented clients whose cases had been set for trial and then before the settlement could have been reached. Those are the folks that did the bulk of the work, and their fees were set at 10% of the total amount. And what do you think about that?
0: I actually agree with that because too many times, and I know the risk is on the law firm taking on the case and potentially they could lose big. I understand that.
1: Yes.
0: But when you look at this case not going to trial and you're looking at an out-of-court settlement and you're looking at some attorneys that came late to the game stood to benefit a lot more than the ones that had been early to the game and kind of generated the case, I agree with that.
1: I do, too. And, again, I say I agree with that as the criminal defense attorney who doesn't take anything on a contingency and all that, and I guarantee you, if we had a class action lawsuit attorney, a mass tort attorney that was in here, if Fred was here, he'd probably be saying, hey, you know what, the attorneys got shafted on this. But the court just wanted to make sure that of this $4 billion settlement, that the lion's share, because that's the fees and lion's share, didn't end up going to legal fees and costs, leaving the actual victims with very little as they apportioned
0: right.
1: it out amongst themselves.
0: And there were a lot of victims, you guys. This fire was damaging.
1: It was. So that's what happened in Hawaii. We come back. We'll talk about more with Chris Lee's attorneys, and we'll go to the state of Texas. We'll talk about what's going on all over the country as legal fees and legal issues

0: 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It's coming right up after we break away.
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3: So, Denise, I'm going to ask you, we don't have to get into this right now, but there was the one story that we had talked about, and I think you had mentioned it off air. The Chrisleys suing their former defense attorney?
4: Correct.
3: Are you familiar with that enough to talk about it now, or should we go ahead and kick it down to maybe the next segment?
4: I think we need to kick that over because there's some interesting intricacies about that.
3: Okay. Let's go to Texas. Let's talk about the one that's in the news right now, the Carmelo Anthony case. And for those of you living under a rock, which is where you'd have to be if you haven't heard anything about this case, no, this isn't the basketball star Carmelo Anthony. This is Carmelo Anthony, the 17-year-old
4: track. I think he was involved in track.
3: He ran track at his high school, and there was a track meet, and it had involved several different high schools. And as what happens in these track meets is, you know, these portable tents that you can take, and they all set up at different parts of the stadium, and one high school was set up in one place. They have the tent there, and all their track athletes are hanging out waiting for their events. And every once in a while, you'll have folks from one team come over and talk to another team, and sometimes it's good-natured, and they know each other. They compete against each other, and I guess Carmelo Anthony from his school was somewhere else, and he had come over to the tent where Austin Metcalf's track team was, and Anthony was, the accounts are, he was seated talking to folks, and Austin Metcalf came back to the tent and told Anthony he needed to leave. And Anthony said he was not, and the allegation is Austin Metcalf sort of pushed him and told him he needed to leave. Witnesses said that Carmelo Anthony responded saying, you know, don't push me, do it again and see what happens. And he looked like he was holding something in his pocket. And what we later found out was that Anthony had brought a pocket knife with him to the tent. And when Eric or Austin Metcalf approached him again, or maybe put a hand on his chest, that Carmelo Anthony withdrew the knife and stabbed Austin in the chest. Austin later died on scene, I believe, as a result of his injuries. There was no question about the whodunit. Austin or Anthony cleared that up when it was testified to that when he was taken into custody, he heard the officers referring to him as the suspect in what he allegedly did, and Anthony was quick to clear up that, say, no, it's not alleged. I did it. Is he going to be okay? He didn't think that he had killed him, but he actually had, you know, inflicted an injury that resulted in his death. And that matter goes to trial, and the defense was arguing self-defense. They're claiming the defense attorney argued during closing arguments that the victim was responsible for his own death.
4: I just cannot believe to make that argument.
3: Well, I think it has to do with the discussions among the attorneys, and I see this happen all the time. We're going to talk about this and the way things go in trial. There's the arguments that you have and the discussions that you have as the attorney with your client where everybody gets worked up into a frenzy almost about the strength of your case. And I guarantee you in this one, what started out as a questionable claim of self-defense after they talked about it, and he did this, and I was afraid for my safety, and by the time they get done with all of the trial prep for months, the defense is convinced they've got a winner in self-defense, and the only way their case is going to win is if the defense attorney is thoroughly committed to that, and the only way he can be thoroughly committed to that is to paint the victim as the aggressor and as the bad guy. And that's what he did. The problem with that is it's very difficult. I mean, you have taken that approach as the defense attorney for months in

0: speaking with your client and in private meetings and all of that. And then you're asking the defense attorney to get this jury of 12 people to make that same journey over the course of 5 days in a trial. And they're not going to make that journey.
1: Right. It's Plus, I do think there was video evidence, too.
0: There was. I don't know that there was video evidence of the incident itself. Maybe the altercation or the back and forth. But look, here's the problem with the claim of self-defense, is that even if Metcalf had done everything that he did, at worst, it was a push in the chest. And stabbing somebody is not a proportional response to whatever Metcalf had done.
1: Yeah, it's unreasonable, really.
0: And in order for the self-defense...
1: You can't use deadly force just to stop a bodily injury, if you will.
0: That's right. And his statement, Anthony's statement, in order for him to use deadly force, he has to make the claim that he would have reasonably believed that any aggression on the part of Anthony would have resulted in either death or serious bodily injury to the defendant, which is negated by the statement, push me again and find out what happens. That's not the statement of somebody who believes that they are in imminent fear for their life or being seriously bodily injured.
1: And that's even a stand your ground issue.
0: That's the statement of somebody who says, you know,
1: hit me.
0: I'll clean it up. Mess around and find out. Let's see what happens. Yeah. And who went there with arguably the intention of exacerbating it into a fight.
1: And a weapon in his pocket.
0: And it's going to be a lot of things, but self-defense isn't one of them.
1: Yeah.
0: And he was found guilty. One thing I noticed that was interesting about this case was last week we were talking about this. And I remember saying, well, evidence closed yesterday. We'll find out what they do next week when they come back on Monday. No, they went back to evidence and the jury heard closing arguments last Saturday and began to deliberate. They deliberated over the weekend, returned a verdict. I only think they took a couple of hours. Returned a verdict. And then the other shocking things, returned a verdict and he was sentenced. And I think he got 30 years. I think that was the sentence that he received.
1: Now, was he high school or was he adult?
0: He was tried as an adult. He was 17 years old, but because of his age at the time, he could be tried as an adult, and he was opted to be tried as an adult. And I'll tell you, the fallout from this, you got the fallout from folks and just some of the things that I see. We won't get into too much of the reactions of people as a result of this, but clearly this is an issue that divided the community there and throughout the country along racial lines. But one of the internal divides is people are now questioning the family of the defendant, Carmelo Anthony. Because remember, they started a GoFundMe page. They started a GoFundMe page because we had to relocate and we need help for security and expenses and all this kind of stuff. And now folks are starting to ask where all that money went. Where the money has gone that continues to pour in, what's that's going to be used for, since he is now going to be in jail for the next 30 years at least. And some questions about questioning the expenses and the amount of money that was used there. And it's just raised a can of worms. But Carmelo Anthony found guilty of the murder of Austin Metcalf. Just at the end of the day, the tragic thing is these are two young lives. One lost forever, one lost for the next 30 years to the prison system, and it didn't need to be that way.
1: No, not at all. The person that could have avoided the violence didn't.
0: Yeah. Yeah, that could have happened. And, you know, I guess you wonder now with the responses that they have, what's going to happen in the future? Are kids going to be prevented from going and visiting their friends that might be on other track teams and track meets? And you're going to have an increase in security and metal detectors, and folks are going to look for this, that, and the other. And we haven't even started with the civil lawsuits yet about the lack of security that was there. And I would imagine that the victim's family is going to have a lawsuit. But something tells me that the defendant's family is probably going to seek a lawsuit, claiming that if there had been better security, this would have never happened. Because the one thing I see here is a absolute lack of accountability and responsibility on the part of the victim and his family. It's everybody else's fault. Chris, you look like you have something.
2: I do. I find something interesting about this, because he was tried as an adult.
0: Yes.
2: But he was sentenced as a minor.
0: He was sentenced under the minor guidelines,
2: which
0: as an adult, I knew of another case where an individual who was, I think, 14 at the time, And in the state of California, he was 14.

0: at the time. He was charged with murder. He was convicted of that. But he still took advantage of the juvenile sentencing guidelines, which meant that regardless, in the state of California, that individual was released at the age of 26.
1: Right, because they gave him 35 years, and that's the max for a minor at the time of the crime.
0: Yes.
1: Right.
0: So he can be charged as an adult, but still sentenced based upon his age. And so he did avoid the life without parole sentencing or life with the possibility of parole sentencing that he would have gotten.
1: Mm-hmm.
0: And so he does have an opportunity, and be curious to see what he does with the next 35 years, right? So we are through with that. We come back. We'll talk about more stuff that's in the law. We got Blake Lively to talk about, the Chrisleys to talk about, and we'll get to that after this.

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3: Hello. We are back with Radio Law Talk. There is a very interesting case that occurred out of Louisiana. And there was a mayor, a former mayor from Louisiana, that just got convicted of two felonies, including statutory rape. She had sex with a 16-year-old child. And I was really surprised by this case because I felt like there's kind of a double standard between, you know, male and female victims sometimes. And in this particular case, she only got 90 days for raping the 16-year-old boy. She has to pay a $5,000 fine. She has to undergo regular drug screenings, and she has to have therapy, right? And she got two suspended five-year sentences that serve concurrently unless she, you know, violates her probation or her parole. And I just thought this was really, really sad that that's all she got. I felt like it should have been more. And the family was really pretty upset by this also, saying that this took away their son's high school years, you know, robbed him of so much that he was found many times upstairs crying in his room, and he can't get this time back. And I just have to say that this case highlights for me the disparity that happens sometimes in our criminal justice system.
4: I see that. I have a different view, perhaps, that might was the way it was here. And first of all, she was 44. The victim at the time was 16 years old. And he was there's no way to put this delicately and stuff like that, but when we use the term rape, when people hear the term that this person was raped, a lot of times the idea here is that it was forcible, that it was against the wishes and the wills, and certainly there's a sliding scale. The younger that a victim is, the less their, quote, consent really matters. I mean, if you have a victim that is really young, it doesn't matter if the victim says, oh, you know, I really like that. Who cares? Who's the adult in this situation, right? Who's the adult here? And we see that sometimes in cases where you might even have a quote or quote victim that was the aggressor. She's got a crush on a school teacher and seeks that. And quite frankly, it doesn't matter. The school teacher ought to be able to look at that and say, I'm the adult here. We're not going there. You've got hormones and everything going on, and I have to be the one that makes the decision here. You like to think the mayor should have done that. But that sliding scale changes the older the victim gets. We're talking about a 16-year-old boy who 2 years after this offense, there would have been no offense at all. If he was 2 years older, there's no crime at all, which is not mean it's not a crime. It means that you've got a 16-year-old that is closer to being of the age of accountability or the age of consent than somebody else. And I don't know why he was crying in his room. We heard that he was crying in his room. Some of that might have been maybe he felt like he committed a sin. He would have been crying regardless of his age because the having in relations out of wedlock. Maybe he was being teased. It could have been a whole host of reasons as to why he was crying. I do think this, and one of the things that we don't get from the reports is usually there's a sentencing report that is provided to the judge after somebody pleads, and the sentencing report gets into the backgrounds of the victim. I know the victim's family is upset, but at the age of 16, the sentencing report may focus in on what the victim said, not what

mom and dad or anybody else said, and the court would take that into consideration at the time. They were clearly, like, you can't say that she shouldn't have been the adult and she should have known better. She should have known better. But I really think they took into consideration the age here, and it's hard for me to say that this was an inappropriate sentence without being able to read the report. I've read so many of them, I have to

0: mother made an impact statement, and she said, "This predator was not hiding in a van carrying candy or a puppy. This danger came from a predator with hair extensions, high heels, Botox, and other modifications." I have to say that that probably cut that L.A. mayor to the core.
1: Yep. So I do know that, so I'm looking here at a different area where the judge says, "I took into account what has happened in the parish in the past 15 years and took into account what was taken in the statements." I just reading from this that there, and remember, some of these things are filed under seal, especially given the ages. So if the victim makes a statement at 16 years old, a lot of that is filed with the court under seal. And to a certain extent, you have to look at that and say to the judge is reviewing things that the victim might not wanted to get out. And it wouldn't be the first time that the parents of a 16-year-old victim wanted a harsher punishment than the victim himself. And if we could see what was said, I think we'd have maybe a bit more of an understanding of what why the judge ruled the way that he did. Doesn't necessarily know I would agree with it, but I would like to know more, and I don't believe that we would ever be entitled to that information. Yeah. That's the tough thing.
0: Yeah, that's protection of the victim, right?
1: Yeah. So, ultimately, and conviction after trial, or was this a conviction by way of a plea with an open-ended sentence? I didn't recall that this was one that actually went to trial.
0: I'm not sure if it went to trial or not. I just know this was the sentencing.
1: Yeah. All right. Well, I could do the go ahead and. Where are we going to next? I want to take a look at that, see if this went to trial
0: really
1: quick.
0: Okay, all right, sounds good. You know who Dennis Quaid is, right?
1: Yes.
0: Well, he has requested to stop paying child support for his two children. He's 72 years old. I didn't realize he was of that age, but he's 72 years old. He has two 18-year-old twins who have now graduated from high school. And it's very typical in California that you pay child support until your children have emancipated. That means become 18 and graduated high school, or perhaps they're still 19 and a full-time high school student. And he was paying $13,750 a month to their mother, but the two twins now have graduated high school, and this should be a no-brainer. Quite honestly, that it's going to terminate as a matter of law. The only reason it wouldn't is if in their agreement or judgment or order there was something in there that he had agreed to pay for a longer period of time, which can happen. And if parties agree and the court makes that order, it is enforceable. So I personally thought this was kind of an interesting issue and made news when maybe it shouldn't have, because it seems like it's pretty common, and it is pretty likely that all else even, his child support's going to terminate as a operation of law. So we'll see what happens. And he did apparently have to request the court to terminate. So I guess we can follow up on this.
1: Yeah, we will have to follow up on that. I'd be curious to see. Curious to see what happens. What's your gut feeling? Do you think that they'll terminate?
0: Well, I think my gut feeling is that he has certain streams of income, and so my gut feeling is that perhaps the mother had attached those streams of income some way, got to his income, his maybe through a wage assignment or wage garnishment, and so that did necessitate him having to go turn to court to ask for the termination. So my feeling is it's probably going to be terminated.
1: Okay, all right.
0: Now, of course, mother could say, "Oh, I was supposed to get a percentage of each of these different other streams of income, and I did not," so she can claim that there's still some child support arrears, and he would have to pay those if there are arrears as well.
1: All right. Well, we are through 2 hours of Radio Law Talk. One more hour left to go, another case or no case. as well as what Fred always calls the lightning round, where we're

hit the topics of law in a little bit more rapid-fire fashion. Folks charged with crimes, folks acquitted of crimes. We'll see what's going on in and around the legal jurisdiction. We'll be back after this.

0: news this hour from Town Hall. I'm Jason Walker. A deal has been reached with Iran. Here's correspondent Laura Winters.
1: President Trump taking to Truth Social, writing, "The deal with the Islamic Republic of Iran is now complete. Congratulations to all. I hereby fully authorize the toll-free opening of the Strait of Hormuz and simultaneously herewith authorize the immediate removal of the United States naval blockade. Ships of the world, start your engines. Let the oil flow." And Vice President J.D. Vance telling Fox News this deal will transform the Middle East for the next 50 years. Laura Winters reporting.
0: Allegations of voter fraud in Los Angeles drawing sharp concern from conservatives nationwide. Here's correspondent Ken Lorman with details.
2: Videos from Skid Row show several homeless individuals claiming they were paid small amounts to vote for Mayor Karen Bass and Councilwoman Nithya Raman. The footage, now referred to the Justice Department, also follows reports of questionable voter registrations tied to shelters. Conservative critics say the claims point to potential abuse of the system and demand a full federal investigation to ensure election integrity and accountability. Ken Lorman reporting.
0: A pilot and 11 others have been killed when a plane taking people on a skydiving outing in Missouri crashed into a field and caught fire early Sunday morning. The pilot was reportedly trying to land on a nearby highway. That was shortly after taking off. In Rio de Janeiro, authorities say two helicopters have collided. Fire department says one of the choppers crashed onto a car dealership, and that in turn ignited a fire among several parked vehicles, although there were no fatalities on the ground. More on these stories, townhall.com.
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0: Kidnapping of a high-level official in Haiti. Here's Donna Warder.
4: Haiti's cabinet director of the defense

0: Ministry has been kidnapped by armed men. Local media reports that James Boyard was abducted Thursday in an area of Port-au-Prince that's considered relatively safe. About 70% of the capital is controlled by a powerful gang coalition the U.S. has designated as a foreign terrorist organization. Boyard, a highly respected security expert, was given the job of rebuilding Haiti's armed forces and also serves as Inspector General of Haiti's police. It's not clear whether ransom has been requested. I'm Donna Water.
1: Ukrainian President Volodymyr Zelensky and Russia's Vladimir Putin each speaking by phone Sunday with President Trump, and likely at the G7 summit, Zelensky and Trump will continue to hold private talks. Breaking news and analysis, townhall.com. Treasury Department has moved to involve banks more deeply in the president's immigration crackdown. Bob Agnew explains.
2: Treasury has issued new guidance allowing banks to share information about suspected customers more freely. It's part of the administration's effort to remove undocumented workers from the banking system. The changes are framed as a crackdown on fraud and crime. In May, the president signed an executive order requiring banks to scrutinize customer citizenship. The new guidance expands banks' ability to share information, including flags tied to immigration status. Bob Agner reporting.
1: Global consumers want more protein in every bite, but the dairy industry is struggling to give it to them. A new report finds food companies have added protein concentrate into everything from Pop-Tarts to potato chips to meet growing consumer demand. More on these stories at townhall.com.
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7: Welcome back, everyone, to Hour 3 of Radio Law Talk. 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And you've got me, Denise Dirks, and I am a domestic relations attorney. I do guardianships and conservatorships as well. 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Now, we talk about current events, and we talk about the general topics of law. We don't give legal advice, and if you need specific legal advice, you need to seek that information from an attorney in your location and in your jurisdiction. So we've got a lot going on now this third hour. We have quite a few topics to still cover. And I do believe we're going to talk a little bit about the Chrisleys, because there's some updates on the Chrisleys after they received their pardon from President Trump. We're going to update you on Blake Lively, and that's also an interesting one, because we talked a little bit about that last week and the theory that she was trying to get fees under. We're going to talk about some allegations of parental alienation.

0: Nation. And we're also going to talk about some other topics that are new and dear to Todd Koonin's heart. So stay with us. All right. So, but first we have to do something that is really something we do every hour. We have a case or a potential case given to us. Usually it's an oddball kind of a factual scenario. And Todd and I have to make a decision. Is it a case? And if so, who wins the case? And if it's not a case, we would say it's not a case, but we could determine it's a scenario. And what we have to do is we have to look deep into the eyes of Chris, who is covering today for our producer, Cal, and say, hey, Chris, are you being honest? Or are you giving us a scenario?
1: Well, I guess we're going to have to find out.
2: Now it's time to play Case or No Case.
0: Yay!
1: In America, there is nothing more ubiquitous than streets and roads and hence asphalt. In Southern California, people in one neighborhood with some nicely blacktop streets got together to say that they had had enough of the smells emanating from a legacy blacktop plant in their neighborhood, the All American Asphalt Company. The company said, hey, we were here before you, and we are doing nothing illegal. We meet all environmental standards. And so some of the people in the neighborhood hired a lawyer to badger the company and the city because of the smell. They asked the environmentalist lawyer if they had a case or no case against the All American Asphalt Company. Let's go to Todd.
3: Just the name. The All American Asphalt Company.
1: That's right.
3: Yes.
0: Doesn't that make you feel warm and fuzzy and black all over?
3: I don't know. So many jokes come to mind that I cannot say. Well, I this reminds me of when I started law school, and you got our students having the Q&A with the dean is addressing the entire incoming class, and everybody was like, okay, what kind of law do you want to practice? And I went to a fairly liberal law school down in San Diego, and there were a lot of people that were, and this has been the mid-90s, there were a lot of people that were, I want to practice environmental law because I love the environment, and, you know, I'm a card-carrying member of Greenpeace and PETA, not people for the eating of tasty animals, the other ones that protects the animals, and, you know, I just want to protect the environment, and everybody's like that. And the dean raises his hand, he goes, you realize that four out of every five people that specialize in environmental law in law school end up going to work for oil companies and other companies to find the loopholes in the law so that they continue to engage in business transactions.
1: So they can continue destroying
3: the environment.
1: So,
3: you know, because it's hard to find an environmental lawyer when he says they sought an environmental lawyer to hire to take this on. Good luck finding an environmental lawyer in private practice. they are not aplenty. And you know, but I do recall another thing from law school, which was the curious case about a landfill. No, it was an airport.
0: Yep.
3: An airport that had been built out in an area far away. And as houses began to encroach on the airport that had been there for years, the new houses were able to get the airport to have to move because of the noise. And the airport saying, we were here first. You came to us. And the law didn't care. I believe Texas has passed laws that reverse that. In Texas, if you build near the nuisance, it's up to you. You can't make a move. And I think Texas does that. But
0: yeah, it is based on a public nuisance theory.
3: Yeah, and so here I'm thinking, as bad as it might sound and the way Cal would pitch it as this poor asphalt company that is, you know, getting their keister kicked here, or feels like that, with these folks, and it makes it sound like they would have the right to be there because they were there first and these folks moved in, that's what makes this a case. You get into the mind of Cal, where the outcome might not seem just, but that's the way the law is. And the outcome that might not seem just is that these folks are able to force the asphalt company to move, even though They're environmentally

0: sound. They're not violating any environmental laws. It's the smell and the nuisance. And so I say case, and the asphalt company loses.
1: Interesting. Okay, so Todd says case, and the people win. Denise?
2: And I'm going to say the opposite. I'm going to say that it's a case, and the asphalt company wins. And that is because when they built their houses there, they were well aware of the asphalt company. The asphalt company hasn't changed its processing or anything different from the very start of where it was. And that it's, you know, you take the land when you buy it as it is. And I'm going to say the reason that Cal has chosen this one is because it's opposite to what we learned in law school. And he's just trying to fool us. So I'm going to say case of the asphalt company wins.
1: Okay. Well, here we go.
0: I just think that the asphalt company is missing out on some very serious marketing opportunities. What's their name? All-American Asphalt.
1: All-American Asphalt Company.
0: Why don't you call your name Nice or Kisma? Play with the name. Come on. That would be an awesome name.
2: It's AAC all the way.
0: What is the answer?
1: All right. It's a case, and the people win, sort of. The city of Irvine decided to come up with a plan to buy the plant and decommission it. So in 2023, production stopped, and the plant began to come down. That area that used to be the asphalt plant will become part of the new Gateway Preserve, a 700-acre open space preserve connecting northern open space and Cleveland National Forest with hiking, biking trails, and houses sold to offset the purchase price of the asphalt company.
2: That is such a good result.
0: Interesting. Kind of reminds me, there was an episode of the Brady Bunch where the park was getting closed down and everybody was upset, but the Bradys had to go to the landfill, and Mike Brady, the architect, had this brilliant idea that we can now make the landfill the new park or something like that, and he saved the community for the kids because apparently it's okay to build a park on aging former landfill. I know the ocean's close. It was the 60s in the Brady Bunch.
2: So, one thing for sure, Chris didn't get Cal any points, and you and I are tied today.
0: We are tied, and we'll be back after this.
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6: All right, so, Denise?
7: Yes, sir.
6: Denise, we were talking, and you know, every once in a while, so folks, here's the way we run things here at Radio Law Talk. We trade stories. We've got the tech stuff that we do back and forth, and if something comes up and it really catches your eye, we take a look at it. Fred, who's on assignment today, is even active in that. The first case that we covered today was one that Fred sent us this morning, which is, this is interesting, and it was the one about the lady in Hawaii that getting hammered by fines because of her listing. And so every once in a while we get these cases that come out that we will text each other to this line, and I'll send a text before I see that Denise has already sent the same story or Fred has already sent the same story. And this one here, the Chrisleys, was one that really kind of stood out. And go ahead, tell us what's going on with this one here, Denise.
7: So the Chrisleys, they're famous for, you know, they had like a reality TV, and it was like, what was it called? Father Knows Best or something like that?
6: Yeah.
7: And I didn't watch it, so I'm guilty of not knowing pretty much about their show.
6: I was concerned that the Botox budget might have been beyond my ability to pay attention, so.
7: Yeah, they both had some work done.
6: Yes.
7: Chrisley Knows Best, not Father, but Chrisley Knows Best is what it was called. Well, they were charged. Before they had the show, they had a partner. And they took out a lot of bank loans. And the allegations were that these were fraudulent bank loans. They used fraudulent detail to get the loans. And ultimately, Chrisley files for bankruptcy to discharge that debt. And this is what had funded their high style, their lifestyle, the way they live, the, you know, maybe their procedures they got, their vacations, you know, their kind of really off the chart type of lifestyle. And when they were charged with it, they were ultimately found guilty, and they were sentenced to I think one was sentenced to 12 years and the other was sentenced to like 6 years in prison, and they were serving prison time until Trump got into power and he pardoned them. And so anyway, the interesting thing about this case is now the Chrisleys are suing their former defense attorney, claiming that that attorney had no skill to do that type of a defense, that that attorney was motivated by their fame and by

0: the high profileness of the case, and that the attorney also got them to invest in his brother-in-law's startup company, and that the attorney had gotten, well, the attorney, there was a warrantless search of, like, it looks like a storage unit or some kind of place where they were storing documents, and it when the warrantless search happened, their attorney did get suppression of that evidence because it was without a warrant, so it was unlawfully obtained. But they're claiming now that their attorney did not suppress derivative evidence from that warrantless search. And for Todd and I mean, I remember it as being called fruit from the poisonous tree.
1: Yes.
0: Which means the poisonous tree is the warrantless search, and any fruit that you would get from that warrantless search should also be unlawful and not allowed to be in. And they claim and they allege that without that derivative evidence, they would not have been convicted. Now, they have an uphill climb, to be sure, because they have to show not only that what the mistakes were, but that the mistakes resulted in the conviction, which makes it very difficult, in my opinion, to prove that. But their argument could flow.
1: Yeah, I agree with, I understand the argument. So just to really back up on the fruit of the poisonous tree, put it in a really easy context, if an officer pulls you over, and let's say the officer had no reasonable suspicion to pull you over, right? You're driving, it's 2 o'clock in the morning, you're not weaving, you're not violating any traffic laws, nothing. The officer says, you know what, I pulled him over because it was 2 o'clock in the morning, there's a bar about a mile down the road, and just a lot of people drunk, so I just wanted to check, right? If the officer pulls somebody over like that, and let's say the officer comes up and the person is blottoed, you know, 0.24 blood alcohol level, slurring their speech, all that kind of stuff. Well, if the officer didn't have any articulable, reasonable suspicion prior to the stop to justify that detention, then that detention is invalid. The fruit of that poisonous tree would be the observations of intoxication, the blood alcohol level, all of that stuff. And all of that evidence would be suppressed as fruit of the poisonous tree, okay? And the suppression motion would ensue, and that's why it would be dismissed. In this case here, the search that was deemed to be invalid was the warrantless search. Was it of a storage unit?
0: It was like either a storage unit or it could have been like a warehouse,
1: yeah,
0: or something where they were storing items.
1: So the issue here is certainly that search was deemed to be illegal in violation of the Fourth Amendment because there's no warrant. All of the things that were there directly seized at that location would be suppressed. So if they found any documents that were there at the location, that would be suppressed. The argument here is that they're claiming that law enforcement used those items to then go search other places to find other items of evidence, and that other evidence should still be deemed as part of the poisonous tree and should have been suppressed, and that the attorney, Anowitz, didn't seek that suppression.
0: Right, and the items that were obtained through the warrantless search were documents, in
1: yes,
0: particular documents.
1: But the problem here for this argument is if the government could show that, no, yeah, we could have gotten those documents through the warrantless search of this warehouse, but there's another way we could have gotten those exact same documents from other evidence that we have. Now there's an alternate theory as to how that evidence could have been procured, and it's not necessarily fruit of that poisonous tree. And the question here is, did the attorney err in not seeking suppression of that, or did the attorney use his judgment and say, I'm not going to burden the court or anything trying to seek a suppression motion when I can look at this and know that the government has another way to get there? We'll talk about how that played as we go to our bottom of the hour break.
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0: 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Here's your host, Fred Penny.
1: So in the Chrisley case, we went into the break, we were talking about the fruit of the poisonous tree. And we were talking about how, yeah, the judge did suppress the evidence, direct evidence from the warehouse, but the Chrisleys are arguing that there was derivative evidence that came as a result of that search that their attorney should have sought to suppress, but that he didn't. And Denise, what's the reason why? What is the source that we believe that they could look at to say, no, you still would have gotten to this derivative evidence even if you were unable to use any of the information from the warehouse search?
2: Yeah, because of the bankruptcy.
1: Yeah.
2: Filing for bankruptcy, that's a public matter, and everything in that bankruptcy court would have been there. The debt that was discharged, the lenders or creditors that were getting the debt was being forgiven against. So that's a starting point right there, and that is definitely not the fruit of the poisonous tree. That is public records. And from there, they then can get warrants to subpoena the loan documents from the banks. They could have gotten the transcripts on the creditors' meetings out of the bankruptcy court. They had statements under oath from the Chrisleys in bankruptcy court. They also had the other partner that was involved in this alleged misconduct of bank fraud and misrepresentation. There was also emails that were obtained and a lot of other things. So they could have literally shifted focus to the bankruptcy court and got all that information from the bankruptcy court and then issued their subpoenas, which they did, and they got out of it. So, yes. I think that there's a very good argument that the derivative suppression would not necessarily have precluded the case.
1: A lot of this is armchair quarterbacking, buyer's remorse. You know, you take a case to trial, and if it doesn't win, it's not because the attorney did anything wrong. Look, I've dealt with this with clients a lot where they think that something must be wrong with the justice system because they were found guilty of something. Well, the justice system does not promise the guilty, that the innocent will never be convicted of something that they didn't do. It promises that they have an opportunity to be heard. It guarantees due process. Anything can happen when you get before a jury. And the issue that I've got here with the Chrisley's claim they have now is they worked with this attorney for a long time. And this isn't a guy fresh out of law school. This complaint makes it sound like he was wet behind the ears. We're talking about a guy that has between 20 and 30 years of experience.
2: He was a partner of his firm.
1: Yeah, he knew what he was doing. And so if you have an objection to him handling that case, the objection needed to come very early on by the Chrisleys. They can't just say that he shouldn't have been handling the case because it didn't go their way. With all of that said, and I'm even more shocked because he was a partner, there was one thing that's alleged that he did that I think could formulate the basis of liability for him and for the law firm, and that has to do with the attorney, while representing the Chrisleys on a criminal defense matter, also working to get them to invest $75,000 of their money into the attorney's brother-in-law's startup food truck business. And, you know, at some point in time, there has to be this separation of responsibilities and obviously separation of funds. The middle of representation for criminal matters and preparing for that litigation is not the time for the attorney to also be securing funds for another client, because now you've got the conflict of interest. What happens if you approach the Chrisleys for this $75,000 for your brother-in-law's business, and the Chrisleys say, you know what, we don't want to do that now?
2: Yeah, well, even if they heard of the business and said, hey, we want to invest in this, and they initiated it, it's still a potential conflict of interest. So what the attorney has to do is, if there's going to be that type of transaction, that he has to do a full disclosure. And they have to voluntarily consent to that potential conflict of interest after they have the opportunity to talk to another attorney.
1: Yes.
2: About that transaction. So facts are going to

0: be important related to this. Because my feeling is, my instinct is, this topic came up and they probably just offered to invest. I'm not sure he solicited the investment. But also, it could have been his brother-in-law that solicited the investment because he had access to the Grizzlies because of his brother-in-law, right?
1: Yeah, and I'll tell you, if it was the offer on the part of the Grizzlies to invest, if that was what they did, that's, to me, that's kind of disingenuous now to claim that the attorney did something wrong because they offered to invest in his brother-in-law's business. Well, I guess begs the question, how is it the Chrisleys would have even known that the attorney had a brother-in-law that was a food truck business that they were seeking to get into? And I don't know, just a lot of stuff going on there. It's probably just cleaner for the attorney just to say, you know what, while I'm representing you for this, we're only going to talk about this. We're not going outside the purview of the scope
0: exactly.
1: of representation.
0: There would have been a really tight boundary set there. The other thing is that the Chrisleys were not famous at the time of this allegation of fraud. That came after they became famous, but the actual acts incident to that allegation was prior to them having this reality show and becoming famous. And they're kind of making allegations that they should never have been investigated at all because these are acts that occurred prior to them becoming famous. And once they became famous, then it was an improper kind of a prosecution against them because they were famous. And I'm like, that argument's out the wall.
1: Yeah.
0: I don't think that's a great argument.
1: Yeah, you know, their fame has nothing to do. You either broke the law or you didn't. And fame should not be the determining factor one way or another.
0: Exactly. Right? I can't tell you how many reality stars did things that perhaps were improper prior to becoming reality stars. And once they become reality stars, they're under a microscope.
1: Yes.
0: So, you know, that's a choice that they made to perhaps to get more focus on their lifestyle.
1: I would be curious. I'm going to throw this over to Chris here. You know, I mentioned that, and he's like, "Holy, holy Toledo, what are you doing?" I'd be curious to know your opinion. What do you think in terms of an attorney securing or even participating in getting outside or getting a client to invest in an outside business venture that goes beyond the scope of the reason you're representing them? Do you see an issue with that?
2: I don't. I don't see them connected in any way. I mean, it's an investment in a different business that you have a connection to.
1: Should the attorney stay focused, or do you not see a problem with them getting in the middle of litigation for criminal where they're facing 20 years, diverting his attention to an outside business venture?
2: But I mean, is it though? I mean, is the attorney involved in any way in the brother-in-law's business, or is he just saying, "Hey, if you want to invest, my brother-in-law's doing a food truck thing. If you want to invest,
1: yeah." I suppose
2: I don't see it as a distraction in any way.
1: Well, the only issue that I've got there is it is
0: family.
1: Well, and to what extent does the client feel like the attorney just even bringing it up carries with it this implication that, well, if I don't invest in your brother-in-law's business, am I going to get not as great legal representation from you now?
2: I mean, you'd have to know how it came up.
1: Yeah. Yeah.
2: You really, I mean, because if the attorney brings it up, it's kind of like, hey, it's like when you're playing football and you're like, you know, it's an optional practice today. It's like, no, you have to do it.
1: Yeah.
2: Right?
1: Yeah.
2: Yeah, do pay for my brother's business or else, you know.
1: Yeah, curious to see how that goes. You know, something tells me that this is going to be wrapped up pretty quickly. I certainly don't see this being one of those that's going to go to trial. And I should also mention, that's what you have malpractice insurance for. And so
0: that's exactly right.
1: So right now, the law firm, the attorney no longer works for the law firm that represented the Chrisleys. And so they're going after the law firm that employed this guy. That makes it tough because there's always the empty chair, the guy who's not there to defend himself. And it would be the malpractice insurance of the law firm that is covering the practice of this attorney. I feel for the attorney because he's now working somewhere else and he's got these folks that are making decisions that could reflect on his character if the law firm decides, you know, we'll go ahead and settle with you. Now I could see him go, wait a minute, you're accusing me of something I didn't do, you're gonna go settle?
2: Yeah, you fired me too.
1: Yeah. Oh. So I don't know if they fired her, if he voluntarily okay. left. I don't know what the circumstances are there, but it certainly makes it
2: forced resignation.
0: He was the third name partner. It wasn't like he was the first name partner.
1: Yeah.
0: And so he left that firm.
1: He would be the Howe and the Dewey Cheatham and Howe law firm.
2: Gotcha.
1: So.
2: Okay.
0: No, Lowball and Lynch. So he's the Lynch. That's a real name of a firm.
2: Is it?

0: Yeah, they're out of Monterey.
1: Lowball and Lynch?
0: Lowball and Lynch.
1: I just remember Morris and Forrester, and they had theirs MoFo. That was their Morris and Forrester. That was the most creative branding I had seen at the time. So we're coming up on our last segment. We'll get to that after this commercial break. Don't go away. 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
1: Oh, Blake Lively, is there a beauty beyond beauty that I would not find beautiful? No, the answer is not. But you are in some legal... You do have legal wranglings. What's going on with Blake Lively, Denise?
2: Well, we discussed last week that we didn't think the judge really wanted to address the attorney fees that she was seeking because Baldoni's New York lawsuit against her for defamation was dismissed without being heard, and it was subject to a motion to dismiss, and the court deemed that he had absolutely no cause of action. So under the concepts of prevailing party, Blake Lively was the prevailing party in that case. And so she sought, even though they had settled the other case where Blake Lively had alleged sexual misconduct, if you will, or assault-type misconduct against other parties, she was seeking her attorney fees in the New York case and the defamation case that was dismissed. And there was it was kind of a unique scenario because that New York judge is going to have to apply California law. There was a California Code of Civil Procedure section 47.1 that addresses attorney fees in specifically that could have given her that triple damages and punitive damages in the matter when she's the clear victim and and that kind of a thing. So she's trying to get more in attorney fees than the actual costs that she incurred in attorney's fees in getting that motion to dismiss granted. So the judge has granted her request for attorney fees, but not in any amount just yet.
1: Yeah.
2: The judge clearly denied her request to get treble damages and punitive damages under the California statute. But he said she is entitled to attorney fees and litigation costs related to Baldoni's counterclaim that was subsequently dismissed. So with regard to that, he has ordered that they provide basically declaration with a kind of like a memorandum of costs and credits or not credits necessarily, but a memorandum of costs and fees, if you will, so that he can see what the fees were and the costs were in that particular campaign, and then make a decision as to the actual amount that he's going to grant her.
1: Yeah, and look, I look at this, and I know that there's some people out there saying, well, Blake Lively, you've got all this money. What do you need these fees for? This is a drop in the bucket for you. And I look at the purpose behind the award for attorney's fees. It has nothing to do with what she can afford. In my opinion, she had a valid claim, and a valid claim brought, and Baldoni had a frivolous defense to her claim that the court saw and that the court used and that the court dismissed Baldoni's claim of defamation. It was a ridiculous defense that he brought, and the purpose for attorney's fees is not necessarily to enrich Blake Lively. It is to provide teeth to this idea that you can't just throw this stuff against the wall and see what sticks without some sort of sanction coming your way where you have to pay for it. Otherwise, you will see other individuals who don't have the financial resources of Blake Lively making claims and attorneys coming back and countersuing for defamation because you sued them in a court of law. They sued her for defamation. They also sued, the New York Times for simply running the allegations that were contained in the complaint. And boy, if that passed muster, it would completely quash all of these lawsuits by legitimate plaintiffs that feel like they were harassed. And there's got to be some teeth in there to this.
2: Exactly. And a lot of people are saying, well, Blake Lively needs to get over it. They settled this case. No, the settlement, we don't know the terms exactly of the settlement. But one of the terms we do know is that she had specifically reserved and expressly reserved over her right to obtain those attorney fees as damages in that counterclaim. And so we know that that's there. That was an intent. It's not an undisclosed intent. It's not Blake Lively trying to be dramatic and continuing this case. It was in there

0: kind of a system, but I imagine it's going to be something kind of similar to that procedure.
1: We'll see how that goes. I saw on a law talk show, not ours, where they actually had the host had the individual who drafted this law that allows for the attorney's fees to be paid, and they had the legislator who drafted the law come in, and they were making the argument that this was not intended to be a something for somebody like Blake Lively to seek damages for and to be able to have her costs paid in this scenario. And I thought, you know, you're the one that drafted it. You can't go around after you drafted it, start picking and choosing who it does or doesn't apply to. If it's not supposed to apply to her, then draft your law in such a way that her scenario doesn't fit the circumstances that the law appears to apply to. And so I just thought that was interesting there.
0: Yeah, I don't agree. Anybody that is the prevailing party, especially as a defendant, I think they should be able to get their fees back.
1: I do. Texas Tech.
0: Yeah, this one crazed me.
1: Quarterback for Texas Tech sought a preliminary injunction he was accused of through an investigation, accused and admitted to gambling, betting as a quarterback, not for Texas Tech, but prior in his career, I think it was when he was at a junior college, betting on games where he had played, betting against his team, for his team. He was betting on other sports as well. And one thing we know, that gambling in sports, if you are an athlete, you're not going to get very far. Pete Rose, probably the most famous case, not in the Hall of Fame, because he gambled on baseball and admitted to gambling. Well, a judge has upheld a preliminary injunction that would have prevented this guy from playing his senior season for Texas Tech. And right now, everybody in the college community is pulling their hair out thinking, what was this judge thinking, allowing this kid to play? And whether you think the judge got it right or wrong, the issue now is the NCAA wants to appeal this ruling, and the problem that they've got is the number of judges that sit on the appellate panel that this would go to, they're all alumni of Texas Tech.
0: Exactly. So they have, and the funny thing is, the one of the judges that's in the lower court, he disqualified himself because he was an alumni of Texas Tech. So now we're looking at the appellate court is all Texas Tech alumni. Who's going to hear this appeal? The other thing that we need to realize is that NCAA has other rules, and they can discipline Sorsby in this case, even despite the fact that the court says he gets to play. They can find other methods of disciplinary action against him or his school. And so, and not just the NCAA, but more importantly, probably it's their what is it called?
1: When the Alumni Association?
0: No. The Big Ten.
1: 12, oh, the conference.
0: The conference. The conference also can do different kinds of disciplinary actions. So we need to see this out.
1: All right. That takes us to our final segment.
2: Now, quick takes. Final thoughts on some of the stories discussed on Radio Law Talk and some we didn't get to.
1: Denise.
0: Yes, my quick take is this. The Chrisleys are taking a big risk by reopening their past up to the court of public opinion. I don't think any amount of money is worth this type of criticism.
1: My quick take, Texas Tech. You know, I know you got the judge to say this kid could play, but he gambled, admitted gambling on the sport. You really need to do the right thing and just not let him play. Take the wind out of everybody's sails. Make this a non-issue. Find another quarterback. That'll do it for us here, Radio Law Talk. We will be back next week, same time, same channel, 3 hours. 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

0: News this hour from Town Hall. I'm Jason Walker. United States and Iran reaching an initial deal to end the war. It would allow for badly needed oil to reach the global market. Correspondent Luke Garrett.
1: Part of the deal includes provisions for Iran's nuclear program. Iran's foreign minister has said that terms of the dealing with the program would be finalized in the 60 days after the initial agreement is signed. Iran's nuclear program has been a key point of division. The US and Israel fear it could lead to an atomic weapon, a main reason their leaders cited for going to war. The deal will also include provisions for opening the Strait of Hormuz, the vital shipping lane that's closure has disrupted global energy supplies.
0: Ukrainian President Volodymyr Zelensky and Russia's Vladimir Putin each speaking by phone earlier Sunday with President Trump just days before the G7 summit, and the President and Zelensky likely to meet on Tuesday at the summit. Homeland Security Secretary Mark Wayne Mullen says the Trump administration has located unaccompanied migrant children who were horribly previously unaccounted for during the Biden administration. More from correspondent Laura Winters.
2: We found 146,000 kids so far. 146,000 kids.
3: That's the head of Homeland Security, Mark Wayne Mullen, who estimates about 450,000 children went missing during the 4 years our southern border was wide open during the Biden-Harris administration under the direction of then Homeland Chief Alejandro Mayorkas. Mullen telling reporters it's believed some of these kids were sexually assaulted.
2: Some of these kids claim that they were raped 600 to 700 times.
3: Laura Winters reporting.
0: A lot of problems in the Big Apple after the Knicks defeated the Spurs in Game 5 of the NBA Finals. A lot of rioting and nonsense. There were a number of arrests. More on these stories, townhall.com.
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0: While the latest inflation numbers are concerning, conservatives say that President Trump's policies are holding the line despite global pressures. Here's correspondent Bill Alexander.
5: The consumer price index rose 4.2% in May, driven largely by higher energy costs tied to the war with Iran. Conservatives argue that despite those external pressures, inflation under President Trump remains significantly lower than in the early Biden years. They say pro-growth policies are helping offset rising gas prices, while calling for further action to bring inflation back under control. I'm Bill Alexander.
0: Tragedy in Missouri Sunday, authorities say.

0: A pilot and 11 skydivers have been killed in the plane they had just taken off. It suddenly landed or crashed into a pasture. The NTNB or STNB and also the FAA are still investigating. Breaking news and analysis, townhall.com. A U.S. strike killing a major gang leader. Here's Donna Warder.
1: President Donald Trump says a swift and lethal kinetic U.S. strike has killed Hector Guerrero Flores, also known as Nino Guerrero, the infamous leader of the Tren de Aragua gang. Video provided by the U.S. Department of Defense shows the strike on a building, which then explodes. Defense Secretary Pete Hegseth posted on X that the strike occurred earlier in the week on a Tren de Aragua compound in Venezuela. U.S. Attorney Jay Clayton says Tren de Aragua is responsible for countless acts of violence, extortion, and drug trafficking in North America, South America, and Europe.
0: Thousands of rioters have battled police officers and security agents Sunday in Geneva. Riot police fired tear gas and water cannons at demonstrators ahead of this week's G7 summit in France. A number of injuries reported. More on these stories, townhall.com.
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0: 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Gary McNamara and Eric Hurley talk about everything from politics to social issues and news of the day. Whether you're up late or you're just starting your day, welcome to the show. From the Relief Factor Studios, this is Red Eye Radio.
1: All across America, we are Red Eye Radio. He is Eric Hurley and I'm Gary McNamara. Man, there were Dutch everywhere.
2: There's generally two kinds of people I can't stand. People who are intolerant of other people's cultures and the Dutch.
1: Named Dutch, it ain't much. Joost from the movie My Way. Excuse me, The Way.
2: Yeah.
1: I said My Way, The Way.
2: Yeah.
1: It's
2: but The Way. My Way was
1: The Way.
2: Frank's story.
1: Yeah.
2: Yeah.
1: Frank Sinatra.
2: Yeah.
1: So I'm up early on a Sunday. I always go shopping on a Saturday or Sunday morning because nobody's in the store.
2: And
1: you get everything. Well, I went in. I probably went in about 8:30, a little bit later than I wanted to. And when I was in there, they were saying, "Oh, Gary, you missed the Dutch buses pulled up, not the double decker one that's all around Texas.
2: Yeah,
1: but a bunch of buses pulled up," and he said, They just all love it here. The Dutch just love Texas. Did you hear the one German tourist blown away? I'm like, how bad is it in Germany? Blown away by the Waffle House.
2: You know, we had a friend who came here from Germany, and she married an American citizen, and they were happy, and he unexpectedly passed away. So she stayed with us until she came back or had to go back to Germany. I mean, she was basically, kind of going to lose everything, but had to go back to Germany. And she just kept repeating, I don't want to, it's having lived in the U.S. for this period of time, and I don't remember if it was 1 or 2 years or what it was. I just don't know how I'll reassimilate.
1: Yeah.
2: And

0: her mother, Oma, came over, cooked us schnitzel, actually, by hand in our own kitchen and the whole thing. And I just remember her being so sad having to go back to Germany because she said the way of life is just so different. I, you know, we get spoiled, I guess, having lived here all of our lives. My sister lived in Germany for a few years, but my brother-in-law, her husband, was in the Air Force at the time, and she lived, I think it was, I don't know if it was Ramstein, where it was, but she, you know, didn't really have, I don't know, I don't remember too many comments, probably because she knew she was always going to be coming back to the U.S. But being impressed, now look, the Waffle House is impressive. Because
1: it's open late.
0: You would have to go to the White House to get a better fight. So if you want a good one at like 2:30 a.m., just say these waffles suck. Just shout it out. Walk in.
1: It'd be better than any UFC fight. Huh?
0: Oh yeah. And Kid Rock will probably at some point be there magically throwing a punch.
1: So I go into the supermarket. They're like, Gary, you missed them. The Dutch were here. They came in a couple of buses.
0: Yeah.
1: And they wanted beer.
0: Well, now, of course they did.
1: Yeah. They don't sell beer until 10 a.m. They had to tell him they were so disappointed. He goes, we disappointed the Dutch. They walked away. It was no beer
0: yet. You can sell beer by law at 7 a.m.
1: Yeah, they don't sell it
0: at the supermarket. Store?
1: Right. They don't. That's their policy. They don't sell it until 10 a.m.
0: Wow. You know, I've never tried. I haven't tried to buy beer and I don't know how long.
1: Well,
0: at 7 a.m.
1: I actually watched the USA game on Friday.
0: You did?
1: I watched the game.
0: You mean the match? You have to say match, not
1: game. Oh, the
0: game.
1: Match.
0: Yeah.
1: Okay, see.
0: It's a soccer match.
1: Well, again, it's the third soccer game I've watched in 40 years.
0: Because all the people who
1: had no
0: interest in soccer before Friday.
1: Right.
0: We'll correct you on it.
1: I watched Pele in 77, his last game.
0: Exactly.
1: I watched the USA, with the what's known as the sports bra game.
0: Right.
1: The Brandi Chastain in USA against China back in 1999.
0: Right.
1: And then this is the third full game. Unless you kind of did watch, I said the one time when I was visiting my buddy Jerry, and all of his friends from Great Britain were there, and Liverpool was playing in something. I don't think we were there the whole game though. That was actually fun though because they were so crazy and insane. It was very entertaining watching them. But I really view this as the third one that I've actually watched. But it was really exciting. I turned my surround sound speakers. I got a great surround sound system, just great, mm-hmm. And you can adjust the back speakers exactly the way that you want. So I made it into a stadium sound and turned it loud. And then had a adult beverage light beer, 2.6 grams of carbs.
0: All right.
1: I'm more worried about the carbs in that beer than the alcohol.
0: Yeah.
1: But it was actually really fun to watch and interesting. I mean, I'm dying laughing that they're all of a sudden the camera pans. You know, they were panning to different people that were in the audience. You know, for example, you know, they showed Tom Cruise, you know, he was there. And then they panned to this other person. I went, nah, it can't be. That can't be Justin Trudeau. It can't be. He told Canadians, don't vacation, don't go to the USA. That can't be Justin Trudeau, former Prime Minister of Canada. It was Justin Trudeau. And there he is, standing and clapping for an American goal. And Canada was playing the same day. He didn't go to the Canadian game.
0: Yeah.
1: Oh, my God, were Canadians furious about this.
0: Well,
1: you're the one that told us don't vacation in the USA, and there you are cheering for it. Was, oh, my gosh, it was
0: while,
1: so much fun.
0: While Trump was president.
1: While Trump was president, and his excuse was, well, my girlfriend, Katy Perry.
0: Yeah. Well, by the way, I have to use proper English here since we have so many Europeans in town. Whilst Trump was president.
1: Whilst.
0: I have to say, I got to watch my English.
1: But it was actually, I mean, and I came away saying to myself, either Paraguay really stinks or the United States has a heck of a team.

0: team because it wasn't even close. 4-1. I know Germany won 7-1. Germany winning 7-1. Forgot who they even played. Mm-hmm. But I just saw the score because everybody goes, Germany won, all over social media.
1: Yeah.
0: You know, and
1: Plattner was cheering them on. Yeah. So that was weird. But expected.
0: Well, he must have cheered for the old Germany.
1: Right.
0: Well, Eric, you're wrong. East Germany doesn't exist anymore.
1: Well, he's hoping it'll come back. He's hoping they'll make a comeback. You know, the way Putin's going.
0: But winning 7-1 is like a football team, you know, an American. I'm not going to do this. Mm-hmm. Football,
1: uh-huh.
0: Which is what we play.
1: Yeah.
0: That's like the Dallas Cowboys winning 500-3.
1: Yeah.
0: Seriously, scoring seven. And even the United States scoring 4-1.
1: Yeah.
0: And they scored 3 goals. Then they scored with like 1 second left in the game. That was just, it was actually pretty interesting, but they're really, really good. I mean, they're really good. They're very, you know, whatever they do with their feet move the ball forward and pass.
1: Well, I just can't believe
0: it was really good.
1: I can't believe they're so lazy. They don't just pick the ball up and run with it.
0: So,
1: I mean, they do all that running. They might as well just pick it up and run with it.
0: Oh, but that was just so funny. And just watching Canadians go crazy about it and go, Carney says he hates the United States, but all of his investments are in the United States. And look at Justin Trudeau. He told us not to vacation there. And there he is clapping with his American girlfriend. Is she American? Katy Perry? I'm guessing she is.
1: I don't know.
0: I have no idea.
1: I don't know.
0: I have no idea. I just, you know. The only thing I know Katy Perry from, I know she's popular. I probably have never listened to any of her songs, but I remember she did the Acne commercial for the Acne Prevention.
1: Yeah, she's American.
0: Okay. But they were cheering, and he's up. He's standing. Trudeau's up there standing, cheering, clapping. Wow. Hey, go, go, go, U.S.
1: I guess we know who wears the pants in the family.
0: Oh, my gosh. What I really wanted to see is when they started cheering USA, USA, USA, USA. And they cheered it quite a bit.
1: Yeah.
0: I wanted to see the camera pan up to Justin Trudeau and have him clapping and saying USA.
1: Cheering USA.
0: I was like, please, please. I must admit, and this might have been, I don't know, maybe this is against some religious opinions, but I was almost praying, going, please, let me just have this for entertainment purposes, just for the show.
1: Just this one moment for me only.
0: And then I had to, then I had to appreciate what God did give me, which was Justin Trudeau standing and, yay!
1: That's true.
0: No, yay! USA!
1: That in and of itself was I don't know if it's a full blessing, but it definitely, yeah, that, a major day.
0: And it really did. It was like,
1: yeah.
0: So
1: I watched on Friday night a YouTube video on how to fix a refrigerator. It was riveting. I thought the guy had been defeated and then he came back and got it fixed.
0: I hadn't planned on watching.
1: Yeah.
0: It was just, you know, I was so busy Friday.
1: Uh-huh.
0: And I just, you know, by the time it got to be around 8 o'clock, I just crashed on the couch.
1: Yeah.
0: And I didn't even, it's like, all right, can I get to the refrigerator? All right, do I have a beer? Wow, I've got one of the 2.6 grams of carbs beer in the
1: yeah
0: super super light beer.
1: Yeah, right.
0: It's like, all right, let me just check out the game for a little. I mean, the pregame shows are so long. I mean, for everything now. I hate pregame shows. Postgame, you know, the reaction of the players is great, but just sitting there listening to the people talk about the game coming up and their predictions. I mean, and it goes on for hours. Just like, I have no interest. Just show me the game. And so it was, like I said, it was fun. It was fun to watch. And I know the next time the USA plays is next Friday at 3 p.m. So we'll see whether that interferes with the signing of the peace deal.
1: Yeah. Listen, here's the thing. We were wrong because we have heard our sources.

0: sources say that President Trump insisted Iran put in the words pinky promise. And that gave me the confidence that I needed. That put me over the top on that one.
1: Look, there's paying attention to Mark Levin going, why don't they release the text? Why don't they release the text?
0: No, that's what I was looking for all day. Show me something.
1: Show me the text.
0: Show me something.
1: Because what it seems like here, it does seem like what we have here is the art of the Costanza deal.
0: Yeah.
1: And that's if you know the George Costanza negotiating for their pilot, where he went backwards.
0: Right.
1: Because if it's true, New York Post reported, other media reported it, what's going to happen is we stop the blockade. The Straits of Hormuz is open.
0: Mm-hmm.
1: And we give them $25 billion. We release $25 billion to them, which is the art of the Costanza deal, because the Strait of Hormuz was open before the war, and we had sanctions, were going on at that time. So in essence, and we weren't allowing them to get their money beforehand. Now we're allowing them and opening it up for them to get money for something that we already had before the war began, which is negotiating backwards. It's at that initial deal. The rest of it, the nukes, missiles, proxies, none of that has yet to be negotiated from what we're told. Everything is okay. This is the, what do they call it? The memorandum of understanding, which is just a stall for Iran. You cannot negotiate with Iran. You cannot negotiate with these radical Islamists that run it. I want to know what we talked about last week, where even the president mentioned it. Oh, yeah, you know, we were trying to get weapons to the people, but who took it. We talked about this last week. The group. Got mine blank.
0: He made the point, they're making a sucker out of me.
1: Yeah.
0: You know, and I thought to myself, well, yeah, that's exactly what they're doing. And you're letting them do that. And don't be shocked if Iran commits some kind of attack or one of their proxies.
1: The Kurds. Jeez. Yeah.
0: The entire thing here is nothing. It's nothing. It means nothing. It doesn't matter what the language says. I'm curious to read it. Well, but it's only my curiosity. It means diddly and squat, because Iran is not going to abide by any agreement. Everyone knows this. So nothing happened over the weekend, and nothing will happen whenever it's signed, whoever signs it. I say let Tim Walz sign it, because it means nothing. This is 0.0. Some cheap attempt to get this off the table for the markets and energy prices until November 3rd. If November 4th he goes in, takes out the regime, and takes all of their uranium, again, I'll say well played. I don't expect that to happen.
1: And all of it will be, you know, every little bit will be based on, every little thing will be based on, okay, open up for more money, open up for more money.
0: Yep.
1: But the fact is, if they get $25 billion, it's the fact that we are negotiating for something that we already had before the war.
0: Right.
1: And this is how we start it. And anybody is confident that this is going to be a deal that the Iranians will abide by?
0: Right.
1: We are Red Eye Radio.
0: Brought to you by Hotshot Secret.
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We're on our radio. He's Eric Carlin. I'm Gary McNamara. Good morning. And then when you look at it over the weekend, I mean, just the preamble to the announcement.

0: of this memorandum of understanding, which is not a deal.
1: Yeah.
0: Right. And the part of the deal to begin with is, the art of the Costanza deal, because from what it seems, the New York Post and others reporting, we're releasing from the sanctions about $25 billion to them to open up the Strait of Hormuz, and we are lifting the blockade then immediately.
1: Yeah, right.
0: Which ensures they get more money for what we already had before the war began. And then him going after Israel for defending themselves. Now this president is chastising Israel when they are attacked.
1: Well, and my question is, after the signing, if Israel's attacked, do they sit and do nothing? And is he going to go after them after the signing?
0: Yeah.
1: What do you do then?

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1: And I'm Gary McNamara along with Eric Harley. 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
1: So over the weekend, the administration, you know, I was reading National Review, Jeffrey Blair talking about, you know, Trump has become comical now on Truth Social.
2: Yeah.
1: You know, the back and forth, you know, they're playing us for suckers. Mm. It's like, well, no, they're playing you for a sucker.
2: Right.
1: You're the one. I mean, the buck stops with you. You're the commander in chief. It's your people that are negotiating and doing this. And then going after Israel, as you had a few times when they've been attacked, and then saying, well, it wasn't much. Nobody died. Well, you didn't say that with the helicopter attack.
2: Right.
1: You went right back in again.
2: Right.
1: And so we've gone to the point of the president defending Israel and even saying in the Truth Social, I mean, this is what's comical about it. Israel has a right to defend itself, but not if it's insignificant. It's like you're shooting missiles. When you shoot missiles, your intent is to kill people.
2: Yes.
1: If you don't, it doesn't mean you sit there and go, no, we're going to wait until you get us. I mean, this is absolutely, you've got so many of the president's loyal supporters that are just going, what the hell is this about?
2: Well, because it's the Alvin Bragg approach. Well, you know, if you don't harm anybody during the robbery, we'll go light on you.
1: I mean, it's mind-boggling. And like I said, the first thing, if this is all true and they haven't denied it, and the fact is, as most Trump supporters who are saying what the hell's going on here have said, give us the text.
2: Yeah.
1: Let us see what's in it.
2: Yeah.
1: Because you had

0: Hegseth out there yesterday saying, you know, well, no, they're going to get rid of their nuclear weapons. They've agreed. What does that mean? They've agreed. I don't care whether they've agreed. What is your verification process? Well, that's all going to be negotiated in the future once we get the Strait of Hormuz open, remove our blockade, and release $25 billion has been reported. It could be more, it could be less, you know, to the Iranians.
1: Yeah.
0: Well, then you're negotiating backwards because the Strait of Hormuz were open before this.
1: Right.
0: So you're negotiating backwards on this, and you're attacking Israel, and then... When I saw this was this early Sunday or was it? It was Meet the Press. When I saw this from J.D. Vance, you just went, "Wow, they're lost." Listen to this here, J.D. Vance. All right,
2: Kristen, this is how wars ultimately get settled. If you go back to World War II, if you go back to World War I, if you go back to every major conflict in human history, they all end with some kind of negotiation.
0: And you had Trump supporters that have backed him initially on the goals of the war going, what the hell is either J.D. Vance is completely ignorant, if you don't know that about World War II, how that ended. You're either lying or you're completely, totally ignorant. And if you plan to be president, you probably should know how World War II ended.
1: You know, you... And in defending this, the problem is... Especially defending it with those particular words, you're doing more damage. You start bringing up, conjuring the question from everybody. And right now, more importantly, your base is part of that everybody asking, what are you doing? Who's running this show? Who is doing this? And believing this is a good idea. We started strong. We killed the Ayatollah who had been at the head of the regime for the longest time. We take him out and reportedly wounded his son. And then all of a sudden, we're on our knees? What the hell? I don't get it at all. Again, if November 4th, we get, and you'll know because the president will come out after we actually do the deed like he did that time, and he'll make a speech. This is what we did because they didn't abide by the agreement or whatever. Then I'll look at it and go, okay. I don't know if I can say well played because nobody's buying it. If the play would be try and settle things in the market so politically you're not doing any harm. But if you're giving them any upper hand here, which I believe you are, because there's no telling what they'll do through their proxies now that they're getting $25 billion. When are they getting the $25 billion? That's a hell of a lot of money. That's
0: the Iranians were saying it was $300 billion, so it's apparently somewhere in between. But the fact is, you know, reading here from Jeffrey Blair in a National Review, by Iran's own understanding, it's been publicly at war with the United States since the founding of the Islamic Republic. The regime's slogan is quite literally "Death to America," and people have convinced themselves that it's mere performative rhetoric. Perhaps because to admit otherwise would be to admit that we lack persuasive options when we face the religious realities of the Middle East. Anyway, you cannot deal with these people. They are ideologically harmful to everything America and American foreign policy, what we stand for, far beyond Israel. Remember, in the political cosmology of the Iranian regime, America is the great Satan. Israel is the little Satan. A mere cat's paw of the true evil. As Donald Trump himself, with almost perverse historical irony, once noted during a different administration, the Iranians never won a war, but they never lost a negotiation. Which is precisely why I said from the start of the Iran war it was going to be a titanic error. Nobody wanted or was prepared.

0: for a regime change war and what that would have entailed in terms of American military commitment abroad. And that's the only way you solve this problem.
1: Yep.
0: And by the way, we said this from the very beginning, if his intent was, because that's what he put out in that 8-minute speech.
1: Yeah.
0: And as we said over and over again, what you do is you don't make a deal. You just keep hitting and killing everybody in whatever regime takes over.
2: Well, and then over the weekend, he's complimenting this version of the regime, saying this group is actually much better to deal with, saying that the group that Obama dealt with, you know, they were, you know, whatever, and this group is much better to deal with. And I'm thinking to myself, well, what happened to unconditional surrender?
0: Well, and just the day before, he was saying he was being played for a sucker by the Iranians.
2: Well,
0: and, I mean, he's all over the damn place.
2: And if you come out and you admit you were trying to get arms through the Kurds to the people of Iran, then you wanted regime change. And then this weekend, hey, they're the best people to deal with.
0: Yeah.
2: Huh?
0: And what kind of cluster happened there?
2: I don't know. Yeah. Because the thing is, you're not going to have, you're handing arms to the citizens of Iran who have been killed on the streets by the regime. Many of their family members have. And you want them to, here you go. Go get them. How in the world is that supposed to work?
0: The regime has thoroughly murdered and imprisoned many domestic dissidents. Recall, it was the IRGC massacres in the streets of Tehran that first drove Trump to publicly promise the Iranian people that help was on the way. It had survived the assassination of nearly the entire original leadership cadre, yet maintained political and ideological continuity. Only revolution or civil war is going to remove the regime now, and they will be hankering for revenge against us. We might as well just speak the hard truth. An ill-considered war of choice looks likely to leave America as well as the global economy in a worse position than it was when it began. I'm tired of withholding my judgment. That's one reason both Trump and the Iranians prefer extended negotiations so they can delay the verdict and claim the jury is still out.
2: Yeah.
0: It's an incredibly bitter pill to swallow, and I won't force it down anyone else's throat, but however long this circus of talks and terms continues, the inescapable fact is that America is negotiating the particulars of our resignation in a war Donald Trump started without a plan to finish it. Well, to me, the plan to finish it was keep taking out the regime. You don't make a deal. You keep taking out the regime. You keep everything in place. You keep taking out the regime. Every time they build up, you take it out. Because that's what you have to do. You don't. It's like an election. You always enter an election as if you're 20 points down. You never walk into any war. Well, we're going to have this thing done in 4 or 5 weeks, and everything will be moved. And then our hope is that the Iranian people will then be able to get out there and take over their own country.
2: Mm-hmm.
0: And then they were saying they weren't talking about regime change. Of course they were. But don't. Yeah. That's the point. Don't gaslight people.
2: Right.
0: Don't tell people stuff that they know is false.
2: Well, because
0: especially when you're at war.
2: If you take away their nuclear ability by getting all of their uranium in our possession, you still haven't taken their ability to fund their proxies. In fact, through a deal like that and through this deal, you've given them the ability. They still have the uranium as far as we know. I don't know of any, you know, we haven't seen the text of the deal. They're going to hand it over? Are the Pakistanis going to go in and take it? Where does it go? Because two things have to happen. And again, let's say that's part of the deal. You're still going to have them as part of the game in terms of having funding for their proxies. They're still a threat. And as long as the regime is in power, you're not going to win this. You're not politically. This is going to look like a

0: chronicled operation from beginning to end. And I didn't think, I never would have said the night after we bombed their nuke sites and then following that we took out the Ayatollah. I never would have thought it, we'd be here just months later. My gosh. What the hell?
1: I know.
0: I mean, what the Iranian people, I think they were expecting American boots on the ground. I think they were expecting, oh, they're going to come in and take out the regime, so we're no longer under threat. I think they were hoping that. If they weren't thinking that, they were certainly hoping that. That's not going to happen. You're not going to do that. A few months, we're less than 150 days from election time. You're not going to do that.
1: Not going to happen.
0: And now they know you're not going to do that because you've got a deal.
1: Right. And your leverage is you're going to take out the regime, and
0: yeah,
1: they don't believe you're going to do it. So you have no leverage.
0: None.
1: We are Red Eye Radio.
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0: We are Runout Radio. He's Eric Carly, and I'm Gary McNamara. The other thing is, too, if they would have signed it electronically or whatever, that'd be one thing. But are they going to have a ceremony in Switzerland on Friday? Are United States representatives going to be taking pictures with members of the Iranian Revolutionary Guard? Huh.
1: They're going to be shaking hands?
0: Yeah.
1: With the Iranians?
0: I mean, it's just, you've Mr. Trump, you've blown the mind. Just go on social media. Look at all the totally credible conservatives and supporters of the president going, I hope this is, please just give us the text of this whole thing, because what we hear right now, and you're not denying it, does not sound good at all.
2: Nope.
0: In fact, you're negotiating backwards.
2: Yep.

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2: News this hour from Town Hall. I'm Jason Walker. So far, so good, but as yet, nothing has been signed, and that is expected later in the week, perhaps Friday. Washington and Tehran have reached an initial deal to end the war. It would allow oil to reach the global market, giving relief to the economy. However, experts caution it will likely be several months before energy companies can resume operations, actually to the point where they're able to meet the world's demand. In the meantime, the war has taken a toll on the world economy, especially on a number of air carriers.
3: The war in Iran is driving up jet fuel prices and worsening supply strains, especially for African airlines. The African Airlines Association says the crisis is exposing reliance on jet fuel imports. Even before the conflict, African carriers were already paying more for fuel. The new pressures are affecting already thin margins. Fuel accounts for 30 to 40% of airlines' operating costs. Some airlines are already adding surcharges but can't pass all the costs to passengers. The crisis is renewing calls for Africa to strengthen domestic refining capacity. Despite pressures, demand for air travel in Africa remains strong. I'm Julie Walker.
2: Shares have soared in Asia, benchmarks in Tokyo and Seoul gaining more than 5% early Monday. Oil prices fell more than $3 a barrel. Efforts to keep kids aware of social media continues to grow. British Prime Minister Keir Starmer expected to announce a social media ban Monday for young teenagers. Starmer will speak Monday to protect children about the harmful content and excessive screen time. A ban in Britain would join countries like Australia, Canada, and Brazil. More on these stories, townhall.com.
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2: It was an event that, quite honestly, had never been seen before at the White House. A massive UFC bout, seven bouts, as a matter of fact, Sunday on the South Lawn. The event celebrated President Trump's 80th birthday and, of course, 250th anniversary, the Declaration of Independence. Carolina Hurricanes winning the Stanley Cup after a suffocating defense in Game 6 shut down the Vegas Golden Knights 3-0. Canes ended up winning three straight games of a thrilling final filled with momentum swings and Some great offense. It was a wild and woolly scene in New York after the Knicks defeated the Spurs in San Antonio Saturday night in Game 5 of the NBA Finals. Soon after, rowdy fans were clashing.

0: With police. Police say there were, and a spokesman said, multiple arrests. Breaking news and analysis, townhall.com. FBI agents have searched the office of an Ohio group that supports voter registration efforts. It comes in a state that is expected to have hotly contested races coming up this fall for both governor and the U.S. Senate.
1: Workers say the offices of Ohio Organizing Collaborative have been searched by the FBI, saying federal agents showed up at the Cleveland office and spent hours questioning staff, seizing documents and computer files. Federal agents also went to the homes of people who worked with the organization, which supports voter registration efforts, seeking interviews and information about alleged voter fraud. Board member Prentice Haney accused the agents of intimidation tactics and harassment and expressed concern that the investigation was designed to sow doubt about the upcoming midterm elections. I'm Lisa Dwyer.
0: More on these stories at townhall.com.
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0: Now, it's Red Eye Radio. Gary McNamara and Eric Harley talk about everything from politics to social issues and news of the day. Whether you're up late or you're just starting your day, welcome to the show from the Relief Factor Studios. This is Red Eye Radio.
1: All across America, we are Red Eye Radio. He is Eric Harley, and I'm Gary McNamara. Welcome and good morning.
2: Hi.
1: You know, on all the issues out there, you know, I saw on CNN and Fox, you know, discussing about the UFC. I could give a damn.
2: I don't care.
1: You know, and I think part of what you saw, the Republican or the administration's influence over the weekend. Let's talk about all the fluff stuff that really doesn't matter and get into discussions that really doesn't matter, whether it's a UFC fight, whatever, whether the reflecting pool is clear or not clearer than it was. Again, all these little things I could care less about.
2: Right.
1: I could care less. I care about the big things that matter, the war, inflation. These are the things I care about. If everybody wants on CNN wants to peddle about, well, should he have the UFC on it? I don't give a damn.
2: I don't care.
1: Don't care.
2: I think they should have had it in the Oval Office. Just have them just bring the ring inside the Oval Office. Set it up and go. No, listen. I look at it and by the way, I don't know if the UFC is, I don't know if that's the correct term, ultimate. Well, if they're both living after the case, if they both survived the fight, then it's not ultimate. I'm not saying someone should die. I'm just saying maybe they reconsider the name because it's not ultimate if they're both still living. But it doesn't appeal to me. It doesn't appeal to most Americans. You know, it's not something that, you know, it really is a niche group. I know a lot of people talk about it, you know, especially they've got to get up to speed on it if they're going to appear on Joe Rogan's show. Because he knows a lot about it, obviously. And good for them. That's great. It's like soccer. Okay, if that's your thing, good for you. I'm glad you enjoy it and you get something out of it. And they can do the analysis of, did you see what he did? And then did, and then this happened, and then, okay. That's fine. But I don't care. And most Americans

0: it's, again, not a needle mover. You're talking about entertainment. It's the equivalent of movie night. You know, it's movie night at the White House, or maybe a live play on the lawn at the White House. You know what I mean? A live concert on the White House lawn, which is fine. You want to do that? Fine. But it doesn't interest me to the point. It's not important. It is not on my list of priorities. National defense is my list of priorities. And I can't explain to you what I felt when we took out Iran's nukes and then later when we took out the Ayatollah. I cannot tell
1: you. You mean the nuclear material?
0: Yes. And I cannot tell you. Yeah, they don't actually have nukes. Or do they? And the taking out the Ayatollah. You know, because the bombing of the nuke sites, we're bombing Iran. We're going to bomb Iran. We just bombed Iran. That was all unicorn territory as far as I was concerned after 47 years. I thought it would never happen. It was all, okay, Hollywood made a movie, what if we bombed Iran? And it happened. So I can't tell you how that changed and impacted me after living through all of that. From the hostage crisis on, from the Jimmy Carter years on. The Shah of Iran was in a hospital in Texas for a while, and so was my mom, and we couldn't see her for a few weeks. I mean, it had that impact. But there were so many things in my little, I guess, I don't know if they were little or big, but moments in my life from that age on. And it's just in the back of my mind, Iran has always been a clear and present danger. And now, because they included the words pinky promise, we're not actually sure if they did that, but this is what this feels like, some kind of bizarre, oh, no, no, they said pinky promise, and we did the pinky thing at the end of the signing. Are they, you brought up a good point earlier. We're going to see them shaking hands with Iran?
1: Yeah. You know, I saw this was from an Israeli-American who wrote this. Never in the history of the modern world have you had a leader who is a few inches from total victory and then decides to retreat and help the enemy who was on their knees and give them a lifeline so that they can survive. This is Trump's legacy. He made it, and he owns it.
0: And this is it. And the only reversal of that is post-election, taking the regime out and taking their all of their nuclear material, and I don't think that's going to happen. I don't have confidence that's going to happen.
1: You know, we had said this last. By the way, not surprised by this because this is what we looked at the different options out there, and this was our top option. He's going to make a weak deal, but just get it out of the way. Get prices. Get gasoline prices down. Already was down to $3.19 mm-hmm. when I was going to work. Get gasoline prices down. The stock market may boom for a while here. People's first concern is money. This sort of drifts off. And, the one thing that we said from the very beginning, even when the ceasefire first started, you have seriously destroyed a significant part of Iran's ability over the next decade to move forward. But what you haven't done is now you've given given incentive for possibly the hardliners,
0: yeah,
1: even more hardliners in Iran to say, wow, we can get more money, the blockade is lifted, we can
0: continue to slaughter people in the streets,
1: right.
0: Citizens, we
1: get some sanctions,
0: yeah. I'm sorry, subjects, not citizens,
1: right?
0: I think it was Andrew McCarthy that made that point.
1: The subjects now aren't going to want to revolt because they know the United States will say one thing and then do another.
0: Yeah.
1: I mean, it's just

0: And we thought this was at the top when we gave the scenarios, you know, last week. This is the one that we thought was most likely.
1: Yeah.
0: Exactly what you're seeing, you know, right now. Mm-hmm. You put together some type of framework deal, and you just keep stretching it out, as we've been doing for 47 years.
1: Right. And now.
0: But the one thing you can say is we have degraded them for the next decade.
1: In terms of what actually has been done in a positive way, yes.
0: Yes.
1: But you haven't degraded at all their ability to act through their proxies.
0: Well, to cause hell in the Middle East and mm-hmm. to continually attack U.S. interests.
1: Right. And again, their own citizens.
0: Right.
1: All those things remain in play very much.
0: Yep.
1: The regime is still in power.
0: By the way, we said from the very beginning, if you're relying on something that you're not in control of, which is the people there revolting, and that's how you get your regime change. If that's what you're relying on, you never rely in war on anything except what you are in control of. And that's the one point that we brought up at the beginning of this.
1: Mm-hmm.
0: Because it can come back and blow up. And that's exactly what it seems to be doing right now. We'll see. But you go online, you look at it, you go to X, and these are all supporters of Trump saying, why won't you release the text? Release the text of it so we can analyze it. You say it's great, but you've been saying all sorts of things the last month that ended up not being true. Let us see the actual text of it.
1: Are we going to see the text after it's signed?
0: Yeah.
1: I'm guessing they will release
0: it. Well, the signing, you know, as Lindsey Graham said, you know, this isn't really a deal. This isn't the nuclear. The nuclear deal would have to be approved by Congress, as Lindsey Graham pointed out
1: mm-hmm.
0: yeah. on X. So,
1: right.
0: You know, this is just the, you know, whatever the first part of it is that they've agreed to. But if the first part is what they're saying, now I've seen $12 billion, $25 billion, $300 billion, whatever it is. If the beginning of it is Hormuz opens, Straits open, the blockade is gone, and we give them, allow them to have, well, the blockade's gone is going to put money in
1: mm-hmm.
0: to Iran to begin with. Mm-hmm. And if we give them, remove part of the sanctions to give them any billions of dollars to open up Hormuz, which you already had before the war, you've just said Iran hasn't lost.
1: No, it's all for naught.
0: Right. It's all for naught.
1: Nothing has changed.
0: Right. In fact, you're relieving sanctions and allowing money to go in for what you already had before the war began.
1: Right.
0: Like I said, that's why I keep saying the art of the Costanza deal, if this is true.
1: Yeah.
0: But as everybody's saying, well, you don't know. Well, release it. If you've done the deal, release the damn text.
1: Right. Tell us what's in it.
0: Yeah. The deal's done. There's a text.
1: It tells me they're not done. Or they're not proud of it.
0: Yeah.
1: Because the text of the deal has to be released at some point.
0: Well, when you had on Sunday morning, when you had Vance talking about the fact that every World War II was negotiated, I mean, my God, yeah, I went, oh my God, this is not going to be good. When Vance said that, either he's completely ignorant of world history or he was lying, one or the other. Because they were desperate to come up with something. So, yeah, it was the unconditional surrender. Yeah, but execute the emperor. But that was because with the pushing of MacArthur, they wanted to assure that they could have a peaceful transition through it. And because they got the emperor to say, okay, lay down your arms,
1: mm-hmm.
0: you know, if that's what you call negotiation, it's far from this type of negotiation.
1: Yeah, it is. And I want to see the text. Certainly they have to release it after the signing.
0: One would think.
1: But if it comes with a bunch of contingencies or ambiguous language.
0: Well, even when the president came out, look, Iran wants to get rid of their nuclear weapons. He said it again on Truth Social. Iran wants. No, they don't.
1: No.
0: Stop it.
1: What do you think this is all for? You know they don't.
0: Jeffrey Blair in National Review was saying, it's almost as...

0: And Trump, with Trump now on Truth Social, it's almost like he's shaking his fist in the air as he bellows, "You better shape up, Jack, or else."
1: Yeah.
0: Saying he's becoming like Biden.
1: No,
0: nobody buys
1: deal,
0: it anymore.
1: This whole deal is Biden-esque.
0: Yeah. We are Red Eye Radio.
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3: Summer camp season is right around the corner, and parents with first-time campers can help the child prepare for camp by being prepared, sending the camp all pertinent health and contact information about the child, for example.
4: Typically, every camp will have some kind of a form, and that has all of the pertinent information, parents' work numbers, their cell phone numbers, home phone numbers, addresses, maybe even another emergency person to call, all of your information regarding insurance and all of those types of things in the event there was an emergency, an accident, or a child needed medical treatment of some sort.
3: And Valinda Cameron of University of Missouri Extension adds, sending the child with proper clothing for any weather possibility. Any items that a parent wishes a child to return home with should be properly labeled. What children should not bring to camp with them is more money than necessary, and no food. Cameron says food in the campsite or cabin attracts unwanted rodents like raccoons and mice, even snakes. I'm Rod Bain reporting for the U.S. Department of Agriculture in Washington, D.C.
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0: He's Eric Cronin, and I'm Gary McNamara. I was just going through, and it was advice to people from Great Britain coming over here to watch the English play.
1: Oh, yeah.
0: In the World Cup, and it's like, you're in different parts of the country. There aren't uniform rules when it comes to alcohol or marijuana. And you need to know that if you're coming over from Great Britain.
1: No, that's true. Even within, you know, the Metroplex, there's different rules with alcohol. The state rules apply, of course. But with alcohol, as to where you can buy it.
0: Well, yeah, but this things like open container laws.
1: Oh, yeah.
0: Like, you can't walk around with the beer on the street. And apparently in parts of Great Britain, they're saying you can. You can't walk from bar to bar with an open beer.
1: Right.
0: Yeah. And it's like, you know, it depends where you are, but the games are all over the country. I mean, the USA played in L.A. and they're going to play in Seattle then, you know, next Friday.
1: Right.
0: But I did on Friday, I looked at the list of when the games are in Arlington in case I'm driving anywhere on those days. And so far I'm safe.
1: Yeah.
0: There isn't any day that I'm traveling.
1: Right.
0: I'm going to the Rush show in Fort Worth a week from Friday, and there is no game in Dallas on that day, Friday. And I'm like, thank goodness.
1: Yeah.
0: I might not be able to get an Uber.
1: Yeah, I rarely travel over there now. I mean, we used to work over there, you know, years ago.
0: Yeah, right across the... right across the other side of I-30.
1: Just a couple miles down the road.
0: Yeah.
1: And that could have been nightmarish.
0: I know.
1: Still being there. But, all of my traveling now has been north, from my house north, basically. So I don't get over there very often at all. So, it's interesting because there were so many local stories on it. I mean, every news organization globally was doing stories on it, but here locally, it was the thing over the weekend. I was busy doing other things, so I didn't really pay attention to it. But there was a lot of that. Here's where the traffic will be.
0: Yeah.
1: I would have appreciated that, certainly, if I had, you know, had to go in that area. That certainly would have been useful.
0: Well, I'm near 360 that goes from the airport all the way, you know.
1: Right.
0: Straight down through Arlington and down through South Arlington, Mansfield, Grand Prairie. All the way now, the 360 with the toll goes all the way down almost to Midlothian.
1: Mm-hmm.
0: So
1: but
0: the most of the time I'll take the tollway. I figured if I'm gonna work after my retirement age, I'm taking the tollway everywhere because there's a lot less traffic. But you know what really got me over the weekend?
1: Mm-hmm.
0: And we'll talk about it coming up on the bottom of the hour.
1: Mm-hmm.
0: You know what really got me besides me in the talk yesterday on the memorandum of understanding?
1: Yeah.
0: Which is being called a peace deal.
1: Mm-hmm.
0: A peace deal without the details.
1: Yeah.
0: But it was the response of the left to Elon Musk becoming a trillionaire.
1: Yeah, it's, you know, Bernie Sanders and Elizabeth Warren are already working on it. You know, that's the problem is all the world's trillionaire.

0: billionaire. Because there's just one.
1: One.
0: Yeah.
1: And it was, I mean, it. If you wanted to see jealousy, envy, and selfishness, man, social media on Friday and Saturday concerning that.
0: One person having all of that wealth and blah, blah, blah, blah, blah, blah, blah.
1: They have no idea how it works.
0: No, they have no idea.
1: Even Mark Cuban had to come out and go, do you understand how this works?
0: Right.
1: Do you understand when these people do this and they become this rich that it's in stock?
0: Right.
1: And the reason that he became a trillionaire was because
0: other people.
1: He goes, other people.
0: Voluntarily
1: wish to also become rich.
0: Right.
1: That 60% of America
0: that's
1: in stocks.
0: Right.
1: And they all wish to be rich. They're the ones that gave him the money so they can hopefully expand their wealth.
0: Right.
1: And I'm like, well, Mark, you voted for Kamala, didn't you? That's a
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1: And he is Eric Harley, and I'm Gary McNamara. We'll get to the Elon Musk stuff in just a minute, but I just saw this because I had seen it on social media, and I didn't know where it was coming from. Did you see it where it was like, well, J.D. Vance and Kushner and Witkoff are for the deal, and Rubio and Hegseth were not?
2: Yeah.
1: And I saw that through social media. I'm like, okay, where are you getting that from?
2: Right.
1: Yeah. And so I was doing some searching here during the bottom of the hour. I finally found it. It was the Israel Ham News Service from Israel that had it out, that it came out. This came out late yesterday afternoon, you know, after the deal was announced. And here's what they wrote. Trump's negotiating team, Vice President J.D. Vance, envoys Jared Kushner and Steve Witkoff, have been advocating for a deal with Iran, partly due to concerns that the regime will not collapse within a reasonable time frame, and partly due to pressure from Qatar. On the other side, Secretary of State Marco Rubio and Secretary of War Pete Hegseth recently presented an assessment that the Iranian regime is dying due to economic pressure, and strengthening this pressure is the right way to achieve surrender or an overthrow of the regime. Last week, Trump decided to pursue the deal route. The Memorandum of Understanding allegedly includes the suspension of all sanctions on Iran's oil sales, which could bring in $80 to $120 billion a year. Treasury Secretary Scott Bessent reportedly pushed against lifting sanctions on Iran, as returning to them would be problematic. Terms were changed so that the sanctions would only occur, at least in part, after the Strait of Hormuz is fully opened. So that comes from the Israeli news service there.
2: Yeah. All right.
1: And again, you know, do they know that? You know, how do they know that? How do they know what the memorandum of understanding is? Is it because they're getting leaks from the Iranian, or excuse me, from the Israeli government as to what it is? And we haven't gotten it because there's been no leaks. Even the administration isn't. There's been a lot of criticism or wondering, what are you doing here? And there's no leaks, you know, saying, okay, you know, I haven't seen one yet, you know, to the Wall Street Journal or Fox News or anything. That this is what's
2: right.
1: included in the
2: right.
1: deal,
2: yeah.
1: you know, based on leaks, you know, that we, you know, that we have from, you know, the administration. So.
2: Well, and I assumed that I was looking for leaks over the weekend, which is probably the only way we were going to see anything close to text, and it wouldn't have been text, it would have been bullet points. And I thought to myself, well, one of the possibilities is that they just don't have the deal together. The words aren't there. It's not finalized. And by that, I don't mean it's, I don't mean signed, I mean written and agreed upon in order to sign. I just have to assume the language is changing on the fly. And we're not there yet. If this thing isn't signed this week, oh my gosh. If this thing goes FUBAR, if this one doesn't come to fruition, I don't know what to expect from President Trump's base. I just don't. I really don't. Because I don't trust the deal. I won't trust the deal. I don't care what the language is. Anything that leaves the regime in place means diddly and squat. They'll be acting through their proxies. And they may not have the ability to send a nuke. They have the ability to attack. They have the ability to attack far outside their borders with their proxies, which includes, by the way, on American soil. You know, we think about Al-Qaeda. We think about ISIS.

0: We think about lone actors, you know, lone wolves, the whole thing when it comes to terrorism's a terrorist coming across our borders. But there is a decent chance that members of Hamas, Hezbollah, or some of their proxies from those groups are here already, waiting for orders. As long as the regime is in place, this deal means nothing. Nothing will change in Iran. In fact, it actually gives the current regime and the IRGC more leverage and confidence that they can control their people.
1: Without question. And if, as you know, every news agency is reporting that there will be, you know, partial the sanctions will be partially lifted. The blockade will end if the Strait of Hormuz would open, you know, when it opens up, and that there'd be billions in cash opened up to the Iranians for that. Well, then, as I said before, that's the art of the Costanza deal, the George Costanza, you know, on Seinfeld, negotiating backwards for their deal on the pilot.
0: Mm-hmm. Yeah.
1: And Jerry said, no, you're supposed to be negotiating up, not down, George.
0: Right.
1: And because we already had that before. If that's what you've gotten out of a deal to start this out, the Iranians are going,
0: yeah.
1: What in the world? Trump? We're not, you know, because I saw Trump say, and if they don't abide by this, because there's supposed to be the negotiating period, you know, for another 60 days mm-hmm, and then whatever. Mm-hmm. And if all that's true, and, mm-hmm. and again, that's all source-based. That's why conservatives and Republicans are screaming, show us the text.
0: Yeah.
1: Let us know precisely what is in it.
0: Right.
1: You know, because it all comes down to the regime's still going to be there.
0: Yeah.
1: We know that.
0: Yeah. Yeah.
1: The regime's going to be there. And how are we going to get nuclear material? How are we going to get it?
0: Right.
1: How are we going to verify it?
0: Right.
1: Because I don't care what the promises is. It's simply, what is our verification process and how are we going to get it?
0: Yeah. Right. Yeah. That's what it comes down to. Is that there has to be, you know, if you look at this entire thing, we just simply cannot have anything that leaves the regime in place, and that apparently is what's happening. Mm-hmm. And it's frustrating. It's maddening. But I forget, was it Blair that wrote, this is his legacy.
1: The Israeli American.
0: Yeah, yeah. Okay.
1: Who said that?
0: Yeah. So,
1: but reading Dan McLaughlin from National View. I don't know if he still writes.
0: Mm-hmm.
1: We set back the nuclear program pretty far by military action in 2025 and 2026. Mm. We can possibly deter them further by 2027, 2028. That would be the president going back in again. But an agreement on paper adds nothing to that.
0: Right.
1: The only possible for good solution is toppling the regime.
0: Well, again, you know, if we get to a point at any point beyond the election and Trump makes the case they violated their agreement, we're going in and he takes out the regime and he takes out all of their uranium, I'll look at it and say, all right. I don't know if I can say well played, because it depends on the impact of the election and the impact on the economy between now and then. Because that's the only move here. The only move here right now is to settle the economy. Energy prices is the move. That's what you're worried about. And you do this telling the world, hey, okay, all right, we're done. And then you can put that under lock and key, and then you can just keep saying nope. Instead of repeating, we're working on a deal, we're close to a deal, you can now say, we have a deal in place, everything.

0: fine until Election Day. And then if they continue to attack their neighbors, if they continue to kill their own people in their streets, if they continue to attack Israel, because that's the other thing I asked earlier, but it's an important question, and it bears repeating here. What if they attack Israel directly between now and November 3rd? Are you going to say they don't have the right? Israel has no right? It can only be proportional, their response?
1: Yeah.
0: Because that's not going to fly.
1: And that's the whole thing. Then when they hit our helicopter and they
0: right.
1: said proportional response, we said, my God, you look so damn weak.
0: Yeah.
1: You know, what in the hell happened?
0: By the way.
1: We know what happened. It's the economy. It's energy prices.
0: Right.
1: And the president denied it. We know he's not telling the truth.
0: Well, all you had to do.
1: There is no other reason. What's the other reason for doing a bad deal?
0: By the way, all you had to do in that case, on the helicopter thing, on retaliation for the helicopter downing, is you go in and you let the Pentagon do the presser. We assessed the situation. It gave us intel on what they had available to them, whether it was drones or missiles, and we had to take those sites out. And that's what we did. And you just be precise about it. You don't come in and say, well, they threw one, so we're going to throw one. And that's all we're doing. Forget the markets. And just say, at the end of that press conference, that part of this entire mission is yeah. over because we completed our objectives. And that's all you have to do. That's it. You have Hegseth up there, and he leads the press conference, and you make it very short, and that's it. And the president doesn't have to say, hey, we learned some new things, and we took out some sites.
1: Yeah, but the president's on Truth Social every day in a way saying, I don't like this part. I don't like with this part of the war. I don't like this
0: part.
1: Well,
0: that's what I mean. That's the whole point.
1: All of this could
0: be handled very differently and still settle the markets.
1: He has killed his credibility.
0: Yeah.
1: On being forceful on foreign policy with his base.
0: If they sign this deal and nothing happens post-election, that is his legacy.
1: Yeah.
0: And I thought to myself, and we said this multiple times, after taking out their nuke sites, after taking out the Ayatollah, this is going to be his legacy, and this could be the turning point in the Middle East. And yeah, you kick the can for 10 years, but what does it look like a decade from now? A decade's a short period of time. Compare that to 47 years.
1: Well, you've seen the criticism now coming out from conservative outlets on the Board of Peace for Gaza.
0: Yeah.
1: Going, this is a complete cluster.
0: Right. Well, because now Hamas is going to be certainly, because that's the number one play here that you got to be concerned about. You set them back for 10 years on weapons. You did not set them back at all on proxies. In fact, you've re-upped their ability on proxies.
1: To attack U.S. interests, which is why, you know, what was it, 150 over the last 18 months?
0: Right. Like and in Gaza, attack directly to and continue attacks on Israel.
1: Oh, yeah, right.
0: And then what are you going to do? You're going to tell Israel they can't?
1: We are Red Eye Radio.
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1: 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Stanley from New York owed $93,000. 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Coast One released the levy and settled with the IRS for $2,000. 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

0: This is apparently the counter programming to the UFC at the White House.
1: Okay.
0: It's like, all right. In case you're wondering what the Dems are doing, their counter program to the UFC is like 40 people singing terribly and a terrible song. You ready?
1: Okay.
0: All right, here we go.
2: Yeah.

0: Wow. Tears for Fears doesn't sound anything like they used to.
1: Somebody made the point. A Kid Rock show would be better than this.
0: Oh, yeah. Are you kidding me? Light years better.
1: Oh, my God.
0: Wow. Yeah.
1: Are the Democrats going to have an alternate 4th of July show?
0: Yeah. Well, they did, remember? A few years ago, F the 4th. Remember that whole thing?
1: Oh, yeah.
0: Yeah. Boo independence! What are you guys thinking? Seriously, who do you think you're connecting with?

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2: News this hour from Town Hall. I'm Jason Walker. All signs indicate now the war in Iran could soon be over. Here's correspondent John Scott.
3: President Trump posts on Truth Social, "This great deal will bring peace and security to the whole region. Many presidents have tried to make peace with Iran, and all have failed before me." The president continued, "The leaders of the region have, for the first time, found a president who can help them achieve real peace. With the opening of the strait upon the signing of the deal on Friday, for purposes of mine removal, oil will flow on both ends again for the region and the world." President Donald J. Trump.
2: In the meantime, energy experts do say it will likely be several months, though, before energy companies can resume operations to the point where they're able to meet the world's demand for oil. Authorities have identified more than 15,000 pedophiles, rapists, smugglers, and traffickers that former President Joe Biden and the Democrats allowed to just walk right into the United States through the wide-open southern border.
4: The Department of Homeland Security says many of these children report stunning sexual abuse along their journeys from foreign countries. In a stunning news conference, the head of the Department of Homeland Security, Mark Wayne Mullen, telling reporters that some of these kids report being raped 600 to 700 times. Mullen says this child trafficking nightmare, the direct result of the Biden-Harris administration allowing the northern and southern border to be wide open for 4 years. The former Homeland Chief Alejandro Mayorkas repeatedly told reporters on camera, "The border is closed."
2: Tragedy in Missouri Sunday morning. NTSB investigating the plane crash that killed 12 people. Authorities say the aircraft went down shortly after takeoff. On board, the pilot and 11 skydivers. More on the stories at townhall.com.
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2: It is very controversial, and some in Switzerland say it's going to get even worse. Now, voters there are deciding whether to limit that country's population to 10 million. More on the story from Donna Warder.
6: Results so far show that most Swiss voters are against a proposal to limit the country's population to 10 million. 69-year-old Maria Lalu, a former diplomatic mission employee, says she voted for limiting the population.
7: I have nothing against immigration. It's unjustified. I am also a stranger. But it has to be calm because, like in another neighboring countries, there are also calming their situation.
6: School teacher Natasha Robier-Niku says she doesn't think limiting the population is a good thing and that it would have an impact on the Swiss economy. I'm Donna Warder.
2: Breaking news and analysis, townhall.com. A European fashion brand facing backlash after controversial comments by its founder. Correspondent Ken Lorman reports.
8: Danish clothing executive Tobias Sloth is under fire for posting Islam as the one thing he would remove from Earth in a LinkedIn survey. The remark sparked accusations of racism and widespread outrage, putting his brand Norse Projects at risk of boycotts. Sloth has since apologized and deleted the comment, but criticism continues, highlighting how negative statements about Islam can quickly escalate into a global reputation.

0: Educational crisis. Ken Lorman reporting.
1: Riot police fired tear gas and water cannons in clashes with rioters during a protest Sunday in Geneva against the G7 group of wealthy nations. That comes a day before G7 leaders will be meeting in France. More on these stories, townhall.com.
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0: Now, it's Red Eye Radio. Gary McNamara and Eric Harley talk about everything from politics to social issues and news of the day. Whether you're up late or you're just starting your day, welcome to the show. From the Relief Factor Studios, this is Red Eye Radio.
1: All across America, we are Red Eye Radio. He is Eric Harley and I'm Gary McNamara. You know, with the World Cup going on, you know, everybody in the media is commenting on it in some way. And I did see, and I think this was, I think this was a bogus. I forgot who it was. And somebody posted on X. It was somebody in the mainstream media saying, yeah, heard from one person from Europe over here, you know, for the World Cup. And they said, well, Texas, Dallas is just like Dubai, except the women have big hair.
2: What?
1: Isn't that like 30 years ago?
2: What? Yeah, the big hair?
1: The big hair thing?
2: Yeah. Yeah, no.
1: That's when I said
2: I don't see any women with big hair.
1: That's when I thought to myself, that's not true.
2: No, it's not true at all.
1: And because that was some of the responses going, what are you talking about? The big hair thing's been gone for a long time in Texas.
2: Yeah. Yeah, no, it's no, we don't have. I mean, there might be some holdouts from that era, you know. That kind of, you know, some people don't change their style. Yeah. They just kind
1: of. Some of the cougars, you know, that want to date me.
2: Well, I was talking about Brett Michaels from Poison when he comes in town. But so, and other ladies. But it's. No. Blackie Lawless from Wasp. I mean, there are a few. But no, it's big hair. We don't have big hair.
1: I know. I saw that. And I went, okay, you're making that up.
2: Yeah.
1: It's like you're throwing a stereotype. It's like Dallas is like Dubai, except with women with big hair. And I'm like, nobody ever said
2: no,
1: that.
2: No. And no.
1: No.
2: Yeah. You're late to the soccer match. Yeah.
1: All right. The whole Elon Musk thing, because that was the thing that I found fascinating. Mm. And I will tell you, one of the consistencies that one of the things that I've been talking about since the very, very beginning of being in talk radio, which was 89. And it was really when the identity politics, you know, really came out. And you had people always, you know, the left saying that racism is the biggest problem. And I've said for the longest time, no, it's not. Even back then, it's envy and jealousy.
2: Mm-hmm. Mm-hmm.
1: It's envy, jealousy, and selfishness.
2: Mm-hmm.
1: It's what it is.
2: Yeah.
1: You know, people really don't walk around, and they don't walk around in 2026 saying, I believe that I am, well, I mean, some on the left do, I believe that I am superior to you because of my genetics.
2: Yeah. I tried that one time. It didn't work.
1: Let me try.
2: And I was saying it to my wife.
1: Yeah. Let me see how that works out. I am superior to all of yous.
2: All of yous.
1: All of yous, because of my Irish genetics.
2: That's right.
1: That sounds so stupid.
2: Well, I have to start with the fact that I'm Scottish, so that's not going to fly.
1: but I really, I mean, envy and jealousy and selfishness, to me, are still the biggest bad character traits that America has, probably the world has. Human society has, and I am so happy that the environment that I grew up in and what I was taught, it's something that I still look at in a sense of perverted awe when I see people doing it.
2: Yeah,
1: people getting angry.
2: Well,
1: that Elon Musk is a trillionaire because of the SpaceX IPO.

0: And I've never carried that envy. I've never, and I was thinking that over the weekend. I thought, you know, I've never carried. Now, I'll tell you this. I really, really, really wish I had that $1 trillion. But I'm not envious. That doesn't mean I'm envious.
1: No, he's, Eric, no, he's bringing up a different bad character trait.
0: Yeah.
1: Greed.
0: Yeah. It's not greed if you really want it. What? My Eric logic. But no, it's...
1: I like, we should do that. It's time for Eric logic.
0: It's not greed if you really want it. And you want it for the money. So it's as a kid, I remember, I think my first thought I ever had this way was when we had moved to San Antonio. My parents bought their first house. I didn't really pay attention to that. Dad had just come back from the Vietnam conflict, and we moved from North Texas down to San Antonio. And they just bought their first house. And then I started seeing, you know, dad's drive by. My dad had some cool cars along the way. Not like Corvettes or anything. He bought a Karmann Ghia, which, by the way, I learned later was, it's a Volkswagen. But no offense to Volkswagen fans or Karmann Ghia fans, but it was a cool car to ride in, you know. But I would see them with really expensive looking things. But my first thing in my brain was, hey, what's that roadmap? I wonder what they did or do to get to that point. I had some friends, dear friends. There were three brothers and their dad, and they lived in the cul-de-sac, which was right next to our house at the top of the street. And their dad worked at a car dealership and was like the top salesman. He may have been the sales manager. And he always carried, and they had just an average house. They had the average cars. And he carried a wad of cash like nobody's business. And I learned that a couple times because the brothers were squabbling, and I had been up there, and I was eating lunch or breakfast with them or something. And he just pulls out this huge wad of cash and just says, well, shut up here. I'll settle it. And then gives them all money. I was thinking, man, I should have gotten into that argument. I could have made out. But the whole thing is, I started thinking, and that's when I asked one of the brothers, what does your dad do for a living? Because I thought, you know, build the roadmap, right? If those are things I want to accomplish, and it wasn't greed or envy, it was, wait a minute, somebody's doing something, and this is possible to do. And it was happening right before my eyes. It related to me because it was friends or neighbors or things that I saw in my neighborhood. And I thought, I wonder. And I love the stories behind that. Even if I'm not going to copy their playbook and go the way they did, it's like, okay, look at all the, it builds, I think, your toolbox of in life of saying, look at all the things you do or can do. Which goes back to what your dad told you. Look, learn to do everything. You know, get college, but also learn engineering. Learn to do every job you can, and have those skills. Yeah,
1: college, trade, yep. Selling. Yep. My father said,
0: all of it.
1: Do all those, and then right. The last one is something that you might want to do because it might be you think it would be fun.
0: Right. Yeah. So you,
1: but everything else,
0: you made the wise choice of radio.
1: You know, it has been the most secure business I've ever been in.
0: You and I could actually say that. You know, I mean, we're both seniors and we're still in the business. So we've survived.
1: What do you mean? I can't get out.
0: Right.
1: I want to get out. I can't get out.
0: I wonder if I'm going to wake up one day and remember, oh, wait a minute. You know what? They fired me a couple of years ago, and I Costanza'd this whole thing.
1: Milton.
0: Yeah, exactly. And I just kept showing back up for work. I don't know if I've been employed.
1: Milton Office Space.
0: Yeah, exactly.
1: They had fired him years ago but continued to pay. Exactly. So he kept coming in. But, you know, when you said that about the car, that's the story of Chris Gardner from Pursuit of Happiness.
0: Oh, yeah, that's the attitude. Same attitude.
1: He saw somebody with the car, and he goes, what do you do? How do you get something like that?
0: Yeah.
1: He said, I'm a broker.
0: Yeah.
1: And, you know, but that movie, and I bet you he would even say it. you know, I'm sure, you know, being a billionaire as he

0: he is, was, you know, you look and you go, whoa. But to me, because he was a consultant on, you know, he actually had that cameo in the movie. He walks by at the end when Will Smith.
1: Yeah.
0: And his son, his real son,
1: yeah.
0: you know, are walking down the street holding hand in hand.
1: Yeah.
0: But he probably would say, because it was really pushed in the movie, the beach scene. It was a day before he finds out whether he gets the job or not. And he went out. He was able to get a hotel with his son,
1: yeah.
0: you know, instead of being homeless.
1: Yeah.
0: And he sat out and he just, you hear him as he's with his son talking about all of his failures. And I never ended up, I always failed. I never finished. And the hope of doing that. And then when he gets the job.
1: Mm.
0: And I've had that experience in my life, because you think that sometimes the big experiences in your life, when you progress and attain something, that there's going to be a party and all these people are going to be there, when actually it's a very individual experience that you feel alone. And you're not really at that point sharing it. When he walks out of the office and then he drops something because he's so nervous, and he walks down, he goes, this is happiness. And he walks out into the crowd and he's just himself going like that.
1: Yeah.
0: I did it.
1: Yeah.
0: You know, I actually got to this, you know, point, and it was just getting the job.
1: Right.
0: He hadn't gone anywhere. Just getting the job.
1: Right.
0: He had completed it. He worked his posterior off,
1: made huge sacrifices along the way.
0: Yeah, in order to get there, and he did it.
1: Right.
0: And remember, what did he say? Oh, I remember he said, I learned the little tricks. I always loved this one, that when he was making calls, he was the intern for the broker, he never put the phone down.
1: Right.
0: Because he realized he could get, like, in a day, like 20 more phone calls in if he didn't set the phone back down and then pick it back up again.
1: Right.
0: Yeah, I'm like, wow. Right. And I really related to that part of the movie when he was told, you've got this. And I had a couple moments in my life where that happened to me. And you walk out and you're like, there's nobody there except yourself. And you're like, holy crap, I did it.
1: Yeah, I remember a couple of moments in my career doing that. I mean, I remember living in my car. I was working in radio. I had a job. I wasn't homeless. My home was a 75 Dodge Dart. And I was proud of that, though. Now, I didn't have children at the time. I wasn't married. I didn't have children. And so it was different in that way, but I had a plan. And I realized, you know, I probably actually had an opportunity to rent, and not probably, I did have an opportunity with at least one friend to rent a couch or rent a room. But it would have set back my goal, and I was saving up for this duplex that was being renovated by the father of somebody I worked with, and it was going to be available on a certain date, and it took longer than expected. But on the weekend, occasionally, I'd go get, because I had money, I'd go get a hotel room. And I felt like a millionaire. I felt like, hey, man, I'm living the life. I'm doing things on my terms. And I was watching my bank account grow for what I needed, because it wasn't just about having the money to move in. I wanted several months worth of rent. I wanted furniture, my own furniture. I wanted food. I wanted to stock the pantry. These are things. And it was just me. There was nobody, roommates, nothing. Right. It was a one-bedroom duplex, shotgun-style duplex, one bedroom, one bath. And so I remember thinking, well, if I rent a room from a friend in the meantime, that is going to negate everything here, and it would take me probably a year to get what I want, you know, to get to where I want to be. And I just remember feeling that and thinking, okay, this is the road I'm taking. I didn't feel homeless. I didn't feel like a victim. I wasn't. I made the choice.
0: Did you ever, because I've never in my entire life, I never was jealous. I never thought about what anybody else is doing.
1: No.
0: I would think that it would be a waste of time.
1: It was inspiring.
0: To complain and sit there and say, this guy's a trillionaire. Well, how dare he be a trillionaire? And there's, it's like him being a trillionaire has no impact on my life.
1: None.
0: At all.
1: Unless I invest in SpaceX.

0: And unless one of my mutual funds and my 401k invest too much more money in there, which I hope they don't. Because, again, that, you know, again, I look at that as we talked about last week.
1: I said last week.
0: Yeah. I don't know. Where's the return on the investment here?
1: It,
0: you know,
1: could be, it could be hype is what you're looking at it. Often with IPOs, right, the first few months is real hype. Then you get into, okay, what's it actually doing? So we don't know.
0: But I have a question to ask because why does the left think the way that they think on it? We'll get to that coming up. And even the populist, even the populist Republican thinks, he shouldn't have that kind of money. We shouldn't have trillionaires. Billionaires up to 900 billion are okay, but it should be cut off here.
1: Yeah.
0: What?
1: Yeah, you and Elizabeth Warren now agree on at least not the volume of money, but you agree on a principle.
0: And on a cap, right? Yeah. The principle of a cap. But we'll get to that. Why do they think that way? Coming up next.
1: Brought to you by FPPF, Fuel Power Max.
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0: We are Runout Radio. He's Eric Carly, and I'm Gary McNamara. You know, I just wonder, because, like I said, I thought on social media it was just unbelievable. I mean, the Elon Musk and even the mainstream media. Do in order, number one, as we've said, I never paid attention to what anybody did. In fact, I never did this for money. I really never thought about money in my life. I just wanted to do the things I wanted to do.
1: Right, yeah. Yeah.
0: And I never thought.
1: I did other things for money outside of this because I always wanted to do this. My wife and I have always had small businesses that we've done and investments that we've done, knowing that this wasn't going to pay the bills. And, you know, likely that, you know, that if we were going to build a retirement, we would have to, and we started doing that in, right after we got together.
0: And when I couldn't make any money at all, and I was so young.
1: Yeah.
0: I did other things. I was a machinist, you know,
1: yeah,
0: worked at the steel mills, stuff like that for a couple of years before I got back in.
1: Yeah.
0: But I never have ever spent one. I mean, I am now, and it's just a reaction to everybody else, but I've never spent one second even contemplating what anybody else is doing, whether they're a millionaire, billionaire, trillionaire, thousandaire, whatever. I just wanted to do what I wanted to do. And I started thinking, do people actually think that if Elon Musk is a trillionaire, it is somehow taking money from the pot?
1: They do. They do.
0: And he's bogarting the money.
1: They're buying it. Yeah, exactly. They're buying into what the left says. They have all of this wealth. Well, first of all, they earned that wealth, with the exception of that Powerball winner, you know. And out in California, but they earned that wealth, okay? And beyond that, too, there's not an infinite set of wealth or an infinite set of billionaires.
0: Right.
1: Now, what they want to do, and this is why the politicians want
0: to... You mean infinite or finite?
1: Did I say infinite?
0: Yeah.
1: There's not a finite. Yeah, there's not a finite set. Well, there may be an infinite amount one day. Who knows? all from SpaceX. But no, there is not a finite set of money. There's not a finite set of billionaires. It comes and goes. In fact, Elon may not be a trillionaire by year's end, depending on how the stock goes, right?
0: Yep.
1: So that's how it works.

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1: Our podcast is a repeat of our show.
2: And thank you.
1: Yes, you can listen to it during the day,
2: mm-hmm.
1: whenever you want.
2: Whenever.
1: So, I mean, I thought that was, besides the MOE, excuse mm-hmm. me, no.
2: MOU.
1: MOU.
2: Yeah.
1: Memorandum of Understanding. With Iran, the thing that caught me on social media over the weekend was the whole Elon Musk thing, where it was just, it just came out immediately from the Democrats and everybody else showing their envy, their jealousy, and their selfishness.
2: Mm-hmm.
1: And I just, and their lack of focus on what they can do in their own lives to make themselves better.
2: Right. Yeah.
1: I mean, it was just, it was amazing. People, you know, well, but I work, I work a job and I'm not like Elon Musk. It's like, what?
2: Yeah.
1: And I really, you know, you've got envy, you got jealousy, you got selfishness. We know that. You got, you know, that's what drives class warfare.
2: Yeah.
1: You know, right. We know that. I mean, when Bernie Sanders, the only thing that really came out of, Occupy Wall Street.
2: Hmm.
1: Oh, did you hear what they're calling Dallas? I didn't even know it because we're becoming much more of a bigger financial sector.
2: Yeah, what are they calling us?
1: Y'all Street.
2: Oh, no, I said that before.
1: Oh.
2: It was a month or two ago.
1: I don't remember that.
2: Instead of Wall Street, it's Y'all Street.
1: Yeah, it's Y'all Street.
2: Yeah.
1: It's like, I read it over the week. I'm like, what are they talking about? I don't remember you saying that.
2: Yeah. Yeah, I did.
1: I probably wasn't paying attention.
2: No, well, no, you laughed, but, you know.
1: No, did I?
2: But, yeah.
1: Well, I'm old.
2: Because it was funny. I mean,
1: I'm old.
2: It's funny because they, well, and it wasn't, I don't think it was pertinent to what we were talking about. It was related, but it wasn't the center focus of what we were talking about in that moment.
1: I thought it was amazing just the mindset of so many people, you know, in the United States. Mm-hmm. And, You understand then when you see that why the Democratic Party does what they do.
2: Mm-hmm.
1: You understand it.
2: Yeah. Yeah.
1: You know, they're hoping, they're begging, you know, that the people that vote for them are completely ignorant as to how the world and economics runs. And they just go to their most base, wrong character traits of envy, jealousy, and selfishness. It's what it is.
2: Yeah, it is.
1: Down to it.
2: Yeah, it is.
1: And you'll do anything to portray them as a victim. And as we talked about with Occupy Wall Street, it was when Bernie Sanders came out and said, you can't make it in life because the billionaires got all the money.
2: Yeah.
1: I remember you and I getting that call from the UCLA student.
2: Yeah.
1: Who said the same thing. I can't, you know, I've got my college loans and everything else, mm-hmm. and there's these billionaires out there as if they're evil.
2: Yeah.
1: As if there's some correlation between you living the moral life
2: right.
1: of not paying attention to your finances and whether you could ever pay it back again. I'm going to be completely and totally irresponsible. I'm not going to think about the future and how much I'm getting, but I'm good. That person who has made a ton of money through legitimate business, they must be evil.
2: Yeah, right.
1: I just...
2: It's insane.
1: It really is. Now, getting back to more economics here.
2: Okay.
1: I laugh like crazy. Was this... this was yesterday. Okay. I thought I read it earlier.
2: Okay.
1: Wall Street Journal. The Kevin Warsh era begins at the Federal Reserve.
2: Yeah,
1: you know
2: well,
1: what? You know what they?
2: Well, here we go.
1: But yeah, but this is great though because let me get to this. Here it goes. His eventual reform list is long, and all this is really good. Mm-hmm. This is good. Reduce the balance sheet. Review the Keynesian bias in its economic models.
2: Right.
1: Yes.
2: Mm-hmm.
1: Yeah, I agree with that.
2: Right.
1: Keep the Fed out of fiscal policy,
2: mm-hmm.
1: and more. But his first priority.

0: most important one is likely to be overhauling the way the Fed communicates. Few innovations since 2008 have been as counterproductive as the adoption of forward guidance as a policy tool. That means the Fed chair is talking.
1: Yeah.
0: Fed officials came to believe that by giving investors a heads up on the central bank intentions for the short-term interest rates, it can steer longer-term rates and the economy as well. But the constant yammering, long policy statements, press conferences after every Fed meeting, nonstop speeches by Fed officials, and above all, the quarterly summary of economic projections has exposed how little the Fed understands about the economy and trapped officials into errant policies. So what you're saying is, we need to shut up.
1: Right. Quit talking. You're exposing how much you don't know.
0: It's hard to remember when the Fed was not this talkative. Yet until the 1990s, the central bank cultivated an air of silence. Officials didn't even release announcements when they adjusted their overnight policy interest rate. The Fed played down its periodic publication of limited economic forecast, which investors generally ignored. Officials gradually started publishing statements of policy decisions after 1994. A fuller explanation of their reasoning arrived under Alan Greenspan in 1999, when officials began explaining what became to be known as the balance of risks, whether they thought tightening or easing was likely to be more appropriate for the future. But I just find it interesting where they say, because of the short-term analysis of the Fed chairs.
1: Yeah.
0: Yeah. That they showed how clueless they are, so they need to shut up and have less transparency so we don't know how their cluelessness leads to their policy initiatives.
1: Well, I mean, seriously. You know, that just becomes, it's maddening to me. It literally is short-sightedness. And they go back and forth, and it is the blah, blah, blah, blah, blah, blah, blah. Well, you know, the blah, blah, blah, jobs and blah, blah, blah, blah, blah. Interest rates, blah, blah, blah. And blah, blah, blah, blah, blah, blah, blah. Inflation, blah, blah, blah. We think this. This is the problem with having the problem with a person being the former Fed chair and then putting in your own person. What you have a problem with is the Fed. I have a problem with the Fed. But throwing your guy in, you know, for this president, thinking things are going to change and it's going to be vastly different than Jerome Powell, you're making it about the people. Mm-hmm. And not about the Fed. The problem is in the methodology of the Fed and the fact that I agree with Rand Paul on this. We should be able to audit the Fed. They're not going to do that, apparently. And it's, you know, again, it's madness because Warsh is not going to bring anything different.
0: Well, but audit the Fed would be political anyway. Everything is tribal.
1: Well, it does. The biggest concern there is that who audits? Oh. Well, this would be an independent. Independent is nothing. It's a word. There is no true independent. They're all, the auditors are all going to have some agenda. So, yes, you're right.
0: Speaking of that, I saw over the weekend, couple of members of the House, a Democrat and Republican, I don't have the story in front of me, it just popped into my mind.
1: Yeah.
0: Have come up with a plan.
1: Well.
0: That addresses fixing Social Security.
1: Okay.
0: And I'm like, all right, what's your ideas there? Mm-hmm. There are no ideas. What they're saying is we need to put together a commission, a bipartisan commission to get
1: blah, blah, blah, blah, blah, blah, blah, blah, blah, blah, blah, blah,
0: blah, blah, blah, blah, blah.
1: Yeah.
0: But finally, I wanted to bring this up because we had talked about earlier the memorandum of understanding that is supposed to be signed Friday. By the way, that's a long time off, Friday, isn't it?

0: In this particular scenario, Friday could be, we're sending 10,000 troops into Iran. I mean, you know, I don't think it will be, but.
1: What I found was really interesting over the weekend was you had a few, not many, but a few that would say, well, you must understand the art of the deal. And you had Republican conservatives who just, I'd never seen that argument go back and forth about whether it was the art of the deal or, as we said, the art of the Costanza deal.
0: Yeah.
1: And that's George Costanza from Seinfeld.
0: Right.
1: And I, you know, you and I've talked about the fact that in any negotiation you need leverage.
0: Mm-hmm.
1: Don't give up the leverage.
0: Yeah. Right.
1: And this is a financial strategist, David Wu, wrote this over the weekend yesterday, and I went, whoa, this is really precise into the specific things that Trump has said in just the last couple of days.
0: Mm-hmm.
1: It goes, Trump revealed something critical this week that changed everything about the Iran negotiations. He showed his hand. On June 5th, Trump said about acquiring Iran's enriched uranium, quote, I don't think they could stop us if we wanted, but there's no reason to. I don't want to put men in that kind of danger, end of quote.
0: Mm-hmm.
1: Then on June 9th, about resuming bombing, quote, if we go and bomb, they'll have nothing left whatsoever, but you won't have the strait open for months. If we do the bombing, a lot of people are going to be killed, end of quote.
0: Mm-hmm.
1: Who wants to do that? This is more of the quotes. Who wants to do that? I don't. Then this is the end of that quote.
0: Yeah.
1: After Iran shot down the U.S. helicopter, Trump played it down. Quote, the pilots are fine. It wasn't a big deal. These are not the statements of a man ready for war. They're the statements of a man looking for an exit.
0: Yep.
1: And Iran knows that as the leverage shifted to Iran.
0: You're looking for an exit ramp. Now, that's a great way to put it. You're looking for an out, which is what we've essentially been saying. You're looking for the political out here, which also could be the permanent out. Because if you're not willing to finish this mission, and it becomes clearer and clearer after the election, don't blame it on anybody else. And in fact, nobody else will blame it on anybody but you. You're commander in chief. You took charge from the beginning until you didn't. And now Iran is taking charge.
1: It's going to be an interesting week because the stories are going to be, if there is no text that comes out, the speculation going to run wild. And I don't know. Do you think the administration wants to put out the text of it?
0: No, I was about to say, damned if you do, damned if you don't. Because if you do, it's going to be shredded immediately. Unless it says the regime is agreeing to stand down and the uranium is going to be handed over to the Pakistanis, who will in turn hand it over to the U.S., which is not going to happen. None of that will be in the text. But unless you have those things in the text, we already know the basis of it. You know, Iran saying they're getting $300 billion, and we're saying they're getting $25
1: billion. Or $12 billion, or I saw 12.
0: Whatever it is. You're giving them money to fund their proxies, and you're putting them back in the oil game. Because there's no way you're not lifting the sanctions.
1: And you get the Strait of Hormuz open, which was open before the war,
0: right?
1: With the promise negotiating everything else down the road.
0: Which that part of it is a lateral move completely, but it's with lifting the sanctions, that's what Biden did.
1: Yeah.
0: If you're lifting the sanctions as a part of this deal,
1: and the blockade.
0: Right.
1: Yeah.
0: Then, and giving them money, then I have to wonder if Obama and Biden helped you write this deal.
1: We are Red Eye Radio.
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0: versus Republican. Yeah. If you look at it on social media,
1: right,
0: the whole whether the deal is a good deal or not, or whether the memorandum of understanding is, because you know when it's a Democrat will simply get aboard and say, "See, you guys shouldn't have voted for him."
1: Mm-hmm.
0: That's it. You know that mm-hmm. they don't get into the weeds on this,
1: right,
0: about what's the specific of the contract, you know, of this deal, mm-hmm. and you know what would be the they're simply, "See, we told you the guy was an idiot."
1: Yeah.
0: And then you see, you know, it's the Republicans going back and forth because you can look at the talking points that they're bringing in. And it's fascinating to see this. And the problem is, either decision that he makes or whatever the decision, well, we've seen the decision that he's made, but no matter where he went on it, there was going to be a split in the base.
1: Well, that's another thing base. That the liberal activist media will focus on, that he's losing his base over this. They'll promote the daylights out of that part of it. Because they want the left, they want the independents to know that, and they want that to be, again, part of, you know, their attack on him. No doubt they will promote that.

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9: News this hour from Town Hall. I'm Jason Walker. Nothing has been signed, and that's expected later in the week. At

0: Washington and Tehran reaching an initial deal to end the war that would allow oil to reach the global market eventually. Experts do say, though, it will take several months for energy companies to get back up to speed. Lawmakers will try to find a fix for Georgia's banned vote counting method.
1: Georgia lawmakers are expected to try to clean up an election mess of their own making when they return to the Capitol this week for a special session. The election system used throughout the political battleground state relies on a QR code printed on ballots to tally the votes. 2 years ago, legislators passed a law barring the use of that barcode for the official vote count beyond July 1st of this year, but no replacement method of tabulating votes was ever implemented. Meanwhile, the Secretary of State's office and the State Election Board have further muddied the waters by issuing conflicting guidance about how votes should be cast and counted. I'm Julie Walker.
0: There are many allegations of voter fraud in Los Angeles, and that is drawing some very sharp concern from conservatives all around the United States. We have an update on the story now from L.A. Here's Ken Lorman reporting.
2: Videos from Skid Row show several homeless individuals claiming they were paid small amounts to vote for Mayor Karen Bass and Councilwoman Nithya Raman. The footage, now referred to the Justice Department, also follows reports of questionable voter registrations tied to shelters. Conservative critics say the claims point to potential abuse of the system and demand a full federal investigation to ensure election integrity and accountability. Ken Lorman reporting.
0: And we have more on these stories at townhall.com.
3: Parents and grandparents, turn on any streaming platform, open a textbook, or scroll through social media, and you'll hear the same message repeated over and over. 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
0: Kidnapping of a high-level official in Haiti.
4: Haiti's cabinet director of the defense ministry has been kidnapped by armed men. Local media reports that James Boyard was abducted Thursday in an area of Port-au-Prince that's considered relatively safe. About 70% of the capital is controlled by a powerful gang coalition the U.S. has designated as a foreign terrorist organization. Boyard, a highly respected security expert, was given the job of rebuilding Haiti's armed forces and also serves as Inspector General of Haiti's police. It's not clear whether ransom has been requested. I'm Donna Water.
0: NARA Organics recalling its organic baby formula due to a multi-state outbreak of infant botulism. Three babies became ill in California, Pennsylvania, and Washington after consuming the formula. More news and analysis, townhall.com. The Treasury Department has moved to involve banks more deeply in President Trump's immigration crackdown. More from correspondent Bob Agnew.
5: Treasury has issued new guidance allowing banks to share information about suspected customers more freely. It's part of the administration's effort to remove undocumented workers from the banking system. The changes are framed as a crackdown on fraud and crime. In May, the president signed an executive order requiring banks to scrutinize customer citizenship. The new guidance expands banks' ability to share information, including flags tied to immigration status. Bob Agner reporting.
0: After the New York Knicks had defeated the San Antonio Spurs over the weekend, it was pure bedlam on Broadway. Thousands of people taking to the streets, smashing windows of a police car, climbing scaffolding, and more. Police say dozens were arrested. More on these stories, townhall.com.
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0: Now, it's Red Eye Radio. Gary McNamara and Eric Harley talk about everything from politics to social issues and news of the day. Whether you're up late or you're just starting your day, welcome to the show from the Relief Factor Studios. This is Red Eye Radio.
1: All across America, we are Red Eye Radio. He is Eric Harley and I'm Gary McNamara. Man, there were Dutch everywhere.
2: There's generally two kinds of people I can't stand. People who are intolerant of other people's cultures and the Dutch.
1: If it ain't Dutch, it ain't much. Yoast from the movie My Way. Excuse me, The Way.
2: Yeah.
1: I said My Way, The Way.
2: Yeah.
1: It's
2: but The Way. My Way was
1: The Way.
2: The Frank story.
1: Yeah.
2: Yeah.
1: Frank
2: Sinatra.
1: Yeah. So... I'm up early on a Sunday. I always go shopping early on a Saturday or Sunday morning because nobody's in the store.
2: And
1: you get everything. Well, I went in. I probably went in about 8:30, a little bit later than I wanted to. And when I was in there, they were saying, "Oh, Gary, you missed the Dutch buses pulled up, not the double decker one that's all around Texas.
2: Yeah,
1: but a bunch of buses pulled up," and he said. They just all love it here. The Dutch just love Texas. Did you hear the one German tourist blown away? I'm like, how bad is it in Germany? Blown away by the Waffle House.
2: You know, we had a friend who came here from Germany, and she married an American citizen, and they were happy, and he unexpectedly passed away. So she stayed with us until she came back or had to go back to Germany. I mean, she was basically, kind of going to lose everything, but had to go back to Germany. And she just kept repeating, I don't want to, it's having lived in the U.S. for this period of time, and I don't remember if it was 1 or 2 years or what it was. I just don't know how I'll reassimilate.
1: Yeah.
2: And her mother, Oma, came over, cooked us schnitzel, actually, by hand in our own kitchen and the whole thing. And I just remember her being so sad having to go back to Germany because she said the way of life is just so different. We get spoiled, I guess, having lived here all of our lives. My sister lived in Germany for a few years, but my brother-in-law, her husband, was in the Air Force at the time, and she lived, I don't know if it was Ramstein, where it was, but she, didn't really have, I don't remember too many comments, probably because she knew she was always going to be coming back to the U.S., but being impressed, now look, the Waffle House is impressive because
1: it's open late.
2: You would have to go to the White House to get a better fight. So if you want a good one at like 2:30 a.m., just say these waffles suck. Just shout it out. Walk in.
1: It'd be better than any UFC fight.
2: And Kid Rock will probably at some point be there magically throwing a punch.
1: I go into the supermarket. They're like, "Gary, you missed them. The Dutch were here. They came in a couple of buses."
2: Yeah.
1: And they wanted beer.
2: Well, now, of course they did.
1: Yeah. They don't sell beer until 10 a.m. They had to tell him they were so disappointed. He goes, "We disappointed the Dutch." They walked away. It was
2: no beer
1: you
2: yet. Sell-

0: beer by law at 7 a.m.
1: Yeah, they don't sell it
0: at that store.
1: Right, they don't. That's their policy. They don't sell it till 10 a.m.
0: Wow. You know, I've never tried. I haven't tried to buy beer, and I don't know how long.
1: Well,
0: at 7 a.m.
1: I did have. I actually watched the USA game on Friday.
0: You did.
1: I watched the game.
0: You mean the match? You have to say match.
1: Not the game.
0: Yeah.
1: Okay. See,
0: it's a soccer match.
1: Well, again, it's the third soccer game I've watched in 40 years.
0: Because all the people who
1: had
0: interest in soccer before Friday,
1: right,
0: will correct you on it.
1: I watched Pele in 77, his last game.
0: Exactly.
1: I watched the USA. With the what's known as the sports bra game,
0: right?
1: The Brandi Chastain in USA against China, back in 1999,
0: right?
1: And then this is the third full game. Unless you kind of did watch, I said the one time when I was visiting my buddy Jerry and all of his friends from Great Britain were there, and Liverpool was playing in something. I don't think we were there the whole game though. That was actually fun though, because they were so crazy and insane. It was very entertaining watching them. But I really view this as the third one that I've actually watched. But it was really exciting. I turned my surround sound speakers. I got a great surround sound system, just great. Mm-hmm. And you can adjust the back speakers exactly the way that you want. So I made it into a stadium sound and turned it loud. And then had a adult beverage light beer, 2.6 grams of carbs.
0: All right.
1: I'm more worried about the carbs in that beer than the alcohol.
0: Yeah.
1: But it was actually really fun to watch and interesting. I mean, I'm dying laughing that there all of a sudden the camera pans, you know, they were panning to different people that were in the audience. You know, for example, you know, they showed Tom Cruise, you know, he was there. And then they panned to this other person. I went, no, it can't be. It can't be Justin Trudeau. It can't be. He told Canadians, don't vacation, don't go to the USA. That can't be Justin Trudeau, former Prime Minister of Canada. It was Justin Trudeau. And there he is, standing and clapping for an American goal. And Canada was playing the same day. He didn't go to the Canadian game.
0: Yeah.
1: Oh, my God, were Canadians furious about this.
0: Well,
1: you're the one that told us don't vacation in the USA, and there you are cheering for it. Was, oh, my gosh, it was so much fun.
0: While Trump was president.
1: While Trump was president, and his excuse was, well, my girlfriend, Katy Perry.
0: Yeah. Well, by the way, I have to use proper English here, since we have so many Europeans in town. Whilst Trump was president.
1: Whilst.
0: I have to say, I got to watch my English.
1: But it was actually, I came away saying to myself, either Paraguay really stinks or the United States has a heck of a team, because it wasn't even close. 4-1. I know Germany won 7-1. Germany winning 7-1. Forgot who they even played.
0: Mm-hmm.
1: But I just saw the score, because everybody goes, Germany won, all over social media.
0: Yeah.
1: You know, and
0: Plattner was cheering them on. Yeah. So that was weird. But expected.
1: Well, he wants to cheer for the old Germany.
0: Right.
1: Well, Eric, you're wrong. East Germany doesn't exist anymore.
0: Well, he's hoping it'll come back. He's hoping they'll make a comeback. You know, with the way Putin's going.
1: But winning 7-1 is like a football team, you know, an American. I'm not going to do this. Mm-hmm. Football,
0: uh-huh,
1: which is what we play.
0: Yeah.
1: That's like the Dallas Cowboys winning 500-3.
0: Yeah.
1: Seriously, scoring seven. And even the United States scoring four goals, 4-1.
0: Yeah.
1: And they scored three goals. Then they scored with like 1 second left in the game. That was just, it was actually pretty interesting, but they're really, really good. I mean, they're really good. They're very, you know, whatever they do with their feet to move the ball forward and pass.
0: Well, I just can't believe
1: it was really good.
0: I can't believe they're so lazy. They don't just pick the ball up and run with it.
1: So,
0: I mean, they do all that running. They might as well just pick it up and run with it.
1: Oh, but that was just so funny. And just watching Canadians go crazy about it and go, Carney says he hates the United States, but all of his investments are in the United States. And look at Justin Trudeau. He told us not to vacation.

0: there, and there he is clapping with his American girlfriend.
1: Is she American? Katy Perry? I'm guessing she
2: is. I don't know.
1: I have no idea.
2: I don't know.
1: I have no idea. I just, you know. The only thing I know Katy Perry from, I know she's popular. I probably have never listened to any of her songs, but I remember she did the Acne commercial for the Acne Prevention.
2: Yeah, she's American.
1: Okay. But they were cheering, and he's up. He's standing. Trudeau's up there standing, cheering, clapping. Wow. Yay! Go, go, go, U.S.!
2: I guess we know who wears the pants in the family.
1: Oh, my gosh. What I really wanted to see is when they started cheering USA, USA, USA, USA, and they cheered it quite a bit.
2: Yeah.
1: I wanted to see the camera pan up to Justin Trudeau and have him clapping and saying USA.
2: Cheering USA.
1: I was like, please. I must admit, and this might have been, I don't know, maybe this is against some religious opinions, but I was almost praying, going, please, let me just have this for entertainment purposes, just for the show.
2: Just this one moment for me only.
1: And then I had to, then I had to appreciate what God did give me, which was Justin Trudeau standing and, yay!
2: That's true.
1: No,
2: that,
1: USA!
2: That in and of itself was I don't know if it's a full blessing, but it definitely, yeah, that, a major day.
1: And it really did. It was like,
2: yeah.
1: So
2: I watched on Friday night a YouTube video on how to fix a refrigerator. It was riveting. I thought the guy had been defeated, and then he came back and got it fixed.
1: I hadn't planned on watching.
2: Yeah.
1: It was just, I was so busy Friday.
2: Uh-huh.
1: And I just, by the time it got to be around 8 o'clock, I just crashed on the couch.
2: Yeah.
1: And I didn't even, it's like, all right, can I get to the refrigerator? All right, do I have a beer? Wow, I've got one of the 2.6 grams of carbs beer in the.
2: Yeah.
1: Super, super light beer.
2: Yeah, right.
1: It's like, all right, let me just check out the game for a little. I mean, the pregame shows are so long. I mean, for everything now. I hate pregame and pregame shows. Postgame, the reaction of the players is great, but just sitting there listening to the people talk about the game coming up and their predictions. I mean, and it goes on for hours. Just like, I have no interest. Just show me the game. And so it was, like I said, it was fun. It was fun to watch. And I know the next time the USA plays is next Friday at 3 p.m. So we'll see whether that interferes with the signing of the peace deal.
2: Yeah. Listen, here's the thing. We were wrong because we have heard our sources say that President Trump insisted Iran put in the words pinky promise. And that gave me the confidence that I needed. That put me over the top on that one.
1: Look, paying attention to Mark Levin going, why don't they release the text? Why don't they release the text?
2: No, that's what I was looking for all day. Show me something.
1: Show me the text.
2: Show me something.
1: Because what it seems like here, it does seem like what we have here is the art of the Costanza deal.
2: Yeah.
1: And that's if you know the George Costanza negotiating for their pilot, where he went backwards.
2: Right.
1: Because if it's true, New York Post reported, other media reported it, what's going to happen is we stop the blockade. The Straits of Hormuz is open.
2: Mm-hmm.
1: And we give them $25 billion. We release $25 billion to them, which is the art of the Costanza deal, because the Strait of Hormuz was open before the war, and we had sanctions, were going on at that time. So in essence, and we weren't allowing them to get their money beforehand. Now we're allowing them and opening it up for them to get money for something that we already had before the war began, which is negotiating backwards.

0: It's that initial deal. The rest of it, the nukes, missiles, proxies, none of that has yet to be negotiated from what we're told. Everything is okay. This is the, what do they call it? The memorandum of understanding, which is just a stall for Iran. You cannot negotiate with Iran. You cannot negotiate with these radical Islamists that run it. I want to know what we talked about last week, where even the president mentioned it. Oh, yeah, you know, we were trying to get weapons to the people, but I forgot who, I can't think of it, who took it. We talked about this last week. The group. Got my blank.
1: He made the point, they're making a sucker out of me.
0: Yeah.
1: You know, and I thought to myself, well, yeah, that's exactly what they're doing. And you're letting them do that. And don't be shocked if Iran commits some kind of attack or one of their proxies.
0: The Kurds. Jeez. Yeah.
1: The entire thing here is nothing. It's nothing. It means nothing. It doesn't matter what the language says. I'm curious to read it. Well, but it's only my curiosity. It means diddly and squat because Iran is not going to abide by any agreement. Everyone knows this. So nothing happened over the weekend, and nothing will happen whenever it's signed, whoever signs it. I say let Tim Wall sign it. Because it means nothing. This is 0.0. Some cheap attempt to get this off the table for the markets and energy prices until November 3rd. If November 4th, he goes in, takes out the regime, and takes all of their uranium, again, I'll say well played. I don't expect that to happen.
0: And all of it will be, you know, every little bit will be based on, every little thing will be based on, okay, open up for more money, open up for more money.
1: Yep.
0: But the fact is, if they get $25 billion, it's the fact that we are negotiating for something that we already had before the war.
1: Right.
0: And this is how we start it. And anybody is confident that this is going to be a deal that the Iranians will abide by.
1: Right.
0: We are Red Eye Radio.
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0: Beer Runner Radio, he's your crony, I'm Gary McNamara. Good morning, and when you look at it over the weekend, I mean, just the preamble to the announcement of this memorandum of understanding, which is not a deal.
1: Yeah.
0: Right. And the part of the deal to begin with is, the Art of the Costanza deal, because from what it seems, the New York Post and others reporting, we're releasing from the sanctions about $25 billion to them to open up the Strait of Hormuz, and we are lifting the blockade then immediately.
1: Yeah, right.
0: Which ensures they get more money for what we already had before the war began. And then him going after Israel for defending themselves. Now this president is chastising Israel when they are attacked.
1: Well, and my question is, after the signing, if Israel's attacked, do they sit and do nothing? And is he going to go after them after the signing?
0: Yeah.
1: What do you do then?

0: Yo, I'm your old basketball. 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Hey, I got next.
1: To find

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1: And I'm Gary McNamara along with Eric Harley. 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
2: So over the weekend, the administration, you know, I was reading National Review, Jeffrey Blair talking about, you know, Trump has become comical now on True Social.
1: Yeah.
2: You know, the back and forth. You know, they're playing us for suckers. It's like, well, no, they're playing you for a sucker.
1: Right.
2: You're the one. I mean, the buck stops with you. You're the commander in chief. It's your people that are negotiating and doing this. And then going after Israel, as you had a few times when they've been attacked, and then saying, well, it wasn't much. Nobody died. Well, you didn't say that with the helicopter attack.
1: Right.
2: You went right back in again.
1: Right.
2: And so we've gone to the point of the president defending Israel and even saying in the True Social, I mean, this is what's comical about it. Israel has a right to defend itself, but not if it's insignificant. It's like you're shooting missiles. When you shoot missiles, your intent is to kill people.
1: Yes.
2: If you don't, it doesn't mean you sit there and go, no, we're going to wait until you get us. I mean, this is absolutely, you've got so many of the president's loyal supporters that are just going, what the hell is this about?
1: Well, because it's the Alvin Bragg approach. Well, you know, if you don't harm anybody during the robbery, we'll go light on you.
2: I mean, it's mind-boggling. And like I said, the first thing, if this is all true and they haven't denied it, and the fact is, as most Trump supporters who are saying what the hell's going on here have said, give us the text.
1: Yeah.
2: Let us see what's in it.
1: Yeah.
2: Because you had Hegseth out there yesterday saying, you know, well, no, they're going to get rid of their nuclear weapons. They've agreed. What does that mean, they've agreed? I don't care whether they've agreed. What is your verification process? Well, that's all going to be negotiated in the future once we get the Strait of Hormuz open, remove our blockade, and release $25 billion has been reported. It could be more, it could be less, you know, to the Iranians.
1: Yeah.
2: Well, then you're negotiating backwards, because the Straits of Hormuz were open before this.
1: Right.
2: So you're negotiating backwards on this, and you're attacking Israel. And then when I saw this was this early Sunday or was it? It was Meet the Press. Mm. When I saw this from J.D. Vance, you just went, wow, they're lost. Listen to this here, J.D. Vance. Mm. All right.
3: Kristen, this is how wars ultimately get settled. If you go back to World War II, if you go back to World War I, if you go back to every major conflict in human history, they all end with some kind

0: a negotiation. We're-
1: and you had Trump supporters that have backed him initially on the goals of the war going, what the hell is J.D.? Either J.D. Vance is completely ignorant, if you don't know that about World War II, how that ended. You're either lying or you're completely, totally ignorant. And if you plan to be president, you probably should know how World War II ended.
2: You know, you and in defending this, the problem is, especially defending it with those particular words, you're doing more damage. You start bringing up, conjuring the question from everybody. And right now, more importantly, your base is part of that everybody, asking, what are you doing? Who's running this show? Who's doing this and believing this is a good idea? We started strong. We killed the Ayatollah who had been at the head of the regime for the longest time. We take him out and reportedly wounded his son. And then all of a sudden, we're on our knees? What the hell? I don't get it at all. Again, if November 4th, we get, and you'll know because the president will come out after we actually do the deed like he did that time, and he'll make a speech. This is what we did because they didn't abide by the agreement or whatever. Then I'll look at it and go, okay. I don't know if I can say well played because nobody's buying it. If the play would be try and settle things in the market so politically you're not doing any harm. But if you're giving them any upper hand here, which I believe you are, because there's no telling what they'll do through their proxies now that they're getting $25 billion. When are they getting the $25 billion? That's a hell of a lot of money. That's...
1: Well, I mean, the Iranians were saying it was $300 billion, so it's apparently somewhere...
2: Right.
1: It's apparently somewhere in between. But the fact is, you know, reading here from Jeffrey Blair in a National Review, by Iran's own understanding, it's been publicly at war with the United States since the founding of the Islamic Republic. The regime's slogan is quite literally death to America, and people have convinced themselves that it's mere performative rhetoric, perhaps because to admit otherwise would be to admit that we lack persuasive options when we face the religious realities of the Middle East. Anyway, you cannot deal with these people. They are ideologically harmful to everything America and American foreign policy, what we stand for, far beyond Israel. Remember, in the political cosmology of the Iranian regime, America is the great Satan. Israel is the little Satan, a mere cat's paw of the true evil. As Donald Trump himself, with almost perverse historical irony, once noted during a different administration, the Iranians never won a war, but they never lost a negotiation. Which is precisely why I said from the start of the Iran war it was going to be a titanic error. Nobody wanted or was prepared for a regime change war. And what that would have entailed in terms of American military commitment abroad. And that's the only way you solve this problem.
2: Yep.
1: And by the way, we said this from the very beginning, if his intent was, because that's what he put out in that 8-minute speech.
2: Yeah.
1: And as we said over and over again, what you do is you don't make a deal. You just keep hitting and killing everybody in whatever regime takes over.
2: Well, and then over the weekend, he's complimenting this version of the regime, saying this group is actually much better to deal with, saying that the group that Obama dealt with, you know, they were, you know, whatever, and this group is much better to deal with. And I'm thinking to myself, well, what happened to unconditional surrender?
1: Well, and just the day before, he was saying he was being played for a sucker by the Iranians.
2: Well,
1: and, I mean, he's all over place.
2: And if you come out and you admit you were trying to get arms through the Kurds to the people of Iran,

0: then you wanted regime change. And then this weekend, hey, they're the best people to deal with.
1: Yeah.
0: Huh?
1: And what kind of cluster happened there?
0: I don't know. Yeah. Because the thing is, you're not going to have, you're handing arms to the citizens of Iran who have been killed on the streets by the regime. Many of their family members have. And you want them to, here you go. Go get them. How in the world is that supposed to work?
1: The regime has thoroughly murdered and imprisoned many domestic dissidents. Recall, it was the IRGC massacres in the streets of Tehran that first drove Trump to publicly promise the Iranian people that help was on the way. It had survived the assassination of nearly the entire original leadership cadre, yet maintained political and ideological continuity. Only revolution or civil war is going to remove the regime now, and they will be hankering for revenge against us. We might as well just speak the hard truth. An ill-considered war of choice looks likely to leave America as well as the global economy in a worse position than it was when it began. I'm tired of withholding my judgment. That's one reason both Trump and the Iranians prefer extended negotiations so they can delay the verdict and claim the jury is still out.
0: Yeah.
1: It's an incredibly bitter pill to swallow, and I won't force it down anyone else's throat, but however long this circus of talks and terms continues, the inescapable fact is that America is negotiating the particulars of our resignation in a war Donald Trump started without a plan to finish it. Well, to me, the plan to finish it was keep taking out the regime. You don't make a deal. You keep taking out the regime. You keep everything in place. You keep taking out the regime. Every time they build up, you take it out. Because that's what you have to do. You don't. It's like an election. You always enter an election as if you're 20 points down. You never walk into any war. Well, we're going to have this thing done in 4 or 5 weeks, and everything will be moved. And then our hope is that the Iranian people will then be able to get out there and take over their own country.
0: Mm-hmm.
1: And then they were saying they weren't talking about regime change. Of course they were. But that's the point. Don't gaslight people.
0: Right.
1: Don't tell people stuff that they know is false.
0: Well, because
1: especially when you're at war.
0: If you take away their nuclear ability by getting all of their uranium in our possession, you still haven't taken their ability to fund their proxies. In fact, through a deal like that and through this deal, you've given them the ability. They still have the uranium as far as we know. I don't know of any, you know, we haven't seen the text of the deal. They're going to hand it over? Are the Pakistanis going to go in and take it? Where does it go? Because two things have to happen. And again, let's say that's part of the deal. You're still going to have them as part of the game in terms of having funding for their proxies. They're still a threat. And as long as the regime is in power, you're not going to win this. You're not. Politically, this is going to look like a bungled operation from beginning to end. And I never would have said the night after we bombed their nuke sites, and then following that, we took out the Ayatollah. I never would have thought it would be here just months later. My gosh. What the hell?
1: I know.
0: I mean, what the Iranian people, I think they were expecting American boots on the ground. I think they were expecting, oh, they're going to come in and take out the regime, so we're no longer under threat. I think they were hoping that. If they weren't thinking that, they were certainly hoping that. That's not going to happen. You're not going to do that. A few months, we're less than 150 days from election time. You're not going to do that.
1: Not going to happen.
0: And now they know you're not going to do that because you've got a deal.
1: Right. And your leverage is you're going to take out the regime, and they don't believe you're going to do it. So you have no leverage.
0: None.
1: We are Red Eye Radio.

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1: News this hour from Town Hall. I'm Jason Walker. A deal has been reached with Iran.
2: President Trump taking to Truth Social, writing, "The deal with the Islamic Republic of Iran is now complete. Congratulations to all. I hereby fully authorize the toll-free opening of the Strait of Hormuz and simultaneously herewith authorize the immediate removal of the United States naval blockade. Ships of the world, start your engines, let the oil flow." And Vice President J.D. Vance telling Fox News, "This deal will transform the Middle East for the next 50 years. Laura Winters reporting.
1: Ukrainian President Vladimir Zelensky and Russia's Vladimir Putin each spoke separately by phone Sunday with President Trump just days before the G7 summit. Zelensky and Trump, meanwhile, discuss steps toward peace and will have further talks planned for the G7 conference in France. President Trump expected to talk about that agreement reached in the war with his allies at the C7 summit. It runs Monday to Wednesday, with Ukraine and China trade also on the agenda. Homeland Security Secretary Mark Wayne Mullen says the Trump administration has located unaccompanied migrant children who were previously unaccounted for during the Biden administration.
3: We found 146,000 kids so far. 146,000 kids.
2: That's the head of Homeland Security, Mark Wayne Mullen, who estimates about 450,000 children went missing during the 4 years our southern border was wide open during the Biden-Harris administration under the direction of then Homeland Chief Alejandro Mayorkas. Mullen telling reporters it's believed some of these kids were sexually assaulted.
3: Some of these kids claim that they were raped 600 to 700 times.
2: Laura Winters reporting.
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1: While the latest inflation numbers are concerning, conservatives say that President Trump's policies are holding the line despite global pressures.
5: The consumer price index rose 4.2% in May, driven largely by higher energy costs tied to the war with Iran. Conservatives argue that despite those external pressures, inflation under President Trump remains significantly lower than in the early Biden years. They say pro-growth policies are helping offset rising gas prices, while calling for further action to bring inflation back under control. I'm Bill Alexander.
1: Authorities say a pilot and 11 skydivers have been killed when the plane crashed in a field and caught fire in Missouri. Authorities say the plane went down shortly after takeoff from an airport in Butler, 60 miles from Kansas City. In Brazil, two helicopters colliding. Six people on board the two aircraft, all were killed. Breaking news and analysis, townhall.com. Carolina Hurricanes winning the Stanley Cup championship, defeating the Vegas Golden Knights 3-0 in Game 6. New York Knicks are celebrating their first NBA championship in some 53 years, and they owe a lot to this guy right here, point guard Jalen Brunson.
6: Words can't describe it, but I'll say I put a lot of time and effort into trying to be the best player I can be to try and help a team win. Just really thankful I have the organization, the coaching staff, my teammates to have my back every single day. I think that means the most to me.
1: Meanwhile, thousands of riders, battle police officers, and security agents. After that game, quite a few were arrested. And speaking of demonstrations, this one in

0: Geneva Sunday, riot police there fired tear gas and water cannons at the demonstrators. More on these stories, townhall.com.
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0: Now, it's Red Eye Radio. Gary McNamara and Eric Hurley talk about everything from politics to social issues and news of the day. Whether you're up late or you're just starting your day, welcome to the show from the Relief Factor Studios. This is Red Eye Radio.
1: All across America, we are Red Eye Radio. He is Eric Hurley, and I'm Gary McNamara. Welcome and good morning.
2: Hi.
1: You know, on all the issues out there, you know, I saw on CNN and Fox, you know, discussing about the UFC. I could give a damn.
2: I don't care.
1: You know, and I think part of what you saw, the Republican or the administration's influence over the weekend. Let's talk about all the fluff stuff that really doesn't matter and get into discussions that really doesn't matter, whether it's a UFC fight, whatever, reflecting pool is clear or not clearer than it was. Again, all these little things I could care less about.
2: Right.
1: I could care less. I care about the big things that matter, the war, inflation. These are the things I care about. If everybody wants on CNN wants to peddle about, well, should he have the UFC on a, I don't give a damn.
2: I don't care.
1: Don't care.
2: I think they should have had it in the Oval Office. Just have them just bring the ring inside the Oval Office. Set it up and go. No, listen. I look at it and by the way, I don't know if the UFC is, I don't know if that's the correct term, ultimate. Well, if they're both living after the case, if they both survived the fight, then it's not ultimate. I'm not saying someone should die. I'm just saying maybe they reconsider the name because it's not ultimate if they're both still living. But it doesn't appeal to me. It doesn't appeal to most Americans. You know, it's not something that, you know, it really is a niche group. I know a lot of people talk about it, you know, especially they've got to get up to speed on it if they're going to appear on Joe Rogan's show. Because he knows a lot about it, obviously. And good for them. That's great. It's like soccer. Okay, if that's your thing, good for you. I'm glad you enjoy it and you get something out of it. And they can do the analysis of, did you see what he did? And then this happened. And then, okay. That's fine. But I don't care. And most Americans, it's, again, not a needle mover. You're talking about entertainment. It's the equivalent of movie night. You know, it's movie night at the White House, or maybe a live play on the lawn at the White House. You know what I mean? A live concert on the White House lawn, which is fine. You want to do that? I don't. Fine, but it doesn't interest me to the point. It's not important. It is not on my list of priorities. National defense is my list of priorities, and. I can't explain to you what I felt when we took out Iran's nukes and then later when we took out the Ayatollah. I cannot tell you.
1: You mean the nuclear material?
2: Yes. And I

0: cannot tell you. Yeah, they don't actually have nukes. Or do they? And the taking out the Ayatollah. You know, because the bombing of the nuke sites, we're bombing Iran. We're going to bomb Iran. We just bombed Iran. That was old unicorn territory as far as I was concerned. After 47 years, I thought it would never happen. It was all, okay, now, Hollywood made a movie, what if we bombed Iran? And it happened. So I can't tell you how that changed and impacted me after living through all of that. From the hostage crisis on, from the Jimmy Carter years on. The Shah of Iran was in a hospital in Texas for a while, and so was my mom, and we couldn't see her for a few weeks. I mean, it had that impact. But there were so many things in my little, I guess, I don't know if they were little or big, but moments in my life from that age on, and it's just in the back of my mind, Iran has always been a clear and present danger. And now, because they included the words pinky promise, we're not actually sure if they did that, but this is what this feels like, some kind of bizarre, oh, no, no, they said pinky promise, and we did the pinky thing at the end of the signing. Are they, you know, you brought up a good point earlier. We're going to see them shaking hands with Iran?
1: Yeah. You know, I saw this was from an Israeli-American. Who wrote this, never in the history of the modern world have you had a leader who is a few inches from total victory and then decides to retreat and help the enemy who was on their knees and give them a lifeline so that they can survive. This is Trump's legacy. He made it, and he owns it.
0: And this is it. And the only reversal of that is post-election taking the regime out and taking their all of their nuclear material and... I don't think that's going to happen. I don't have confidence that's going to happen.
1: You know, we had said this last. By the way, not surprised by this because this is what we looked at the different options out there, and this was our top option. He's, you know, going to make a weak deal, but just get it out of the way, get prices, you know, get gasoline prices down. Already was down to $3.19 mm-hmm. when I was going to work. Get gasoline prices down. The stock market may boom for a while here. People's first concern is money. This sort of drifts off. And, you know, the one thing that we said from the very beginning, even when the ceasefire first started, you have seriously destroyed a significant part of Iran's ability over the next decade to move forward. But what you haven't done is now you've given incentive for possibly the hardliners,
0: yeah,
1: even more hardliners in Iran to say, wow, we can get more money. The blockade is lifted.
0: We can continue to slaughter people in the streets.
1: Right.
0: Our own citizens.
1: We get some sanctions.
0: Yeah. I'm sorry, subjects, not citizens.
1: Right.
0: I think it was Andrew McCarthy that made that point.
1: The subjects now aren't going to want to revolt because they know the United States will say one thing and then do another.
0: Yeah.
1: I mean, it's just, and we thought this was at the top when we gave the scenarios, you know, last week. This is the one that we thought was most likely.
0: Yeah.
1: Exactly what you're seeing, you know, right now. Mm-hmm. You put together some type of framework deal and you just keep stretching it out as we've been doing for 47 years.
0: Right. But
1: the one thing you can say is we have degraded them for the next decade.
0: In terms of what actually has been done in a positive way, yes.
1: Yes. Yeah.
0: But you haven't degraded at all their ability to act through their proxies.
1: Well, to cause hell in the Middle East and mm-hmm. to continually attack U.S. interests.
0: Right. And again, their own citizens.
1: Right.
0: All those things remain in play very much.
1: Yep.
0: The regime is still in power.
1: We said from the very beginning, if you're relying on something that you're not in control of, which is the people there,

0: revolting, and that's how you get your regime change. If that's what you're relying on, you never rely in war on anything except what you are in control of. And that's the one point that we brought up at the beginning of this.
1: Mm-hmm.
0: Because it can come back and blow up. And that's exactly what it seems to be doing right now. We'll see. But you go online, you look at it, you go to X, and these are all supporters of Trump saying, why won't you release the text? Release the text of it so we can analyze it. You say it's great, but you've been saying all sorts of things the last month that ended up not being true. Let us see the actual text of it.
1: Are we going to see the text after it's signed?
0: Yeah.
1: I'm guessing they will release
0: well,
1: it.
0: Well, the signing, you know, as Lindsey Graham said, you know, this isn't really a deal. This isn't the nuclear. The nuclear deal would have to be approved by Congress, as Lindsey Graham pointed out
1: mm-hmm.
0: on X. So,
1: right.
0: You know, this is just the, you know, whatever the first part of it is that they've agreed to. But if the first part is what they're saying, now I've seen $12 billion, $25 billion, $300 billion, whatever it is. If the beginning of it is Hormuz opens, straits open, the blockade is gone. And we give them, allow them to have, well, the blockade's gone is going to put money in
1: mm-hmm.
0: to Iran to begin with. Mm-hmm. And if we give them, remove part of the sanctions to give them any billions of dollars to open up Hormuz, which you already had before the war, you've just said Iran hasn't lost.
1: No, it's all for naught.
0: Right. It's all for naught.
1: Nothing has changed.
0: Right. In fact, you're relieving sanctions and allowing money to go in for what you already had before the war began.
1: Right.
0: Like I said, that's why I keep saying the art of the Costanza deal, if this is true.
1: Yeah.
0: But as everybody's saying, well, you don't know. Well, release it. If you've done the deal, release the damn text.
1: Right. Tell us what's in it.
0: Yeah. The deal's done. There's a text.
1: It tells me they're not done. Or they're not proud of it.
0: Yeah.
1: Because the text of the deal has to be released at some point.
0: Well, when you had on Sunday morning, when you had Vance talking about the fact that every World War II was negotiated, I mean, my God, yeah, I went, oh my God, this is not going to be good. When Vance said that, either he's completely ignorant of world history or he was lying, one or the other. Because they were desperate to come up with something. So, yeah, it was well, the unconditional surrender, yeah, but we didn't execute the emperor. But that was because with the pushing of MacArthur, they wanted to assure that they could have a peaceful transition through it. And because they got the emperor to say, okay, lay down your arms,
1: mm-hmm.
0: you know, if that's what you call negotiation, it's far from this type of negotiation.
1: Yeah, it is. And I want to see the text. Certainly they have to release it after the signing.
0: One would think.
1: But if it comes with a bunch of contingencies or ambiguous language.
0: Well, even when the president came out again, look, Iran wants to get rid of their nuclear weapons. He said it again on Truth Social. Iran wants. No, they don't.
1: No.
0: Stop it.
1: What do you think this is all for? You know they don't.
0: Jeffrey Blair in National Review was saying it's almost as when Trump, with Trump now on Truth Social, it's almost like he's shaking his fist in the air as he bellows, you better shape up, Jack, or else.
1: Yeah.
0: Saying he's becoming like Biden.
1: No,
0: nobody buys
1: deal,
0: it anymore.
1: This whole deal is Biden-esque.
0: Yeah. We are Red Eye Radio.
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3: Summer camp season is right around the corner, and parents with first-time campers can help the child prepare for camp by being prepared, sending the camp all pertinent health and contact information about the child, for example.
4: Typically, every camp will have some kind of a form, and that has all of the pertinent information parents work numbers, their cell phone numbers, home phone numbers, addresses, maybe even another emergency person to call, all of your information regarding insurance and all of those types of things in the event there was an emergency, an accident, where a child needed medical treatment of some sort.

0: and Belinda Cameron of University of Missouri Extension and sending the child with proper clothing for any weather possibility. Any items that a parent wishes a child to return home with should be properly labeled. What children should not bring to camp with them is more money than necessary and no food. Cameron says food in the campsite or cabin attracts unwanted rodents like raccoons and mice, even snakes. I'm Rod Bain reporting for the U.S. Department of Agriculture in Washington, D.C.
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0: He's Eric Cronin. I'm Gary McNamara.
1: I was just going through, and it was advice to people from Great Britain coming over here to watch the English play.
2: Oh, yeah.
1: In the World Cup, and it's like, you're in different parts of the country. There aren't uniform rules when it comes to alcohol or marijuana. And you need to know that if you're coming over from Great Britain.
2: No, that's true. Even within, you know, the Metroplex, there's different rules with alcohol. I mean, the state rules apply, of course. But with alcohol, as to where you can buy it.
1: Well, yeah, but this things like open container laws.
2: Oh, yeah.
1: Like, you can't walk around with the beer on the street, and apparently in parts of Great Britain, they're saying you can. You can't walk from bar to bar with an open beer.
2: Right.
1: Yeah. And it's like, you know, it depends where you are, but the games are all over the country. I mean, the USA played in L.A., and they're going to play in Seattle then, you know, next Friday.
2: Right.
1: But I did on Friday. I looked at the list of when the games are in Arlington in case I'm driving anywhere on those days. And so far, I'm safe.
2: Yeah.
1: There isn't any day that I'm traveling.
2: Right.
1: I'm going to the Rush show in Fort Worth a week from Friday, and there is no game in Dallas on that day, Friday. And I'm like, thank goodness.
2: Yeah.
1: I might not be able to get an Uber.
2: Yeah, I rarely travel over there now. I mean, we used to work over there, you know, years ago.
1: Yeah, right across the right across the other side of I-30,
2: just a couple miles down the road.
1: Yeah,
2: and that could have been nightmarish.
1: I know,
2: still being there, but all of my traveling now has been north from my house north, basically. So I don't get over there very often at all. So, it's interesting because there were so many local stories on it. I mean, every news organization globally was doing stories on it, but here locally, it was the thing over the weekend. I was busy doing other things, so I didn't really pay attention to it, but there was a lot of that. Here's where the traffic will be.
1: Yeah.
2: I would have appreciated that, certainly, if I had, you know, had to go in that area. That certainly would have been useful.
1: Well, I'm near 360 that goes from the airport all the way, you know.
2: Right.
1: Straight down through Arlington and down through South Arlington, Mansfield, Grand Prairie. All the way now, the 360 with the toll goes all the way down almost to Midlothian.
2: Mm-hmm.
1: So.
2: Yeah.
1: But most of the time I'll take the tollway. I figured if I'm going to work after my retirement age, I'm taking the tollway everywhere because there's a lot less traffic. But you know what really got me over the weekend?
2: Mm-hmm.
1: And we'll talk about it coming up on the bottom of the hour.
2: Mm-hmm.
1: You know what really got me besides me in the talk yesterday on the memorandum of understanding?
2: Yeah.
1: Mm-hmm. Which is being called a peace deal.
2: Mm-hmm.
1: A peace deal without the details.
2: Yeah.
1: But it was the response of the left to Elon Musk becoming a trillionaire.
2: Yeah, it's, you know, Bernie Sanders and Elizabeth Warren are already working on it. You know, that's the problem is all the world's trillionaire. Because there's just one.
1: One.
2: Yeah.
1: And it was, I mean, it if you wanted to see jealousy, envy, and selfishness, man, social media on Friday and Saturday concerning that.
2: One person having all of that wealth and blah, blah, blah, blah, blah, blah, blah.
1: They have no idea how it works.
2: No, they have no idea.
1: Even Mark Cuban had to come out and go, do you understand how this works?
2: Right, right.
1: Do you understand when these people do this and they become this rich that it's in stock?
2: Right.
1: And the reason that he became a trillionaire was because
2: other people.
1: He goes, other people.
2: Voluntarily
1: wish to also become rich.
2: Right.
1: That 60% of America that's in stocks.
2: Right.
1: And they all wish to be rich. They're the ones that gave him the money so they can hopefully expand their wealth.
2: Right.
1: And I'm like, well, Mark, you voted for Kamala, didn't you? That's

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1: And he is Eric Harley, and I'm Gary McNamara. We'll get to the Elon Musk stuff in just a minute, but I just saw this because I had seen it on social media, and I didn't know where it was coming from. Did you see it where it was like, well, J.D. Vance and Kushner and Witkoff are for the deal, and Rubio and Hegseth were not?
2: Yeah.
1: And I saw that through social media. I'm like, okay, where are you getting that from?
2: Right.
1: Yeah. And so I was doing some searching here during the bottom of the hour. I finally found it. It was the Israel Ham News Service from Israel that had it out, that it came out. This came out late yesterday afternoon, you know, after the deal was announced. And here's what they wrote. Trump's negotiating team, Vice President J.D. Vance, envoys Jared Kushner and Steve Witkoff, have been advocating for a deal with Iran, partly due to concerns that the regime will not collapse within a reasonable time frame, and partly due to pressure from Qatar. On the other side, Secretary of State Marco Rubio and Secretary of War Pete Hegseth recently presented an assessment that the Iranian regime is dying due to economic pressure, and strengthening this pressure is the right way to achieve surrender or an overthrow of the regime. Last week, Trump decided to pursue the deal route. The Memorandum of Understanding allegedly includes the suspension of all sanctions on Iran's oil sales, which could bring in $80 to $120 billion a year. Treasury Secretary Scott Bessent reportedly pushed against lifting sanctions on Iran, as returning to them would be problematic. Terms were changed so that the sanctions would only occur, at least in part, after the Strait of Hormuz is fully opened. So that comes from the Israeli news service there.
2: Yeah. All right.
1: And again, you know, do they know that? You know, how do they know that? How do they know what the memorandum of understanding is? Is it because they're getting leaks from the Iranian, or excuse me, from the Israeli government as to what it is? And we haven't gotten it, because there's been no leaks. Even the administration isn't. There's been a lot of criticism or wondering, what are you doing here? And there's no leaks, you know, saying, okay, you know, I haven't seen one yet, you know, to the Wall Street Journal or Fox News or anything.
2: That no.
1: this is what's
2: right.
1: included in the
2: right.
1: deal,
2: yeah.
1: You know, based on leaks, you know, that we, you know, that we have from, you know, the administration. So.
2: Well, and I assumed that I was looking for leaks over the weekend, which is probably the only way we were going to see anything close to text, and it wouldn't have been text, it would have been bullet points. And I thought to myself, well, one of the possibilities is that they just don't have the deal together. The words aren't there. It's not finalized. And by that, I don't mean it's, I don't mean signed, I mean written and agreed upon in order to sign. I just have to assume the language is changing on the fly, and we're not there yet. If this thing isn't signed this week, oh my gosh, if this thing goes football, if this one doesn't come to fruition, I don't know what to expect from President Trump's base. I just don't. I really don't. Because I don't trust the deal. I won't trust the deal. I don't care what the language is. Anything that leaves the regime in place means diddly and squat. They'll be acting through their proxies. And they may not have the ability to send a nuke. They have the ability to attack. They have the ability to attack far outside their borders with their proxy.

0: which includes, by the way, on American soil. You know, we think about Al-Qaeda. We think about ISIS. We think about lone actors, you know, lone wolves, the whole thing when it comes to terrorism's a terrorist coming across our borders. But there is a decent chance that members of Hamas, Hezbollah, or some of their proxies from those groups are here already, waiting for orders. As long as the regime is in place, this deal means nothing. Nothing will change in Iran. In fact, it actually gives the current regime and the IRGC more leverage and confidence that they can control their people.
1: Without question. And if, as you know, every news agency is reporting that there will be, you know, sanctions will be partially lifted. The blockade will end if the Strait of Hormuz would open, you know, when it opens up, and that there'd be billions in cash opened up to the Iranians for that. Well, then, as I said before, that's the art of the Costanza deal, the George Costanza, you know, on Seinfeld, negotiating backwards for their deal on the pilot.
0: Mm-hmm. Yeah.
1: When Jerry said, no, you're supposed to be negotiating up, not down, George.
0: Right.
1: And because we already had that before. If that's what you've gotten out of a deal to start this out, the Iranians are going,
0: yeah.
1: What in the world? Trump, we're not, you know, because I saw Trump say, and if they don't abide by this, because they're supposed to be the negotiating period, you know, for another 60 days mm-hmm, and then whatever. Mm-hmm. And if all that's true, and, mm-hmm. and again, that's all source-based. That's why conservatives and Republicans are screaming, show us the text.
0: Yeah.
1: Let us know precisely what is in it.
0: Right.
1: You know, because it all comes down to the regime's still going to be there.
0: Yeah.
1: We know that.
0: Yeah. Yeah.
1: The regime's going to be there. How are we going to get nuclear material? How right. are we going to get it?
0: Right.
1: How are we going to verify it?
0: Right.
1: Because I don't care what the promises is. It's simply what is our verification process and how are we going to get it?
0: Yeah. Right. Yeah. That's what it comes down to. Is that there has to be, you know, if you look at this entire thing, we just simply cannot have anything that leaves the regime in place, and that apparently is what's happening. Mm-hmm. And it's frustrating. It's maddening. But I forget, was it Blair that wrote, this is his legacy.
1: That was the Israeli American.
0: Yeah, yeah. Okay.
1: Who said that?
0: Yeah. So,
1: but reading Dan McLaughlin from National View. I don't know if he still writes.
0: Mm-hmm.
1: We set back the nuclear program pretty far by military action in 2025 and 2026. Mm. We can possibly deter them further by 2027, 2028. That would be the president going back in again. But an agreement on paper adds nothing to that.
0: Right.
1: The only possible for good solution is toppling the regime.
0: Well, again, you know, if we get to a point at any point beyond the election and Trump makes the case they violated their agreement, we're going in and he takes out the regime and he takes out all of their uranium, I'll look at it and say, all right. I don't know if I can say well played, because it depends on the impact of the election and the impact on the economy between now and then. Because that's the only move here. The only move here right now is to settle the economy. Energy prices is the move. That's what you're worried about. And you do this telling the world, hey, okay, all right, we're done. And then you can put that under lock and key, and then you can

0: just keep saying nope. Instead of repeating, we're working on a deal, we're close to a deal, you can now say, we have a deal in place, everything's fine until Election Day. And then if they continue to attack their neighbors, if they continue to kill their own people in their streets, if they continue to attack Israel, because that's the other thing I asked earlier, but it's an important question, and it bears repeating here. What if they attack Israel directly between now and November 3rd? Are you going to say they don't have the right? Israel has no right? It can only be proportional, their response?
1: Yeah.
0: Because that's not going to fly.
1: And that's the whole thing then when they hit our helicopter and they said proportional response, we said, my God, you look so damn weak.
0: Yeah.
1: You know, what in the hell happened?
0: By the way.
1: We know what happened. It's the economy. It's energy prices.
0: Right.
1: And the president denied it. We know he's not telling the truth.
0: Well,
1: there is no other reason. What's the other reason for doing a bad deal?
0: By the way, all you had to do in that case, on the helicopter thing, on retaliation for the helicopter downing, is you go in and you let the Pentagon do the presser. We assessed the situation. It gave us intel on what they had available to them, whether it was drones or missiles, and we had to take those sites out. And that's what we did. And you just be precise about it. You don't come in and say, well, they threw one, so we're going to throw one. And that's all we're doing. Forget the markets. And just say, at the end of that press conference, that part of this entire mission is over because we completed our objectives. And that's all you have to do. That's it. You have Hegseth up there, and he leads the press conference, and you make it very short, and that's it. And the president doesn't have to say, hey, we learned some new things, and we took out some sites.
1: Yeah, but the president's on Truth Social every day in a way saying, I don't like this part. I don't like with this part of the war. I don't like this part.
0: Well, that's what I mean. That's the whole point. All of this could be handled very differently and still settle the markets.
1: He has killed his credibility.
0: Yeah.
1: On being forceful on foreign policy with his base.
0: If they sign this deal and nothing happens post-election, that is his legacy.
1: Yeah.
0: And I thought to myself, and we said this multiple times, after taking out their nuke sites, after taking out the Ayatollah, this is going to be his legacy, and this could be the turning point in the Middle East. And yeah, you kick the can for 10 years, but what does it look like a decade from now? A decade's a short period of time. Compare that to 47 years.
1: Well, you've seen the criticism now coming out from conservative outlets on the Board of Peace for Gaza.
0: Yeah.
1: Going, this is a complete cluster.
0: Right. Well, because now Hamas is going to be certainly, because that's the number one play here that you got to be concerned about. You set them back for 10 years on weapons. You did not set them back at all on proxies. In fact, you've re-upped their ability on proxies.
1: To attack U.S. interests, which is why, you know, what was it, 150 over the last 18 months?
0: Right. And in Gaza, attack directly to and continue attacks on Israel.
1: Oh, you're right.
0: And then what are you going to do? You're going to tell Israel they can't?
1: We are Red Eye Radio.
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0: We are Red Eye Radio. He's Eric Carley, and I'm Gary McNamara. Well, first, I saw this here.
1: Yeah.
0: And this is apparently the counter programming to the UFC at the White House.
1: Okay.
0: It's like,
1: all right.
0: In case you're wondering what the Democrats.

0: are doing, their counter program to the UFC, is like 40 people singing terribly and a terrible song. You ready?
1: Okay.
0: All right, here we go.

0: Wow. Tears for Fears doesn't sound anything like they used to.
1: Somebody made the point there. A Kid Rock show would be better than this.
0: Oh, yeah. Are you kidding me? Light years better.
1: Oh, my God.
0: Wow. Yeah.
1: Are the Democrats going to have an alternate 4th of July show?
0: Yeah. Well, they did, remember, a few years ago. F the 4th. Remember that whole thing?
1: Oh, yeah.
0: Yeah. Boo independence!

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1: You know I'm no good with technology.
0: It's easy. Just try it.
2: Okay.
1: Wow. You can process the entire way on your smartphone and email your paperwork anywhere?
0: That's right.
1: So this is how we've been getting through the Catskill so fast.
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8: Break news this hour from Town Hall. I'm Rich Thomason. Friday is the day, Switzerland the place. A preliminary U.S.-Iran peace deal is expected to be signed.
9: President Trump taking to Truth Social, writing, "The deal with the Islamic Republic of Iran is now complete. Congratulations to all. I hereby fully authorize the toll-free opening of the Strait of Hormuz and simultaneously herewith authorize the immediate removal of the United States naval blockade. Ships of the world, start your engines, let the oil flow." And Vice President J.D. Vance telling Fox News, "This deal will transform the Middle East for the next 50 years. Laura Winters reporting.
8: The ultimate fate of the Iranian nuclear program, apparently still up in the air, will be the subject of further talks in the coming 2 months. And as one war winds down, another rages on.
10: Ukraine's interior minister described the attack on the capital Kyiv as a major blow with significant destruction of civilian infrastructure. The city's mayor, Vitaly Klitschko, said some houses and cars caught fire after being hit by debris from drones. He said the attack damaged electricity lines and left more than 140,000 people without power. In the northeastern city of Kharkiv, at least 5 rescue workers were killed while putting out a fire caused by Russian strikes. Russia also says its territory has come under attack from Ukraine.
8: That's the BBC, Simon Hancock. President Trump is Geneva-bound. He's heading to the G7 summit. Federal experts investigating deadly plane crash in Missouri. A pilot and 11 others are killed when a plane that was taking people on a skydiving outing over the weekend crashed in a field and burst into flames. Stock futures are higher, oil prices are lower. Following announcement of the Iran deal, the Dow futures are up 419 points, NASDAQ futures 583 points higher. More on these stories at Town.

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0: These are especially challenging time for African airlines.
2: The war in Iran is driving up jet fuel prices and worsening supply strains, especially for African airlines. The African Airlines Association says the crisis is exposing reliance on jet fuel imports. Even before the conflict, African carriers were already paying more for fuel. The new pressures are affecting already thin margins. Fuel accounts for 30 to 40% of airlines' operating costs. Some airlines are already adding surcharges but can't pass all the costs to passengers. The crisis is renewing calls for Africa to strengthen domestic refining capacity. Despite pressures, demand for air travel in Africa remains strong. I'm Julie Walker.
0: The mid-air collision of two helicopters over Rio de Janeiro has killed all six people on board those helicopters. One of them crashed on a car dealership, igniting a fire among several parked EVs. News and analysis, townhall.com. When Georgia lawmakers return to the Capitol this week for a special session, they're expected to try to clean up an election mess of their own making.
3: The election system used throughout the political battleground state relies on a QR code printed on ballots to tally the votes. Legislators passed a law 2 years ago barring the use of that barcode for the official vote count beyond July 1st of this year, but no replacement method of tabulating votes was ever implemented. One of the instructions Republican Governor Brian Kemp laid out for lawmakers when he called a special session is to, quote, address issues created by that law. If the issue is not resolved soon, there's likely to be confusion and possibly litigation over the state's elections after July 1st, a special election to fill a U.S. House seat is scheduled for that month. Bernie Bennett reporting.
0: Prime Minister Keir Starmer says Britain will ban under 16s from using various social media apps. Starmer says he will fight back if the big tech companies try to resist that initiative. More on these stories at townhall.com.
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0: Now, it's Red Eye Radio. Gary McNamara and Eric Harley talk about everything from politics to social issues and news of the day. Whether you're up late or you're just starting your day, welcome to the show. From the Relief Factor Studios, this is Red Eye Radio.
1: All across America, we are Red Eye Radio. He is Eric Harley and I'm Gary McNamara. Man, there were Dutch everywhere.
2: There's generally two kinds of people I can't stand. People who are intolerant of other people's cultures and the Dutch.
1: If it ain't Dutch, it ain't much. Yoast from the movie My Way. Excuse me, The Way.
2: Yeah.
1: I said My Way. The Way.
2: Yeah.
1: It's
2: but The Way. My Way was
1: The Way.
2: Frank's story.
1: Yeah.
2: Yeah.
1: Frank Sinatra.
2: Yeah.
1: So I'm up early on a Sunday. I always go shopping early on a Saturday or Sunday morning because nobody's in the store.
2: Yeah.
1: And
2: yeah.
1: And you get everything. Well, I went in. I probably went in about 8:30, a little bit later than I wanted to. When I was in there, they were saying, "Oh, Gary, you missed the Dutch buses pulled up, not the double decker one that's, you know, all around Texas.
2: Yeah.
1: But a bunch of buses pulled up," and he said, They just all love it here. The Dutch just love Texas. Did you hear the one German tourist blown away? I'm like, how bad is it in Germany? Blown away by the Waffle House.
2: You know, we had a friend who came here from Germany, and she married an American citizen, and they were happy, and he unexpectedly passed away. So she stayed with us until she came back or had to go back to Germany. I mean, she was basically, you know, kind of going to lose everything, but had to go back to Germany. And she just kept repeating, I don't want to, it's having lived in the U.S. for this period of time, and I don't remember if it was 1 or 2 years or what it was. I just don't know how I'll reassimilate.
1: Yeah.
2: And her mother, Oma, came over, cooked us schnitzel, actually, by hand in our own kitchen and the whole thing. And I just remember her being so sad having to go back to Germany because she said the way of life is just so different. You know, we get spoiled, I guess, having lived here all of our lives. My sister lived in Germany for a few years, but my brother-in-law, her husband, was in the Air Force at the time, and she lived, I think it was, I don't know if it was Ramstein, where it was, but she, you know, didn't really have, I don't remember too many comments, probably because she knew she was always going to be coming back to the U.S., but being impressed, now look, the Waffle House is impressive because
1: it's open late.
2: You would have to go to the White House to get a better fight. So if you want a good one at like 2:30 a.m., just say these waffles suck. Just shout it out. Walk in.
1: It'd be better than any UFC fight.
2: Yeah. And Kid Rock will probably at some point be there magically throwing a punch.

0: And so I go into the supermarket. They're like, Gary, you missed them. The Dutch were here. They came in a couple of buses.
1: Yeah.
0: And they wanted beer.
1: Wow. Now, of course they did.
0: Yeah. They don't sell beer until 10 a.m. They had to tell him they were so disappointed. He goes, we disappointed the Dutch. They walked away. It was no beer
1: yet. You
0: can
1: sell beer by law at 7 a.m.
0: Yeah, they don't sell it
1: at that store.
0: Right. They don't. That's their policy. They don't sell it until 10 a.m.
1: Wow. You know, I've never tried. I haven't tried to buy beer, and I don't know how long.
0: Well,
1: at 7 a.m.
0: I actually watched the USA game on Friday.
1: You did?
0: I watched the game.
1: You mean the match? You have to say match, not game.
0: Oh, the match.
1: Yeah.
0: Okay, see,
1: it's a soccer match.
0: Well, again, it's the third soccer game I've watched in 40 years.
1: Because all the people who had interest in soccer before Friday will correct you on it.
0: I watched Pele in 77, last game.
1: Exactly.
0: I watched the USA, with the what's known as the sports bra game.
1: Right.
0: The Brandi Chastain in USA against China back in 1999.
1: Right.
0: And then this is the third full game. Unless you kind of did watch, I said the one time when I was visiting my buddy Jerry and all of his friends from Great Britain were there and Liverpool was playing in something. I don't think we were there the whole game though. That was actually fun though, because they were so crazy and insane. It was very entertaining watching them, but I really view this as the third one that I've actually watched, but it was really exciting. I turned my surround sound speakers. I got a great surround sound system, just great. Mm-hmm. And you can adjust the back speakers exactly the way that you want. So I made it into a stadium sound and turned it loud, and then had a adult beverage light beer, 2.6 grams of carbs.
1: All right.
0: I'm more worried about the carbs in that beer than the alcohol.
1: Yeah.
0: But it was actually really fun to watch and interesting. I mean, I'm dying laughing that they're all of a sudden the camera pans. You know, they were panning to different people that were in the audience. You know, for example, you know, they showed Tom Cruise, you know, he was there. And then they panned to this other person. I went, no, it can't be. That can't be Justin Trudeau. It can't be. He told Canadians, don't vacation, don't go to the USA. That can't be Justin Trudeau, former Prime Minister of Canada. It was Justin Trudeau. And there he is, standing and clapping for an American goal. And Canada was playing the same day. He didn't go to the Canadian game.
1: Yeah.
0: Oh, my God, were Canadians furious about this.
1: Well,
0: you're the one that told us don't vacation in the USA, and there you are cheering for it. Was, oh, my gosh, it was so much fun.
1: While Trump was president.
0: While Trump was president, and his excuse was, well, my girlfriend, Katy Perry.
1: Yeah. Well, by the way, I have to use proper English here since we have so many Europeans in town. Whilst Trump was president.
0: Whilst.
1: I have to say that I've got to watch my English.
0: But it was actually, I came away saying to myself, either Paraguay really stinks or the United States has a heck of a team, because it wasn't even close. 4-1. I know Germany won 7-1. Germany winning 7-1. Forgot who they even played.
1: Hmm.
0: But I just saw the score because everybody goes, Germany won, all over social media.
1: Yeah.
0: You know, and
1: Plattner was cheering them on. Yeah. So that was weird. But expected.
0: Well, he wants to cheer for the old Germany.
1: Right.
0: Well, Eric, you're wrong. East Germany doesn't exist anymore.
1: Well, he's hoping it'll come back. He's hoping they'll make a comeback. You know, with the way Putin's going.
0: But winning 7-1 is like a football team, you know, an American. I'm not going to do this. Mm-hmm. Football,
1: uh-huh,
0: which is what we play.
1: Yeah.
0: That's like the Dallas Cowboys winning 500-3.
1: Yeah.
0: Seriously, scoring seven. And even the United States scoring four goals, 4-1.
1: Yeah.
0: And they scored three goals. Then they scored with like 1 second left in the game. And that was just, it was actually pretty interesting. But they're really, really good. I mean, they're really good. They're very, you know, whatever they do with their feet. to move the ball forward and pass.
1: Well, I just can't believe
0: it was really good.
1: I can't believe they're so lazy they don't just pick the ball up.

0: and run with it.
1: So,
0: I mean, they do all that running. They might as well just pick it up and run with it.
1: Oh, but that was just that was just so funny. And just watching Canadians go crazy about it and go, Carney says he hates the United States, but all of his investments are in the United States. And look at Justin Trudeau. He told us not to vacation there. And there he is clapping with his American girlfriend. Is she American? Katy Perry? I'm guessing she is.
0: I don't know.
1: I have no idea.
0: I don't know.
1: I have no idea. I just, you know. The only thing I know Katy Perry from, I know she's popular. I probably have never listened to any of her songs, but I remember she did the Acne commercial for the Acne Preventer.
0: Yeah, she's American.
1: Okay. But they were cheering, and he's up. He's standing. Trudeau's up there standing, cheering, clapping. Wow. Hey, go, go, go, U.S.
0: I guess we know who wears the pants in the family.
1: Oh, my gosh. What I really wanted to see is when they started cheering USA, USA, USA, USA, and they cheered it quite a bit.
0: Yeah.
1: I wanted to see the camera pan up to Justin Trudeau and have him clapping and saying USA.
0: Cheering USA.
1: I was like, please. I must admit, and this might have been, I don't know, maybe this is against some religious opinions, but I was almost praying, going, please, let me just have this for entertainment purposes, just for the show.
0: Just this one moment for me only.
1: And then I had to, then I had to appreciate what God did give me, which was Justin Trudeau standing and, yeah,
0: that's true.
1: No, yay, USA.
0: That in and of itself was I don't know if it's a full blessing, but it definitely, yeah, that, a major day.
1: And it really did. It was like,
0: yeah.
1: So
0: I watched on Friday night a YouTube video on how to fix a refrigerator. It was riveting. I thought the guy had been defeated, and then he came back and got it fixed.
1: I hadn't planned on watching.
0: Yeah.
1: It was just, you know, I was so busy Friday. Uh-huh. And I just, you know, by the time it got to be around 8 o'clock, I just crashed on the couch.
0: Yeah.
1: And I didn't even, it's like, all right, can I get to the refrigerator? Man. All right, do I have a beer? Wow, I've got one of the 2.6 grams of carbs beer in the
0: yeah
1: super, super light beer.
0: Yeah, right.
1: It's like, all right, let me just check out the game for a little. I mean, the pregame shows are so long. I mean, for everything now. I hate pregame and pregame shows. Postgame, you know, the reaction of the players is great, but just sitting there listening to the people talk about the game coming up and their predictions. I mean, and it goes on for hours. Just like, I have no interest. Just show me the game. And so it was, like I said, it was fun. It was fun to watch. And I know the next time the USA plays is next Friday at 3 p.m. So we'll see whether that interferes with the signing of the peace deal.
0: Yeah. Listen, here's the thing. We were wrong because we have heard our sources say that President Trump insisted Iran put in the words pinky promise. And that gave me the confidence that I needed. That put me over the top on that one.
1: Look, paying attention to Mark Levin going, why don't they release the text? Why don't they release the text?
0: No, that's what I was looking for all day. Show me something.
1: Show me the text.
0: Show me something.
1: Because what it seems like here, it does seem like what we have here is the art of the Costanza deal. And that's if you know the George Costanza negotiating for their pilot, where he went backwards.
0: Right.
1: Because if it's true, New York Post reported, other media reported it, what's going to happen is we stop the blockade. The Straits of Hormuz is open.
0: Mm-hmm.
1: And we give them $25 billion. We release $25 billion to them, which is the art of the Costanza deal, because the Strait of Hormuz was open before the war, and we had sanctions,

0: that you know were going on at that time. So in essence, and we weren't allowing them to get their money beforehand. Now we're allowing them and opening it up for them to get money for something that we already had before the war began, which is negotiating backwards. It's at that initial deal. The rest of it, the nukes, missiles, proxies, none of that has yet to be negotiated from what we're told. Everything is okay. This is the, what do they call it? The memorandum of understanding, which is just a stall for Iran. You cannot negotiate with Iran. You cannot negotiate with these radical Islamists that run it. You have, you know, you have, and I want to know what we talked about last week, where even the president mentioned it. Oh yeah, you know, we were trying to get weapons to the people, but I forgot who, I can't think of it. Who took it? We talked about this last week. The the group. Got my mind blank.
1: He made the point they're making a sucker out of me.
0: Yeah.
1: You know, and I thought to myself, well, yeah, that's exactly what they're doing. And you're letting them do that. And don't be shocked if Iran commits some kind of attack or one of their proxies.
0: The Kurds. Jeez. Yeah.
1: The entire thing here is nothing. It's nothing. It means nothing. It doesn't matter what the language says. I'm curious to read it. Well, but it's only my curiosity. It means diddly and squat because Iran is not going to abide by any agreement. Everyone knows this. So nothing happened over the weekend, and nothing will happen whenever it's signed, whoever signs it. I say let Tim Walz sign it. Because it means nothing. This is 0.0. Some cheap attempt to get this off the table for the markets and energy prices until November 3rd. If November 4th he goes in, takes out the regime, and takes all of their uranium, again, I'll say well played. I don't expect that to happen.
0: And all of it will be, you know, every little bit will be based on, every little thing will be based on, okay, open up for more money, open up for more money.
1: Yep.
0: But the fact is, if they get $25 billion, it's the fact that we are negotiating for something that we already had before the war.
1: Right.
0: And this is how we start it. And anybody is confident that this is going to be a deal that the Iranians will abide by?
1: Right.
0: We are Red Eye Radio.
1: Brought to you by Hotshot Secret.
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0: We are Runner Radio. He's Eric Carlin. I'm Gary McNamara. Good morning. And when you look at it over the weekend, I mean, just the preamble to the announcement of this memorandum of understanding, which is not a deal.
1: Yeah.
0: Right. And the part of the deal to begin with is, the art of the Costanza deal, because from what it seems, the New York Post and others reporting, we're releasing from the sanctions about $25 billion to them to open up the Strait of Hormuz, and we are lifting the blockade then immediately.
1: Yeah, right.
0: Which ensures they get more money for what we already had before the war began. And then him going after Israel for defending themselves. Now this president is chastising Israel when they are attacked.
1: Well, and my question is, after the signing, if Israel's attacked, do they sit and do nothing? And is he going to go after them after the signing?
0: Yeah.
1: What do you do then?

0: Yo, I'm your old basketball. 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Hey, I got next.
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1: And I'm Gary McNamara along with Eric Harley. 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
1: So over the weekend, the administration, you know, I was reading National Review, Jeffrey Blair talking about, you know, Trump has become comical now on Truth Social.
2: Yeah.
1: You know, the back and forth. You know, they're playing us for suckers. It's like, well, no, they're playing you for a sucker.
2: Right.
1: You're the one. I mean, the buck stops with you. You're the commander in chief. It's your people that are negotiating and doing this. And then going after Israel, as you had a few times when they've been attacked, and then saying, well, it wasn't much. Nobody died. Well, you didn't say that with the helicopter attack.
2: Right.
1: You went right back in again.
2: Right.
1: And so we've gone to the point of the president defending Israel and even saying in the Truth Social, I mean, this is what's comical about it. Israel has a right to defend itself, but not if it's insignificant. It's like you're shooting missiles. When you shoot missiles, your intent is to kill people.
2: Yes.
1: If you don't, it doesn't mean you sit there and go, no, we're going to wait until you get us. I mean, this is absolutely, you've got so many of the president's loyal supporters that are just going, what the hell is this about?
2: Well, because it's the Alvin Bragg approach. Well, you know, if you don't harm anybody during the robbery, we'll go light on you.
1: I mean, it's mind-boggling. And like I said, the first thing, if this is all true and they haven't denied it, and the fact is, as most Trump supporters who are saying, what the hell's going on here, have said, give us the text.
2: Yeah.
1: Let us see what's in it.
2: Yeah.
1: Because you had Hegseth out there yesterday saying, you know, well, no, they're going to get rid of their nuclear weapons. They've agreed. Well, what does that mean, they've agreed? I don't care whether they've agreed. What is your verification process? Well, that's all going to be negotiated in the future once we get the Strait of Hormuz open, remove our blockade, and release $25 billion has been reported. It could be more, it could be less, you know, to the Iranians.
2: Yeah.
1: Well, then you're negotiating backwards, because the Strait of Hormuz were open before this.
2: Right.
1: So you're negotiating backwards on this, and you're attacking Israel. And then when I saw this was this early Sunday or was it? It was Meet the Press. Mm. When I saw this from J.D. Vance, you just went, wow, they're lost. Listen to this here, J.D. Vance. Mm. All right.
3: Kristen, this is how wars ultimately get settled. If you go back to World War II, if you go back to World War I, if you go back to every major conflict in human history, they all end with some kind of negotiation.
1: And you had Trump supporters that have backed him initially on the goals of the war going, what the hell is J.D.?

0: Either J.D. Vance is completely ignorant, if you don't know that about World War II, how that ended. You're either lying or you're completely, totally ignorant. And if you plan to be president, you probably should know how World War II ended.
1: You know, you, and in defending this, the problem is, especially defending it with those particular words, you're doing more damage. You start bringing up, conjuring the question from everybody. And right now, more importantly, your base is part of that everybody asking, what are you doing? Who's running this show? Who's doing this and believing this is a good idea? We started strong. We killed the Ayatollah who had been at the head of the regime for the longest time. We take him out and reportedly wounded his son. And then all of a sudden, we're on our knees? What the hell? I don't get it at all. Again, if November 4th, we get, and you'll know because the president will come out after we actually do the deed like he did that time, and he'll make a speech. This is what we did because they didn't abide by the agreement or whatever. Then I'll look at it and go, okay. I don't know if I can say well played because nobody's buying it. The play would be try and settle things in the market so politically you're not doing any harm. But if you're giving them any upper hand here, which I believe you are, because there's no telling what they'll do through their proxies now that they're getting $25 billion. When are they getting the $25 billion? That's a hell of a lot of money. That's,
0: well, I mean, the Iranians were saying it was $300 billion, so it's apparently somewhere,
1: right.
0: It's apparently somewhere in between. But the fact is, you know, I'm reading here from Jeffrey Blair in a National Review. By Iran's own understanding, it's been publicly at war with the United States since the founding of the Islamic Republic. The regime's slogan is quite literally death to America, and people have convinced themselves that it's mere performative rhetoric, perhaps because to admit otherwise would be to admit that we lack persuasive options when we face the religious realities of the Middle East. Anyway, you cannot deal with these people. They are ideologically harmful to everything America and American foreign policy, what we stand for, far beyond Israel. Remember, in the political cosmology of the Iranian regime, America is the great Satan. Israel is the little Satan, a mere cat's paw of the true evil. As Donald Trump himself, with almost perverse historical irony, once noted during a different administration, the Iranians never won a war, but they never lost a negotiation. Which is precisely why I said from the start of the Iran war it was going to be a Titanic error. Nobody wanted or was prepared for a regime change war. And what that would have entailed in terms of American military commitment abroad, and that's the only way you solve this problem. And by the way, we said this from the very beginning, if his intent was, because that's what he put out in that 8-minute speech.
1: Yeah.
0: And as we said over and over again, what you do is you don't make a deal. You just keep hitting and killing everybody in whatever regime takes over.
1: Well, and then over the weekend, he's complimenting this version of the regime, saying this group is actually much better to deal with, saying that the group that Obama dealt with, you know, they were, you know, whatever, and this group is much better to deal with. And I'm thinking to myself, well, what happened to unconditional surrender?
0: Well, and just the day before, he was saying he was being played for a sucker by the Iranians.
1: Well,
0: and, I mean, he's all over the damn place.
1: And if you come out and you admit you were trying to get arms through the Kurds to the people of Iran, then you wanted regime change. And then this weekend, hey, they're the best people to deal with.
0: Yeah.
1: Huh?
0: And what kind of cluster hap-

0: in there?
1: I don't know. I don't know. Yeah. Because there's the thing is, you're not going to have, you're handing arms to the citizens of Iran who have been killed on the streets by the regime. Many of their family members have. And you want them to, here you go. Go get them. How in the world is that supposed to work?
2: The regime has thoroughly murdered and imprisoned many domestic dissidents. Recall, it was the IRGC massacres in the streets of Tehran that first drove Trump to publicly promise the Iranian people that help was on the way. It had survived the assassination of nearly the entire original leadership cadre, yet maintained political and ideological continuity. Only revolution or civil war is going to remove the regime now, and they will be hankering for revenge against us. We might as well just speak the hard truth. An ill-considered war of choice looks likely to leave America as well as the global economy in a worse position than it was when it began. I'm tired of withholding my judgment. That's one reason both Trump and the Iranians prefer extended negotiations so they can delay the verdict and claim the jury is still out.
1: Yeah.
2: It's an incredibly bitter pill to swallow, and I won't force it down anyone else's throat, but however long this circus of talks and terms continues, the inescapable fact is that America is negotiating the particulars of our resignation in a war Donald Trump started without a plan to finish it. Well, to me, the plan to finish it was keep taking out the regime. You don't make a deal. You keep taking out the regime. You keep everything in place. You keep taking out the regime. Every time they build up, you take it out. Because that's what you have to do. You don't. It's like an election. You always enter an election as if you're 20 points down. You never walk into any war. Well, we're going to have this thing done in 4 or 5 weeks, and everything will be moved. And then our hope is that the Iranian people will then be able to get out there and take over their own country.
1: Mm-hmm.
2: And then they were saying they weren't talking about regime change. Of course they were. But don't. Yeah. That's the point. Don't gaslight people.
1: Right.
2: Don't tell people stuff that they know is false.
1: Well, because
2: especially when you're at war.
1: If you take away their nuclear ability by getting all of their uranium in our possession, you still haven't taken their ability to fund their proxies. In fact, through a deal like that and through this deal, you've given them the ability. They still have the uranium as far as we know. I don't know of any, you know, we haven't seen the text of the deal. They're going to hand it over? Are the Pakistanis going to go in and take it? Where does it go? Because two things have to happen. And again, let's say that's part of the deal. You're still going to have them as part of the game in terms of having funding for their proxies. They're still a threat. And as long as the regime is in power, you're not going to win this. You're not politically. This is going to look like a bungled operation from beginning to end. And I never would have said the night after we bombed their nuke sites, and then following that, we took out the Ayatollah. I never would have thought we'd be here just months later. My gosh. What the hell?
2: I know.
1: I mean, what the Iranian people, I think they were expecting American boots on the ground. I think they were expecting, oh, they're going to come in and take out the regime, so we're no longer under threat. I think they were hoping that. If they weren't thinking that, they were certainly hoping that. That's not going to happen. You're not going to do that. A few months, we're less than 150 days from election time. You're not going to do that.
2: Not going to happen.
1: And now they know you're not going to do that because you've got a deal.
2: Right. And your leverage is you're going to take out the regime, and they don't believe you're going to do it. So you have no leverage.
1: None.
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0: We are on our radio. He's Eric Carlin. I'm Gary McNamara. The other thing is, too, if they would have signed it electronically or whatever, that'd be one thing. But are they going to have a ceremony in Switzerland on Friday? Are United States representatives going to be taking pictures with members of the Iranian Revolutionary Guard? Huh.
1: They're going to be shaking hands? And,
0: yeah.
1: With the Iranians?
0: I mean, it's just, Mr. Trump, you've blown the mind. Just go on social media. Look at all the totally credible conservatives and supporters of the president going, I hope this is, please just give us the text of this whole thing. Because what we hear right now, and you're not denying it, does not sound good at all.
1: Nope.
0: In fact, you're negotiating backwards.
1: Yep.

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4: Breaking news this hour from Town Hall. I'm Rich Thomason. Wall Street futures are soaring as oil prices tumble following announcement of a memorandum of understanding between the U.S. and Iran.
5: Vice President J.D. Vance tells Fox News this deal means Iran will never be able to have a nuke. President Trump making the announcement on his Truth Social page, saying the deal with the Islamic Republic of Iran is now complete. Congratulations to all, explanation point. I hereby fully authorize the toll-free opening of the Strait of Hormuz and simultaneously herewith authorize the immediate removal of the United States naval blockade. Ships of the world, start your engines, let the oil flow, explanation point. Laura Winters reporting.
4: But there are some key differences in the way the U.S. and Iran describe the deal, which in any event may be signed on Friday. Talks on Ukraine and Moldova joining the European Union are underway today.
6: Viktor Orban's loss in the Hungarian election in April and a new position taken by his successor have allowed these talks to begin. They will focus first on democracy in Ukraine. Among other considerations, Kyiv will have to show it's made sufficient progress on tackling corruption. The overall accession process could run for years, with Ukraine's battle-hardened military and cutting-edge drone technology. President Zelensky argues the EU needs his country for the future security of the whole continent.
4: That's the BBC's Nick Beek. Russia unleashed a massive overnight attack on Ukraine's capital, Kyiv. A centuries-old religious site heavily damaged, and five rescue workers were killed in northeastern Ukraine. The war expected to be discussed at the G7 summit in Geneva. President Trump is on his way to the summit now. Stock futures are sharply higher on Wall Street. Dow futures up 436 points. NASDAQ futures are up 607 points, gain of over 2%. More on these stories at townhall.com.
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1: If you're the parent of an infant, there's a recall you should know about.
2: Nara Organics is recalling its organic baby formula after a multi-state outbreak of infant botulism. The product is sold nationwide in Target stores and online. Federal authorities say three babies became ill in April and May in California, Pennsylvania, and Washington after ingesting Nara Organics whole milk organic powdered infant formula. The Food and Drug Administration says the children were hospitalized and given FDA-approved treatment for infant botulism. Infant botulism is rare, but serious. It's caused by bacteria that produce a toxin in the gut. I'm Donna Water.
1: Swiss voters have rejected a proposal to cap the country's population at 10 million. The initiative, led by the right-wing Swiss People's Party, was seen as a move against migration. Preliminary results show nearly 55% oppose the measure, with a turnout of almost 59%. Town Hall.

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Good morning, Corpus Christi. Good morning, Coastal Bend. Good morning, South Texas. And welcome, my friends, to the very best in local conservative talk radio. More news, topics, facts, more information, as well as a greater opportunity for all voices to be heard on our Keys listener line. 882-5397. 882-KEYS. And call or text in area code 351. Where'd that come from? I don't know. Anyway, if you download that smartphone app, you can text directly from the app. What is all this stuff? I'm looking at this stuff. You know, it makes you not want to fly the little stuff. Helicopter crash in Rio kills 6 with an American singer, Oliver Tree, listed as a passenger. All 12 occupants killed in skydiving plane crash in Missouri, authorities said. So what did they do? They went up there to jump out, and the plane crashed before they could jump out? In Missouri. The plane involved as a local airplane, not a commercial airline. Right? 12 occupants of a skydiving plane, including the pilot, were killed in a crash in Butler, Missouri, Sunday morning, an hour south of Kansas City. Under

Happening now. Pacific Aerospace P-750 crashed while taking off from the airport. They said air traffic control services were not being provided at the time of the crash. So what? What happened? Clear skies were reported at the time of the crash, with temperatures in the low 70s. Winds were generally out of the north at around 10 miles per hour, gusts between 10 and 20 miles per hour. They said it was being treated as a mass casualty event. Come on, 12 people died, not mass casualty. Some of the witnesses of the crash were family members of those who died. On takeoff. I tell you, gotta live every day is a good day. You don't know. There's no telling. They never got any. I didn't think they got any air good. I watched a couple of the World Cup games. I watched Ecuador and Japan. Japan, man. The Netherlands and Japan. That's what I watched. Ecuador and Cote d'Ivoire, or as we refer to it, the Ivory Coast. I mean, Ecuador jammed the stadium. They used the Franklin Field. I think the Eagles play there. And they were supposed to be the favorites. But hey, that's why they play the game, y'all. That's why they play the game. Don't matter what it looked like on paper or what you did yesterday. It's the thrill of victory, the agony of defeat. In fact, Japan playing the Netherlands, and the Netherlands are considered to be, I was told this by a reliable person who follows football. I was going to say soccer. The world calls it football because it's foot to ball. Said they're one of the best teams in the world. Big, tall Dutch guys. Netherlands. And they played sluggish. They played cool, like, we know we got this. You know, we can do what we want. They scored, and Japan came back and scored. Japan, they were some pretty tall Japanese players too, but most of all, the Netherlands had the height on them. And they kind of, I don't know, they just didn't seem to have urgency. Japan took advantage. And near the end of the game, with about 4 or 5 minutes or something left, Japan tied them. Maybe 6 or 7 minutes, because then they added some penalty minutes to the clock. They do that, you know. And they tied him at 2-2 and then just held the ball. They were supposed to have lost. Wouldn't you settle for a tie rather than loss? Because they have, you know, they have wins, loss, and ties. They used to have done a lot of things. Now you play off. But football now has it, you know, a whole bunch of things. If you still can't decide a winner, then you get a tie. So Japan pulled that. And then when I watched, man, the Africans. Boy, they slipped a goal in there on Ecuador. Man, it's the biggest games in the world, the biggest sport in the world. Football, or as they say, soccer. In fact, how they spell it in Spanish? F-U-T-B-O-L. Football. Goal. Multiple people arrested. Oh, how about them nitwits in New York? Multiple people arrested in New York City as Knicks fans celebrate by destroying the place. That's what they call a celebration. Destroy it. Beat up. Break the windows. Take the hood off of police cars. Get on a school bus, take the grill off, stomp on. Why would you stomp on the grill of a stupid? Oh, that's because you're an idiot. That's right. You don't know nothing about school.
climb.

0: launch set public transportation bus. Imagine somebody setting fire and letting an RTA bus burn to a suggested shell. Talking about you celebrating because the basketball team won the championship. So you burn a bus to the ground. pent up. That tells you the pent up frustration with anger. I don't know. It just. And you can't separate yourself from the crowd, from the mob. You out there. Who would go out there? But they went out there. They had to start arresting people. They were already acting crazy when they first got out there, climbing poles, multiple arrests. I looked at it. I'm saying. I mean, because herd poisoning, group mania. I don't know what they call it. And then they said, like they said during COVID, with the police station burning to the ground in the background, the reporter said, it's a largely peaceful celebration. So the story says, the largely peaceful celebration radiated into the streets around Madison Square Garden. As celebrations stretched into the night, some of the crowd set off fireworks. Police officers repeatedly ordered crowd to back up. Officers moved in after a crowd began damaging a parked school bus, tearing off part of its hood, rocking back and forth. They were trying to turn it over. Police cars were damaged, windshields shattered. Bottles and coolers were thrown toward officers as more police moved in. Trash fire was set. The owner said, not to get too rowdy. We want everybody in New York to be safe. Celebrate, but be safe. Yeah, tell that to the idiots in the crowd. And it's going to have Mandani, you know, to try to get his political benefit out of that. Will mark the first ticker tape parade in Knicks history in honor of a team that delivered an NBA championship to a city that has waited generations for this moment. We'll be back.
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got rain, I'm telling you. Thunderstorms, heavy downpours at times. Numerous showers and thunderstorms today and tomorrow. Flood watch in effect now through Tuesday night. And then the chances decrease for the back half of the work week with warmer daytime highs. But we expected numerous showers and thunderstorms with heavy downpours at times, thanks to a combination, they said, of the high humidity in the atmosphere, a tropical low pressure system over northeastern Mexico. And I looked at my radar yesterday and I saw it moving northwest, northeast, coming up, and then, but it's moving. And then because it's moving, that's why it doesn't last a long time. But it's heavy while it does, because it's moving. It's fluid, as they say. A stalling frontal boundary pushing it into the Lone Star State. And that'll work for me. Current rainfall estimates bring in a large area of 3 to 5 inches of rain, with localized higher totals under the heaviest downpours. We've already got like saturated soil, so it won't take much to see high water on the roadways because the ground absorbed all it could absorb. So make sure to remember that if you see high water, turn around, don't drown. You don't know how deep it is, if there's a pothole or a sink, you don't know. They say by Wednesday night into Thursday, the rain chances start to dry up with a ridge of high pressure building back overhead. And with more sunshine heading to the end of the week and the weekend, the temperatures will be back on the rise. 80s here at the start of the week, thanks to the rain-cooled air, and we'll be pushing the 90-degree mark Fahrenheit by Wednesday and Thursday afternoons throughout the weekend. So they say that after all this rain at the beginning of the week, get prepared for more of the summer-like heat going into this weekend, which is the Father's Day weekend. So let me, when I looked at mine, because it does change, but it shows all the rain and the clouds, and then it has, it's got a lightning bolt, and then it moves from time to time. So right now the rain, it seems, is tapering off. It's just like really cloudy. I don't know, it could be, so by 8 a.m., it'll start again. Go up to 90% chance of thunderstorms by 8 a.m. By 9 a.m., it drops to 50% thunderstorms. 10 a.m., 40%. Then

It goes back up to 80. So, like I said, this stuff is blowing through. It's interesting to watch on the radar how those bands move, but thank goodness for the rain. So I'm just thinking now, the next thing we'll have to worry about is if Lake Texana gets up to 30% capacity. It was 26% last week before all this new rain. It was 26%. And it's supposed to, when it goes to 30%, the city is required to begin to dump water, to release it. Now, with all that rain, why would you need to dump water to the bay? Why? Didn't it just rain in the bay? We'll see what they do. We'll see what they say. It gets crazy, doesn't it? Soccer. I got a text in that says, soccer. With an NBA, learn the art of the flop. And hooliganism. You mean up in the stands, huh? Yeah. It's like, your life is on the line. They're like mini wars, these soccer matches, especially between countries, also between clubs in the country, but especially between, and you are right, the art of the flop. I've seen them try to penalties, get a yellow card if you foul somebody. I saw a guy just put his hand on the guy's shoulder, touch his shoulder, and just touch. He didn't push, he didn't shove, he just touched him, and then he pulled his hands back. The guy went tumbling, and they gave him the ball. I went like, the art of the flop had to have originated playing soccer. It just had to. Ain't no doubt about it. We will be report of gunfire near White House. Report. UC fighter knocked out after playing Canadian anthem at White House in front of Trump. That's from the Irish Star. I tell you, there was some upset. They said 4,000 people showed up. Iran and U.S. agree to halt the war and reopen the Strait of Hormuz, sending oil prices tumbling. Not supposed to be signed till Friday. We'll cover that. Some of the things supposed to be in the deal. But we'll see what oil prices do. We'll see if they still try to hang on. The killing was caught on camera and Trump still tried to spin it. What are they talking about? Trump tried to spin a killing? That's somebody on a podcast. A shocking incident. It's clickbait, y'all. Trying to get me to click it and talk about it. Now there's going to be more to talk about than the clickbait stuff. And I'll tell you that right now. There'd be more to talk about than that. I got some stories that I've got on the agenda. There's been a lot of things done on the White House lawn. People don't want to talk about it. They want to talk about it like Trump has done something wild, something crazy, something different. The 92-foot hawk. Now, I did more magnanimous, magnificent. The claw. Scaffolding. 4,000 seats. Octagon bedecked with ads from corporate sponsors. Crypto companies, Bud Light, man, they still trying, ain't they? But the South Lawn started out as a practical endeavor. The South Lawn, the single purpose for the South Lawn. Every president has had a different idea how to use his backyard. It's the backyard to the house he lives in. Food for the first family wasn't included in White House services. So the John Adams administration planted a vegetable garden to help feed his family.
Thomas Jefferson didn't like the

grandiose setting and thought that the executive should be more humble. So he reduced the size of the grounds and opened them up for public events for the first time. Jefferson also built a stone wall around the building to keep animals out. And he added more gardens. And every president, just about, after them, had a different take on how to use the space of the South Lawn. They all did. Andrew Jackson was a fan of the citrus. He built an orangery, an orange orchard, which President Franklin Pierce later expanded. He built a greenhouse. President James Buchanan demolished the orangery to make space for the Treasury Department. But he did build a new glass conservatory on the west side of the lawn. Ulysses S. Grant, as president, built a billiard room between the greenhouse and the mansion because he wasn't allowed to bring what was considered an undignified game into the residence. So he built it on the south lawn. Built his own little pool parlor, billiard parlor, or pool hall, presidential pool hall. We'll be back. Hey, why you making a big deal? Oh, because it's Trump. Oh, I get it.

0: SRN News, I'm Rich Thomason in Washington. Wall Street futures are soaring as oil prices decline following announcement of a memorandum of understanding between the U.S. and Iran. President Trump says it will result in a full reopening of the Strait of Hormuz and a lifting of the U.S. blockade of Iranian ports. There are some key differences, however, in the way the U.S. and Iran describe the deal, which in any event may be signed on Friday. Talks on Ukraine and Moldova joining the European Union getting underway today. Meanwhile, Russia unleashed a massive overnight assault on Ukraine's capital, Kiev, as well as some other parts of the country. A centuries-old religious site has been heavily damaged, and five rescue workers were killed in northeastern Ukraine. And watching Wall Street, the Dow futures are up 531 points, NASDAQ futures 655 points higher. More details, srnnews.com.
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2: Little Miss Summer. She sounds sweet. Hey, Corpus Christi, it's me, Tommy Cool. Little Miss Summer sounds like a fairy princess in a Mickey Mouse cartoon, doesn't she? Now, I suppose if you grew up in, I don't know, maybe California or the south of France, Summer is sweet and friendly, like a fairy princess. But here in the Bend, Little Miss Summer is a lot more wicked stepmother than Cinderella. A little too intense, and doesn't always have the best intentions. 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

make a big deal because the president had a UFC fight on the South Lawn. You know, the United States Marine Band began playing weekly public concerts on the South Lawn during John Tyler's presidency. President Abraham Lincoln, he enjoyed watching from the South Portico, the band playing. They said First Lady, his wife Mary Todd Lincoln, canceled the concerts after the death of their son Willie in 1862. Then the following year, the public was growing discontent with the lack of music, particularly ahead of July 4th, 1863. The Secretary of the Navy resumed the concerts in Lafayette Park with Lincoln's permission. The Lincolns also began an informal practice of inviting children for, guess what, an Easter egg roll on the lawn. But then President Rutherford B. Hayes made the Easter egg roll a tradition. The Johnson administration, Lyndon Baines Johnson, first brought a Ferris wheel to the White House South Lawn, offering rides on the wheel and ponies and a carousel. They say the Clinton administration brought the Ferris wheel out of retirement for a picnic once for members of the press. Hosted carnival-style events for congressional and press events. Trump also used a carousel and a Ferris wheel for the annual congressional picnic during his first term. Jimmy Carter, President Jimmy Carter, South Lawn of the White House, installed a temporary ice skating rink on the South Lawn. For what? He did it in 1980 for Olympic figure skater Peggy Fleming to perform for the first family and guests. Do what? Yeah, he wanted Peggy Fleming, the figures, to perform for the first family and their guests on the, and built a temporary ice skating rink. Ronald Reagan invited the Beach Boys to perform on the South Lawn, and that was in defiance of his interior secretary, who banned rock bands and they're accompanying what he called undesirable element from the National Mall. So, Reagan brought him to the South Lawn of the White House. The band had scheduled an Independence Day concert, but Reagan, a fan, stepped in and invited them to play at the White House for an event with Special Olympics athletes. They ain't talking about animals. A lot of children in the first family kept their pets on White House grounds, including but not limited to Tad and Willie Lincoln. They had pet goats. The Coolidge family's pet raccoon, Rebecca. The raccoon they

It was a Thanksgiving gift from a supporter, and the family decided to domesticate her. She lived in a specially built treehouse. Guess where? On the South Lawn. During the Woodrow Wilson administration, a flock of sheep lived on the grounds as the permanent lawnmowers. Why? Because most of the groundkeeping staff had left to serve in World War I. Their wool was donated to the Red Cross for knitting projects, they said. A flock of sheep. Sports. President George W. Bush launched the White House T-Ball Initiative. You know, where the little folks put that little ball on a stick on a stand. The National Park Service built a $30,000 running track on the South Lawn for President Bill Clinton's weekly runs. They say he ain't even use it much. Secret Service said, look, remain on the ground, but he preferred running along the National Mall roughly 3 times a week. President George W. Bush had the track paved over, covered it up. Some administrations even merged the federal branches of government in the name of exercise and good sports. Herbert Hoover convened a group of Supreme Court justices and members of the cabinet every morning around 7 a.m. to do what? Play a mishmash of volleyball and tennis with a medicine ball, which he called the Hoover Ball. In fact, the team was called the Medicine Ball Cabinet. So the UFC event on Sunday isn't even the first time that blood would be shed on the grounds. Did you know, and I'm sure you did not, but somebody may have, that President Theodore Roosevelt held boxing matches on the grounds with anyone willing to go up against him, the commander-in-chief? Did you know that? That's how rugged a president he was. He had boxing matches with anybody willing to fight him. But they ended the practice after an artillery captain punched the president so hard it detached his retina and left him blind in one eye. Bet you didn't know that tidbit of information. And so, yesterday, the South Lawn adopted another function, a UFC arena, to commemorate Trump's 80th birthday and 250 years of the United States of America. The national anthem will be sung for the first time to open a fight. The tradition is not standard for that sport. There'll be a record seven, there was a record 7 matchups. They usually fill indoor stadiums with tens of thousands. Only 4,000 this time. The structure's only scheduled, they said. Now, here they go again. We got to attack this guy. We got to attack this guy. Trump said it's only for Sunday. But Trump noted that the Eiffel Tower was also supposed to be a temporary exhibition. You know right well they're not going to leave the thing up. Past this year, at least. And then Trump yanking the chain, poking the bear, as he is wont to do, said, you know, we're building something in front of the White House that's quite attractive to a lot of people. And I'm looking at it, he said. And I'm thinking, maybe we'll never, ever take it down. Oh, hey, they went up there. Oh, my God. Oh, this is what he said. Oh. yeah, but it's acting like it was some big deal, never thought of before, never done. Everything he does
is magnified. They got it.

0: Mitt, man, when they go, he's going to go down as one of the most extraordinary presidents that you've ever we've had in this country. I really think so. I really, really think so. And so, in the meantime, in the midst of all of this, they said there's a deal with Iran. In fact, they said the deal with Islamic Republic is now complete. Congratulations to all, said the president. I fully authorized the toll-free opening of the Strait of Hormuz. Simultaneously herewith authorized the immediate removal of the United States naval. Man, they started pounding on them again, right? For a couple days. Ships of the world, he said. Start your engines. Let the oil flow. Breaking news story. Pakistan Prime Minister Shahbaz Sharif announced that the United States and Iran have reached a peace agreement, with both sides reportedly agreeing to an immediate and permanent end to military operations across all fronts, including Lebanon. This is was posted on X by the Pakistanian Prime Minister Shahbaz Sharif. Following intensive talks, he said, we are pleased to announce the peace deal between the United States of America and Islamic Republic of Iran has been reached. Both sides have declared the immediate and permanent termination of military operations on all fronts, including in Lebanon. The official signing ceremony will be on Friday, 19 June in Switzerland. We would like to thank the United States, he says. Where is it? We would like to thank the United States of America and Islamic Republic of Iran for their commitment to finding a diplomatic solution to the conflict. We would like to extend our sincere appreciation to our brothers in this mediation effort, the great leadership of the state of Qatar for their support in reaching this agreement. I would also especially thank the visionary leadership of Kingdom of Saudi Arabia and Republic of Turkey for their immense contributions in this regard. With the agreement now in place, mediators will facilitate a series of meetings this week. These pre-implementation of discussions will lay the foundation for the technical talks and the official signing ceremony, the Pakistan Prime Minister posted. That's what it says. And then somebody said, President Trump's announced the U.S. and Iran's peace deal is now complete. The strait is open. The U.S. naval blockade is lifted. Thank God. Now back to focusing on domestic issues. Trump never stopped focusing on domestic issues. Domestic issues were affected by what's going on in the rest of the world. And what he said was, he had to take care of that situation first. Even though there might be temporary pain at the pump. And I asked somebody the other day, and as they say, bless their heart, who said, why are we paying $3.60? I said, depending on what gas station you went to. And the price of oil has gone from $100 down to $80 a barrel. But why are we paying it? Well, wait a minute. First of all, the national average is over $4 a barrel. You paying 50 cents a gallon less than the national average, which means a lot of people are paying way more than $4. That gets into the, oh, you can't please all the people all the time. And I know I've been seeing regular $3.34, $3.39, $3.53. Come on, man. What's the price of security? Stay with us.
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play that guitar. Keys. All right, if you're thinking about selling your home, I know people, oh, we got a water problem, we're going to have to, I'm thinking about selling, getting out of here. Okay, what do you know about selling a home? Where do you start? How do you start getting information to sell a property? Or if you want to buy one, oh man, they're going to be selling, man. I could probably get in cheap, man, buy the house cheap if they're trying to get out of here. What do you know about buying? You have questions regarding financing, different types of loans, lines of credit? How did they make your house ready to show? Or what are the current market trends? Is this a good time, bad time? What are home values for fair selling? What are your budget? What budget should you set up? Well, to help you, Diane Gardner of Weikert Realtors is sponsoring a monthly seminar, buyer-seller seminars, and they're provided at no obligation, no pressure. They're for education purposes for you, the consumer, to have the most current information to make wise choices in one of life's largest purchases or sales, including a list of real estate and financing terms and definitions, a checklist of tasks and a time frame for everything, preparing a home to sell, financing, preparing with your lender to be in a position to even make an offer, understanding what you need to say to agents, to lenders, to home inspectors. What is a home inspection report? Can you understand it? The next seminar is coming up this coming Saturday, and that's June the 20th at the offices of Weikert, the place of homes. The place of houses, Reichert 1009 Furman Avenue, starts at 10, from 10 to 12, this Saturday, June the 20th. To make sure you've got a place, call 361-882-5588. That's 361-882-5588. No reservations needed, but I'd call them and let them know that I'd plan on being there. Reichert Realtors, the place of houses. Diane Gardner, the free seminar for your information. Tell them Bob told us all about y'all. Okay. When we don't control all the moving parts. Yeah, that's what they said. But Trump has said, okay, we have an agreement, and as I get more information about it, I'll certainly talk about it as well. Why not? Why not talk about it? What are the components? What are the parts? One of the things that I did hear is they were saying, well, where is it? Well, we said we know where the uranium is. And the deal is, it's been buried. And it's got to come out, and they'll get it out. But I'm telling you, folks, how can you be... How can you, it's something that I don't get. You don't believe that these people who blew up the Cobalt Tower, these people who strap bombs, who blow up their own men and women and

children and burn people alive and set them on fire alive, and that if they could, that they wouldn't. I mean, the great Satan, that's us. I just don't get it. I just don't understand. But maybe that is the essence. Maybe that is the essence of what they call Trump derangement syndrome. They said that the president in Iran, Maryam Raghavi, president-elect of the National Council of Resistance of Iran, reacted to the news of a peace deal between the U.S. and Iran. The Iranian resistance, which for nearly 50 years has sought freedom and peace, welcomes any understanding to end the war and the suffering of the Iranian people. In Iran, no one except the remnants of the mullahs and the Shah has wanted or wants war, she said in a statement. The effort to produce nuclear weapons, warmongering, and meddling in the countries of the region are part of the survival strategy of the religious fascism ruling Iran, and it will not abandon them as long as it can. The war is the regime's shield against popular uprisings, while peace and a ceasefire are, as Khomeini put it, like poison for it. The overthrow of the regime is a responsibility of the Iranian people and their organized resistance, she said. I reiterate once again that any international agreement to end the war must include an end to the execution of political prisoners and the killing of protesters, which they do. And you don't hear none of the stupid people

Trump is turning victory. The Telegraph, leftist paper out of England. Trump is turning victory in Iran into an American humiliation. Which means what? What was the point? On the upside, Iran has sustained the mother of all military and economic batterings. On the downside, it appears to be rapidly rebuilding its strength. Rapidly? With the factories gone? Under the terms of the new peace deal, will it soon be aided by many billions of dollars of sanctioned relief from the very president who condemned Barack Obama for doing just that? No, Obama didn't do just that. That's not what he did, and that's not one of his reasons. But this is what, I mean, if you want this side of the story, then just go to leftist publications like the Telegraph, and they'll always attack Trump. There's nothing he can do right. Not that he didn't send the world, that he's willing, what he's willing to do to try to bring peace and take away serious threats. This is KYS, Corpus Christi, Texas. It's 7 o'clock. They said, before the war, America's deterrent was fearsome. I don't want to read no more of this. I'm done with that. All right, Keys of Crypto and Tech Talk scheduled up next.

0: Breaking news this hour from Town Hall. I'm Rich Thomason. The Commander-in-Chief is touting a preliminary peace agreement with Iran. It's a deal that he says will result in a full reopening of the Strait of Hormuz, as well as a lifting of the U.S. blockade of Iranian ports.
1: President Trump making the long-anticipated announcement on Truth Social, writing in part, "The deal with the Islamic Republic of Iran is now complete. Congratulations to all. Ships of the world, start your engines. Let the oil flow."
0: Correspondent Laura Winters says the deal may be signed on Friday. Many details have yet to be revealed. Uncertainty does remain over the future of the Iran nuclear program. President Trump is on his way to Europe for the G7 summit. Along with the Iran situation, Russia's war on Ukraine will be discussed. Russia has launched another massive attack on its neighbor. Joining a growing list of countries, Britain plans to ban the under-16 crowd from using a range of social media apps.
2: Prime Minister Keir Starmer has told a news conference he will fight back if technology companies resist the social media apps ban intended to protect children from harmful content and excessive screen time. He says he is not prepared to compromise on the safety and happiness of our children. The move makes the UK part of a growing global movement to tighten online safety for children. Australia, Canada, Brazil and Indonesia have introduced legislation or requirements for children's access to social media, whereas France, Spain, Denmark, Thailand and South Korea are among others studying or developing similar approaches. I'm Charles Delatesma.
0: A dozen people died in the crash of a plane on a skydiving outing yesterday, Butler, Missouri. The aircraft went down in a field and burst into flames. Watching Wall Street, the Dow futures are up 488 points. NASDAQ futures 652 points higher for a gain of just over 2%. More on these stories at townhall.com.
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0: Optimism over the prospects for an end of the Iran war is sending the cost of crude down sharply.
5: A new week of trading

0: Global oil markets began approximately half an hour after President Trump announced a deal had been done with Iran. Despite the lack of details, oil prices fell, reflecting traders' belief that global supplies will increase as a result of the agreement. The president's post ended by saying, "Let the oil flow." How quickly that will happen remains to be seen, giving shipping companies a concern about the safety of their crews and ships.
1: The BBC's Jonathan Josephs. The mid-air collision of two helicopters over Rio de Janeiro has killed all six people on board the aircraft. Rio's military fire department reports that one helicopter crashed on a car dealership, igniting a fire among several parked electric vehicles. Investigation now getting underway to determine the cause of the collision. News and analysis, townhall.com.
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3: Here's your AccuWeather forecast. Today, expect variable clouds with a couple of heavy thunderstorms, which could lead to flash flooding. The high will reach 86 degrees. Tonight will be humid with periods of rain and a thunderstorm with a low of 77. Tomorrow will bring periods of rain, some heavy, and another thunderstorm with a high of 84. By Wednesday, anticipate variable cloudiness with a couple of showers and a thunderstorm reaching a high of 89. Thursday will start with a couple of showers and a morning thunderstorm turning breezy and humid with times of clouds and sun and a high temperature of 95. With your AccuWeather forecast, I'm meteorologist Joe Lundberg.
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0: moving right ahead with the Bob Jones Show. If you want to weigh in, 882-5397. 882-KEY. There he goes, and he ain't playing the music. There he goes. He's walking out the door. Will.
1: Oh,
0: he forgot. He on his phone. He walking down the hallway.
1: I haven't seen him move that fast in a while. That was good.
0: You know, trying to get back, right?
1: Yeah, trying to get back.
0: Yeah, well, if you want to weigh in, 882-5397, 882-KEYS. You can call or text in area code 361. And I bet you when he edits this to go on the podcast, he takes this part out. You know he is, right? When I go like, Will, where you going? Come on. All right, it's time.

0: You got your music. Everybody got their music. Now for that, I'm gonna let it play a little bit. And it's time for another edition of Keys to Crypto and Tech Talk with former city councilman Chad McGill.
1: Hey, good morning, everybody. It's a great start to the week. Good to start off here with Keys to Crypto and enjoy and be thankful and grateful for rain, right? Yeah, we had quite a week last week. You know, I just got back from the Republican Party of Texas convention up in Houston.
0: Oh, and, I heard the word though that the chairman what's his name? The party chair,
1: Abraham George.
0: Abraham George, was resoundingly replaced.
1: Yeah,
0: over 70 something percent, I think, of the vote said no.
1: Yeah, I mean, from what I've heard, it's, you know, what people call a grassroots correction. You know, and so
0: which,
1: you know,
0: is big in the state of Texas.
1: Yeah, that's part of the process. You know, I was talking to people who were at the convention for the first time here in Texas. They had been to the convention and were delegates in California, and they said in California, they stack up.

0: up all these proxies, and as you do that, all these proxy votes, each kind of leader in each
1: has the final say, right?
0: Has the final say, and so nothing much ever changes. But here, every single delegate gets to vote, and every single delegate gets to have their Senate district represented at the state nominations committee, and then they go through that whole process. It's a lot more grassroots up versus in California, where it's a controlled system. But you know, everything they do in California legislatively is backwards anyways, right? So it's interesting. It's good to be a part of it. If you're conservative and you want to be a part of the process, you know, put it on your map, you know, put on your plan, and 2 years from now will be a presidential.
1: You know, I didn't see anybody from here on the resolutions committee. Was anybody on there? Because I know I went on my 8 years as SREC. Mm-hmm. They had me on the resolution committee for 4 years.
0: Yeah.
1: And we're the ones that put those issues on the ballot.
0: Yeah.
1: You know, from the vote on. I saw some people that was on different committees, rules committee and right. platform, but I didn't see anybody locally that was on the
0: resolution. Look it up. You know, our local county chair, Carmen Calderon, served on the rules committee.
1: Yeah, and that means he has to go up on a Monday when nobody else comes there before Thursday, Friday.
0: Yeah, there were a lot of people. I mean, people on platform too, Susan Lamb, Susie Sullivan, and others. I'll look up the list, and we'll make sure they get thanked for all that extra time, but also cost. You know, I mean, they pay for their own hotel rooms. Everybody, you know, does their own thing. But, you know, this year in Houston, you know, the World Cup is going on.
1: Right.
0: So hotel rooms were extremely expensive. So if you didn't get in on the block of rooms that the party had reserved, some people were paying $400 and $500 a night, and that's just ridiculous. So we'd love to, you know, one day in the future, if we have enough hotel rooms here in the Coastal Bend, to host it here.
1: How was the overall turnout, though?
0: I thought it was good. You know, there's some people, you know, some people go into it, you know, the narratives that were driven between the chair's race, you know, and congratulations to our new Republican Party of Texas.
1: Yeah, what's chair, her name?
0: Dorinda Randall. And Dorinda's been down here in Nueces County several times. And you know, and she's a grassroots person. I mean, she's very...
1: and the way it works, if you have a female chair, then you have to have a male vice chair and vice versa.
0: Right. Right.
1: So yeah. Who's the vice chair?
0: Thankfully, we understand that two genders come from the Bible, right? And from God, right? So we don't have to have all six of those, like Tallarico style. But, you know, the interesting thing is...
1: Although that applies to the Democrats, too, right? I mean, those are...
0: I don't know.
1: You don't know if they have to have... Votes. They can have two men or two women or...
0: That would be quite a debate.
1: Because I know they have to have a male and female... on their Democratic Senate committee.
0: It'd be interesting if it's in, I mean, just realistically, and not trying to make a joke of anything, I mean, I, you know, reading the Democrat platform is something everybody should do.
1: I'm not talking about the platform, but, you know, in the Republicans in the state, you have two members from each Senate district mm-hmm. for the Senate Republican Executive Committee.
0: Right.
1: And you have a Democratic Senate Democrat Executive Committee. Mm-hmm. And I think they get two as well. Well, I don't know then.
0: Yeah. I don't know. It's just a different style.
1: But in the Republican Party, one has to be male, one has to be female. So they both have to be represented right. in the Senate district.
0: Right. And 99 out of 100, we follow the rules, right? And so, mm-hmm. you know, there's some counties where, you know, the rules are a little bit different. You know, you have to have bylaws per county. But all in all, the convention is a great experience. And we had a lot of new delegates, which I thought was great in Nueces County. SD20 and SD27 were extremely well represented. I think we had a total, we filled our allotment of delegates. I think we had 196 total delegates in SD20 and SD27, which is exceptional. South Texas.
1: Yeah, because if not, then you have to prorate it then among the votes. Yeah, but you'll get your full votes for those qualified.
0: Yeah.
1: But it's always better to have the actual votes standing there.
0: Yeah, yeah. So we had a lot of people attending, a lot of new people attending, which is good because people get to understand the process. And while you're voting, don't get up and run to the bathroom. You got to wait.
1: I heard there was a real elephant running around.
0: There was. The real elephant, her name was Paige.
1: Was it a big one?
0: Yeah. Well, yeah. I mean, it's, you know, it was an elephant.
1: The big ears ones, or was the Indian elephant with the little ears?
0: Yeah, I'll send you the video that I have. And, you know, some people, I mean, it was a definite surprise. I mean, we knew there was a, quote,

0: special guest showing up after the governor's speech, which I thought he gave a good speech on unity and the importance of it. I mean, we just went through a pretty divisive Senate.
1: Bruising.
0: Yes, you know, it's U.S. Senate race, and so it's important that we all come back together.
1: Well, the other ones were, too, in the primary, like the agriculture commissioner and all that. It was bruising all the way through.
0: Yeah, yeah. I mean, but that's the style of politics these days, you know. I mean, somebody said to me a long time ago, the difference between the way that Republicans and Democrats campaign is, you know, Republicans campaign on the issues and Democrats campaign like it's war. Well, I think Republicans are waking up that, you know, they have to campaign like it's a little bit of a war, too. So I think that that played out some in our primaries, even in our local primaries. But, you know, our Republican nominees are set forth and we need to get behind them. So the convention itself was good. It was an overall great experience. I'm happy to be home, proud of our South Texas representatives. And I have to do a shout out to our new SREC, Senate Republican Executive Committee man for SD 27, Senate District 27, Connor Adamson. He's one of the young Republicans in Oasis County or the Coastal Bend. And he's also served on the Republican Executive Committee with as a precinct chair, but also as our legal counsel in the past, but now our press releases and our public relations. And he's served really well, and he got a unanimous vote, and that's pretty exciting.
1: Yeah, and every 3 months he got to go to Austin.
0: Yeah, well, I mean, he knows what he's up to, you know, and he knows he's ready for the challenge, and he knows he can step up for it, and we know he can too. He's a good decision maker. He's very thoughtful. He and I have even in the rare times we've disagreed on issues, on resolutions or any kind of debates in the meetings, he's always been level-headed. And I think that's important, because people that are thoughtful and careful with
1: He'll find out the different Republicans from different parts of the state have different views and perspectives.
0: Oh yeah, you get a real taste for that when you know you're going through all the different the planks and the platform and the people go up to the microphone.
1: Yeah, man, I mean you got to be active. I used to wait as long as I could, and then I get up because I had heard what everybody else had said. Uh-huh. So when I got up, I had the benefit of knowing what everybody else's position was and pointing to the position that would best bring forth the solution. I think that's why they put me on resolutions and all that kind. Yeah. And then when they had special committees, mm-hmm. I was pointed to special committees because I was a worker.
0: Yeah, absolutely. I mean, you show up and you think about it and you take your time and you make sure everything that you do is
1: and you get to be known as that voice, you know, that voice of reason, that voice of the pure art of politics.
0: Yeah, there was one point in the whole you know, debate through a section of the platform where three or four different people got up and started talking about different stuff in different areas, and this one guy gets up and he got the biggest cheer of the day by saying, "Mr. Chairman, I have a motion related to the actual subject we're talking about." And everybody cheered like, "Yay, this guy knows what he's doing." So
1: yeah, they'll go after it. They'll use their time to flip.
0: Oh, yeah. Well, there was one where a gentleman asked for a motion to recognize President Trump's birthday tomorrow, which was actually yesterday. But the day he said it was the day before. And it was funny because it didn't require a motion. It wasn't germane to the actual item they were talking about on the agenda, but everybody kind of cheered and just said, "Okay, well, let's keep moving on." So there's different Republicans across the state. Definitely, indeed.
1: It's a good
0: experience.
1: So when we come back, what are we going to hit on?
0: We're going to
1: something called the what?
0: The Clarity Act. On the federal level, we have something that will finally state who regulates what in the crypto world and how it ties into banking and affects every single one of us in the future. And this is a good thing. I think it is so far. There's been some compromises. It passed through the House last year. The battle is in the Senate. We're going to talk about the Clarity Act.
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0: You know, when we started the show, Will wasn't there to play our music, but man, he played some good music. He played some good music.
1: Yeah, who was that, Will? Let's see if he knows. Yeah, it was Robert Cray Band.
0: Yeah. Oh, yeah. Yeah, that's good stuff. So, to wrap up on our last subject, on the Republican Party of Texas, the 2026 priority slate, you know, everybody goes through the committee work, hours and hours and dozens of hours of work for each individual. They go through the voting process and they finally land on legislative priorities. And the 15 priorities delegates voted on in Houston, the top eight advance as official priorities. I'll name them real quick. I'm really, really happy about the third one. Number one, secure Texas elections. Of course, I'm happy about that. Completely eliminate all property taxes. I'd say that's a good priority. Number three, ban taxpayer-funded lobbying. We can talk about that in a future show. Don't Sharia our Texas, number four. Number five, protect Texas kids. Number six, end government overreach. Number seven, the Texas grid, water, energy, ag, and property sovereignty. And number eight, protect life. So proud of those priorities. I think, you know, I just want to say thank you to all the people who showed up. And I think that's important. You show up and you defend the greatest state in the nation, Texas, right? Okay, so Clarity Act, why it matters literally to every American. And, you know, and each of us here in, you know, the Coastal Bend, I mean, it's, you know, somebody could say that in what happens in Washington, D.C. doesn't affect us, or it doesn't affect us for some, you know, 6 or 8 or 10 months. I'll tell you, decisions affect us more than we know. You know, all politics are local, but, you know, we've got some major things coming up, at least in the financial industry. You know, the cryptocurrency industry has spent more than a decade operating in pretty much a gray area where millions of Americans own Bitcoin, Ethereum, XRP, Solana, stablecoins, Cardano, or crypto-related investments. Yet there's never been a comprehensive federal framework that clearly defines what these assets are and who regulates them and what protections consumers have. So, again, the Clarity Act was passed by the House, right? And so what we're talking about is the Digital Asset Market Clarity Act, commonly called the Clarity Act itself. While the legislation has not become law, it represents the most significant effort ever undertaken by Congress to

0: establish a regulatory framework for digital assets in the United States. So people hear crypto regulation and they kind of, you know, they think it only affects Bitcoin traders, but that would be a mistake. This actually affects banking, investing, retirement accounts, payment systems, tokenized assets, stable coins, mortgages, stocks, and even how everyday Americans move money. So let's break it down. So the problem they're trying to solve is, for years, cryptocurrency companies have faced a basic question. Who regulates us? Is it the SEC or the CFTC, right? Security and Exchange Commission, or the Commodity Futures Trading I think it's corporation. And both of them claimed authority. So neither agency really provided clear guidance until after enforcement actions were filed. So this created many of what they call industry call regulation by enforcement. So instead of clear rules, and that's what we saw, you know, we talked about on the show a number of times about why crypto was kind of just moving sideways during the Biden administration, because frankly, nobody wanted to commit any kind of risk during that time because all the Biden administration was trying to do is to squeeze as much tax money out of it and regulatory fines.
1: Their point wasn't how to regulate, control it, stabilize it. There was, how can we get out of it? How can we get some money out of it?
0: Yeah,
1: for the government spending. Yeah.
0: I mean, it's just like anything else. I mean, they were choking innovation and creativity and the ability to serve the American people. They really just wanted to get the money out of it and maybe put it through FTX and that whole sham and that fraud that went back to Democrat campaigns, right? So that's really what their goal was. So nothing really happened. I mean, there were some things that happened during that administration, but in reality, this regulatory framework, you can never legislate your way out of issues. But this regulatory framework will help structure and build more innovation. And so imagine opening a restaurant and not knowing whether the health department, the fire marshal, or the state agriculture agency is in charge of until one of them shows up with a fine. So that's been what's happened in the crypto environment. So the big question is it a security or a commodity? And that's really the central issue. When you buy a stock in a company, that's generally a security regulated by the SEC.
1: Is it a security or a commodity? Is that like wrestling? Is it a sport or is it entertainment?
0: Right. And the answer is yes, partly. Because, it's interesting what you use wrestling because, you know, it's entertainment for some, right? And it's a sport for some.
1: But when they wanted to regulate it as sports,
0: right,
1: then they say, hey, no, we're not sports.
0: Right.
1: We're entertainment. Right. You can't be regulating us like
0: right,
1: that.
0: Right. Yeah. And there's others that say, well, it's not a sport because there's no ball. Right. And, you know, I mean, there's so many different definitions and how you kind of peel back that onion. Ultimately, I think wrestling is entertainment, you know.
1: Oh, yeah, it is entertainment.
0: Yeah. Yeah. And so the whole sport of it is more of, it's kind of like saying acting is a sport.
1: Well, the reason why it was entertainment is because they let the big cat out the bag.
0: Yeah.
1: If the outcomes are controlled.
0: Oh, yeah.
1: Programmed or scripted.
0: Yep. Yeah.
1: Which means, hey, this is entertainment. This ain't sports.
0: Yeah. I mean, it's an
1: easy. Because in sports, you call it fixed.
0: It's a different
1: type or rigged.
0: Of novella. Right? Yeah. It's a drama series. Right?
1: Like the reality show. This is reality. Yeah. Yep. Take five.
0: Right. Right. Yeah, exactly. It is. There's just a different way of delivering it, right?
1: So security or commodity both have different types of regulatory application.
0: Yeah, I mean, when you buy it's secure, it's regulated by the SEC. But mm-hmm. when you buy oil, corn, gold, silver,
1: pork bellies,
0: all that, those are commodities regulated by CFTC. And so the problem is many digital assets don't really fit neatly in either category.
1: Mm-hmm.
0: And so the Clarity Act creates a framework to classify digital assets into different categories based on how decentralized they are and how they function. Some would fall under SEC oversight and others would fall under CFTC oversight. And stable coins would generally be subject to banking regulators. And the real fight, we'll talk about this in a little bit, is with stable coins and stable coin yields is really where things got hung up because bankers do not want to share in those yields. Because they enjoy those on their side. So for everyday investors, that means the greater certainty regarding what rules

0: apply when purchasing, selling, or holding digital assets. Ultimately, too, on how things are taxed or not taxed. You know, it's an interesting way. You know, whenever you're investing, and I'm not selling anything, and I'm not trying to give you any financial advice, but just like opening a business, you have to have an exit plan. You have to understand, if I was to decide to get out of something, how is this going to affect me and my finances, right? And so with that regulatory and framework, people really just didn't know how it was going to be taxed, didn't know how it was going to be regulated. So why this matters? Well, there may be a lot of listeners who don't own crypto, but you got a retirement account, you have investments, you might use digital payments already, and all those worlds are converging right now. So it's really not a matter of whether or not you own Bitcoin or Ethereum or something like that. All of this gets tied together and ultimately is the backing and the basis for the value of the US dollar.
1: All right, we're going to explain that when we come back to folks who don't own crypto, but why this is important to y'all just as well. Stay with us. Keys to Crypto and Tech Talk with Chad McGill.
2: With SRN News, I'm Rich Thomason in Washington. The commander-in-chief is touting a preliminary peace agreement with Iran. It's a deal that President Trump says will result in a full reopening of the Strait of Hormuz, as well as a lifting of the U.S. blockade of Iranian ports. It could be signed Friday. Many details have yet to be revealed, and uncertainty does remain over the future of the Iranian nuclear program. President Trump is on his way to Europe for the G7 summit. Along with the Iran situation, Russia's war on Ukraine will be discussed. Russia has launched another massive attack on its neighbor. Joining a growing list of countries, Britain plans to ban the under-16 crowd from using a range of social media apps. On Wall Street this morning, Dow futures 500 points higher. The Nasdaq futures are up 655 points. More details, srnnews.com.
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6: AI is expanding faster than the grid can keep up. Data centers powering AI models are now the fastest growing electricity demand in the United States, and with projections showing consumption could double by 2030 across Texas, the surge is even more dramatic. New AI-driven data centers are requesting gigawatts of capacity, the equivalent of powering entire cities. Utilities are racing to build new generation, upgrade transmission, and integrate more renewable to keep pace. And at the same time, AI is transforming the energy sector from the inside. Operators are using advanced models to optimize drilling, predict equipment failure, and cut emissions with real-time precision. Efficiency gains that took years are now happening in minutes. I'm Kim Bellotto, host of the Energy Mix Radio Show, and that's your Energy Minute.
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0: princess in a Mickey Mouse cartoon, doesn't she? 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But here in the Bend, Little Miss Summer is a lot more wicked stepmother than Cinderella, a little too intense, and doesn't always have the best intentions. 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

0: 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And let them know it was Bob that told us about y'all. So, legislation. You said there's good legislation and there's bad legislation, but good legislation requires balancing the new stuff that comes along with consumer protection.
1: Right, right. Yeah.
0: Buyer beware, caveat emptor.
1: Yeah, well, I mean, it's important, right? It's important to know what you're getting into, especially when you talk about investments and, you know, of course, your retirement plan. I mean, you know, as we get a little bit older, we get a lot more conservative, right?
0: So yeah. People who don't own crypto may have their retirement plan invest in crypto.
1: Yeah, you know, President Trump opened up the door for retirement accounts to access crypto and to access that entire set of financial tools. And you know, you're looking at, you know, trillions of dollars that head that direction or can head that direction. So you want to know what can impact it, right? So you know, the future isn't just Bitcoin, but the future involves tokenized stocks, tokenized bonds, tokenized real estate. We've talked about that. Tokenized treasury securities. We've talked about that. And tokenized commodities. And so think about it this way. Today, buying a share of stock requires a broker, clearinghouses, settlement systems, custodians, and multiple intermediaries. Well, tokenization has the potential to streamline many of those functions, just like we're seeing. You know, I want to say that there's about a 60% drop in new hires and financial analysts, right? Because of the fact that analysis is now being done by AI, right? Mm-hmm. So you're seeing.
0: And it definitely has to be checked.
1: Yeah, oh, of course. Yeah, AI is, you know, I mean, if.
0: It has turned to take some wild things on its
1: system,
0: own.
1: If there was a grading system, a good AI system gets a B just about every time, right? So. Always verify, you know, and you know, you can't just turn your mind off and start, you know, punching away on the keyboard.
0: If you look at a lot of news stories, it says produced by AI but edited.
1: Yeah,
0: they go back behind it to see if it. Well, why don't you just write the article?
1: There's some media outlets that, frankly, AI would probably do a better job because AI doesn't know how to

0: spin it like those guys do, right? So, you know, it's an interesting way to see it. But, you know, your show and others, obviously, it's live, it's truthful, it's a facts, it's hard-hitting, and that's what we need, right? And so some people say at the Republican Party convention when the elephant went to the bathroom.
1: Urinated.
0: Went to the bathroom on the floor, urinated. It was right next to, literally, I mean, if you think about it, it was right next to mainstream media who was filming. So, I don't know. Maybe the Republican elephant knew what they were doing.
1: Hey,
0: so.
1: You want to write about something? Write about this.
0: Yeah, yeah. People talk about all kinds of things.
1: Probably pee like a fire hose.
0: Well, it was...
1: quite a bit.
0: Media, mainstream media got what they deserved. Let's just say that. Bless their hearts, right? In the South, we say bless their hearts. So... back to the Clarity Act, it establishes a legal framework necessary for all of these innovations to develop in the United States of America rather than overseas. If you think about it, tokenized securities, tokenized commodities, tokenized real estate, it's already happening. And if you allow this innovation to happen here, we're going to do a better job of it. And it's just that's the American way. And that's part of living in the greatest nation on earth is the fact that we have the ability to create and to innovate. We have a capitalistic society that rewards and encourages people to take risk, but you got to take risk when you know what the game's, how the game is played.
1: But you know, last week, Mark DiCarlo brought up an issue. Like at the Hook Stadium here, uh-huh. They don't take cash.
0: Yeah.
1: There's something illegal about that. When the money we have in our pockets mm-hmm. said this debt is this is legal tender and good for every debt or whatnot. It says it on the, how can dare you refuse
0: yeah, I don't
1: to
0: like
1: take
0: that
1: it?
0: Either. Yeah, I don't like it either. I mean, people, you know, call me the crypto guy and all this other stuff, you know, but the reality is
1: because it's trackable and all that stuff, but more important, it says this is legal tender. Right. This is good for all debts. That's what it says on paper money.
0: Yeah.
1: You can't tell me if I walk into Hook Stadium that I can't spend a dollar to buy a dollar hot dog on dollar night.
0: Yeah, it's unfortunate. And that's a city property, too, and that's a city facility. And we pay tax dollars for it, but yet, all it takes...
1: Yeah, and it don't matter. Will is telling me that they do that at law major stadiums, and I don't care.
0: At the
1: the point
0: Center,
1: is,
0: too.
1: The reality is... you are refusing to take bona fide legal tender mm-hmm. for all debts, public and private. You are refusing. I mean, think about it.
0: Yeah, I mean, there's a larger argument there that, frankly, it's those are Federal Reserve notes, anyways. Right?
1: It doesn't matter. It said this is legal tender. Mm-hmm. This can be used to pay anything, to buy into. That's what it says.
0: Right.
1: And now they're saying on the back end, no, we're not going to take it.
0: Yeah. I mean, what it takes is an action by council. All they have to do is tell them that they need to accept cash. I mean, that's all it takes, really, because those are city-owned facilities.
1: Well, that state, federal, somebody got to say you can't have a cashless thing. And right. if you do, well, but here's the deal. If you do, people don't have to go.
0: Right. Yeah. I mean, that's.
1: Yeah. You say cashless, so I don't go.
0: Right, when they say go woke, go broke, right? You know, I mean,
1: hey, I'm not gonna buy a hot dog using a credit card.
0: Right. Well, I mean,
1: for a buck,
0: the argument too there, the financial argument is the fact that if you spend $1 with your credit card, you're paying a fee, right?
1: Right, and which so is why restaurants add that on a lot of them now at the bottom. If you pay in cash, this is what it is. But if you pay, we're going to add 3.5% or whatever, and that'll be an extra $2 or $3 added onto your bill if you pay in credit.
0: Right. So that fee itself on both sides of the transaction takes away from the value of that dollar. So that digital dollar dwindles and it keeps going lower and lower and lower. You're actually burning up a little bit of the value of that dollar. When you hand that physical cash dollar over to someone, they still have a dollar. They don't have 97 cents.
1: That's right.
0: They don't
1: have 3% out of less.
0: Yeah, they don't have 90 cents. It's a dollar. I mean, think about 10 or 20 credit card transactions later, the same dollar is 60 cents, 50 cents, right? Because off the top, someone's taken a part of that transaction.
1: But that's the fee for processing.
0: Right.
1: You know, but, you know, so there's a thing to be said for that practice. But how they can do it, you can always say you don't have to go,

0: But how they can refuse it, I think it is really illegal on its face.
1: It may be. I'm not an attorney. It may be.
0: I'm not either, but yeah. I'm saying common sense.
1: Well, I mean, Mark DiCarlo's an attorney.
0: Logic.
1: Yeah.
0: He was railing about it because he always comes up with stuff to think about.
1: Yeah. I mean, it's an interesting debacle. I mean, I've run into it when I went to the rodeo this year, you know? I mean,
0: really?
1: You got to pull out your credit card to buy a bottle of water for my daughter, you know? I mean, that's just the way it goes. And, it's, you know, I don't like it. I don't like it at all. But, you know, all it takes is a majority of council to tell them, hey, look, you need to accept cash in each of your transactions. And I think it'll change pretty quickly because those are city facilities that we pay tax dollars in to maintain and to operate. And it's a contractual agreement. It's an amendment. So, okay, let's get
0: back to the crypto.
1: So stable coins could be a part of our daily life. And we've talked about that several times here on the show. One area where listeners could pay special attention is in stable coins, because stable coins are digital tokens designed to maintain a stable value, usually pegged to the U.S. dollar. So if you hear names like USDC and USDT, those are examples, and because they combine the speed of crypto with the stability of a traditional currency. So imagine sending money instantly anywhere in the world, 24 hours a day, 7 days a week, without waiting for banking hours, right? And so sometimes, you know, when you send money somewhere, or even when you pay a bill or you pay a credit card, they don't necessarily give you your money or your credit or the result of it right away. It can be a day, 2 days, 3 days, sometimes a week, you know, just depending on the quantity. So Congress has already moved on a separate stablecoin legislation, and the Clarity Act works alongside those efforts to define how stablecoins interact with broader digital asset markets. So the banking industry is watching closely. So just like I said earlier, stablecoin yields is and has been the battlefield between the banking industry and the crypto industry. So currently some platforms offer rewards or returns associated with stablecoin activity. And banks are concerned that if consumers can hold digital dollars and earn competitive returns, deposits could move out of traditional banks. And frankly, you're going to see banks adopt a little bit more of those digital payments and digital assets, just like they have been. JP Morgan and others, you see Jamie Dimon in the past blasting Bitcoin and saying it's awful and all this other stuff. And the next thing you know, publicly, he's purchasing it on the backside. So it's very interesting on how they play both sides of their coin. So the debate has become one of the major political sticking points in slowing down the passage of the Clarity Act. But what it did was, and where it came through, is the Clarity Act actually passed the Senate Banking Committee already. And so it's got a couple of different more steps. We'll talk about those steps in the next section. But one, consumer protection, it means more transparency, more reporting, more accountability. All of these are elements of how it improves all cryptocurrency, and it becomes more mainstream and more readily available. But the banking aspect of yields was a battlefield over the last few months that's kind of held it up. Again, the House passed it last year. The Clarity Act is coming up in the Senate. Some say it's got about a 60% chance of passing before the fall, and that's why we're talking about it right now. We'll come back and talk about why Wall Street's paying attention and how it hits home, what the next steps are for Clarity Act, and probably how you can take advantage of it.
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0: Yeah, Chad, it got in my craw.
1: Yeah, what's that definition?
0: This note is legal tender for all debts, public and private. Legal tender, coins or banknotes that must be accepted if offered in payment of a debt.
1: I can hear you in public comment right now. within your 3 minutes, no bad words, professionally stated and read from the U.S. dollar bill, the truth.
0: Yeah, so how come people not taking money around here?
1: Yeah, I mean, I think part of it's, you know, how business wants to reduce different vulnerabilities, and somebody comes up with different excuses.
0: And that's the thing that scares people about crypto and all that digital. Sure. We do it anyway, but now it's almost like you're forcing everybody to do it.
1: Oh, yeah. I went to a restaurant. It was kind of one of those not quite fast food, kind of in between. It's like a mix of a coffee shop and sandwiches or something in San Antonio one time. And the young lady at the register had to give me change because when she rang it up, she was expecting me to just swipe my card or something like that. And I gave her cash and she just looked at me like a deer in headlights. And then one of the gentlemen next to her said, "It's okay, I'll do the change for you." And I'm thinking in my head, how far have we fallen?
0: Yeah, I was at a Wiener Schnitzel the other day and it came to like $4.19. Mm-hmm. I gave her a $5 bill and a quarter.
1: Okay.
0: Yeah. She couldn't figure it out.
1: Yeah. It's, you know.
0: She couldn't figure out. I mean, the easy way, just take the 19 cent out of the quarter and give me the change from the 19 and 25.
1: Right.
0: And then just give me a buck. She did not know. She even had got a calculator.
1: Oh, no.
0: And was trying to calculate. And her supervisor came over and she still wasn't sure. And then after she gave it to me, finally figured out that gave it to me, I handed it back. And the supervisor said, "What is wrong?" I said, "No, I'm giving her the change as a tip." And right. I drove away.
1: Yeah.
0: I'm giving her $1.09,
1: well, you know. The more valuable thing there was the lesson.
0: I gave her $1.07 tip. It
1: was the lesson. The lesson was.
0: That's what I figured.
1: Yeah, the lesson was.
0: I wanted her to stand out and think about it.
1: Yeah.
0: And I think the tip would reinforce it.
1: I talked to a friend of mine one time who, when he and his wife took their grandkids to breakfast, they made sure that their grandkids got to count the change and do the bill and understand how much.
0: Gloria, we did that with our kids and our grandkids.
1: Yep, yeah, that's imparting wisdom. Transfer of wisdom is very important between generations.
0: Karen says,
1: "Yep,
0: good morning, gentlemen. I think one reason why some places won't take cash, unfortunately, because of theft from employees. It don't matter."
1: Yeah, I mean, there's a lot of
0: reasons. It doesn't matter.
1: There's a lot of reasons. However, what Bob's saying is, it must be accepted. So what do you...
0: Right, the legal definition.
1: If your bill is $19.50 and you put a $20 bill on the desk and you say, "Okay, here you go," and they don't accept it, have they committed a crime? That's a good question, right?
0: Yeah.
1: Yeah.
0: Carl says they don't want you using cash because a lot of people at games and sporting events are temporary workers. They don't want them pocketing the cash. I got that, but it doesn't matter. They don't want them pocketing the cash, so you're using their point of sale system only. That's why it's only credit card. It's every, the, the

0: argument is to stop people from stealing, but it doesn't matter.
1: Right.
0: You do the cards, but if somebody has cash, you take the cash.
1: Right. I mean, I hear
0: although
1: you.
0: When I went to see the Colorado with Colorado football team,
1: mm-hmm.
0: they played in their first bowl game in years,
1: mm-hmm.
0: in San. So I went to the game.
1: Mm-hmm.
0: No cash. But there was a couple of vendors there.
1: Mm-hmm.
0: Did you give them cash? They gonna sell it to you.
1: Yeah. Well,
0: although they weren't supposed to.
1: Oh, really?
0: But they ain't gonna turn down cash because it said no cash.
1: Right. Wow.
0: But then you're gonna walk by and say, "Well, man, I only have cash." There's a vendor walking around, lurking there. Hey.
1: Yeah.
0: I'll do it for cash. But anyway, let's get back and try to. You got about 5 minutes.
1: You're giving me some good ideas. You know, I work for a state senator, right? You're giving me some good ideas, Bob. You know, I mean,
0: good,
1: because we want to retain the ability to pay for things in cash, don't we?
0: Sure, we have to. It is not enough to complain mm-hmm. about how they're digitalizing, because China took it to the nth degree with the social credit scores.
1: Yeah,
0: Track you by everything. If you take your credit card and all you do, and take your facial recognition, and put those two together.
1: Yeah, well, that's. That is a result of communism, right? And communism is a result of socialism. And we have socialists here in town who make very compelling arguments at city council in one way or another, and very emotional arguments. But the end story is total control of the human being.
0: That's right, from the top down.
1: We don't want to go that direction.
0: Centralized control.
1: Yeah, we want to be decentralized, and that's what cryptocurrency is all about. Not centralized, it's decentralized. If it's decentralized,
0: which was the original idea for it.
1: Right.
0: And then you had all the governors and the different governments and countries trying, how are we going to control this?
1: That's right.
0: Yeah, and it still remains a bit decentralized. A bit or a lot decentralized.
1: And why I hesitated early on this whole argument is the fact that we're fighting to use cash, which is given to us by a central bank,
0: right,
1: which is controlled by a Federal Reserve that's not federal or reserve. So I'm not a big supporter of it. But what I will say is the ability for each and every one of us to have control of our own money is extremely important. But we've got to get this currency back to real money. And that's, I think, what the Clarity Act helps us do, is because it brings it all together. And I think if there's a bottom line for this whole show, the Clarity Act, you know, there's no one piece of legislation that's ever going to save us or do this or, the be sweeping,
0: correct,
1: you know, change. But the reality is what this does is it gives us the foundation for having money, actual money, backed by assets rather than backed by the full faith and credit of the United States, which is us, right?
0: Which brings up another issue. Counterfeiters.
1: Yeah. Well, I mean, you can counterfeit digitally pretty easily.
0: You can.
1: Yeah. I mean, that's what hacking is, right?
0: Well, that's because another reason why we don't want to use cash, because they can counterfeit the bills and they can.
1: Yeah.
0: They can counterfeit digital too.
1: Yeah. So the key is blockchain, right? Blockchain technology is a ledger, right? And it's a ledger that is immutable because it's saved in so many locations, right? It's decentralized so that when, you know, one of the first checks on cryptocurrency is, does this match the blockchain? Or are they trying to manipulate it? If they are, it gets thrown out. That's part of the mining process or the processing of each and every single transaction. You know, some of these tokens or coins require very hardened verification processes, and some don't. And so, you know, we have to have discernment in everything we do. But when we look at these, if there's any way, if you're never to buy any cryptocurrency,

0: people are saying, hey, we're not seeing things fast enough with President Trump. Well, midterms are coming up pretty quick. I think over the next few months, you're going to see a lot of great things happen. Things we've been hoping for, some arrests here and there, some tribunals maybe. But the reality is, I think we're going to see a stabilized monetary system that enables innovation and creativity to happen here in the United States of America, that sets forth a course that was already been named by the president as the golden age of America.
1: The golden age, yeah. Making America great again.
0: Yeah, we're right in the middle of it. You know, we're blessed to have experienced the bad so close to the great. And I think we're headed towards the great. It's good right now. It's going to get great.
1: Thanks for stopping by, Ted. We appreciate it, man.
0: Thank you. Thanks for
1: having me. All right, more of the Bob Jones Show when we return. The Town Hall News update is next. Stay with us.

0: Breaking news this hour from Town Hall. I'm Rich Thomason. Friday may bring the signing of a preliminary deal between the U.S. and Iran, this memorandum of understanding announced by President Trump. The BBC's Gary O'Donohue says there are a number of key loose ends that have yet to be tied up.
1: The deal, while crucial, is just a beginning. It will kick off a period of 60 days during which the U.S. and Iran will have to agree on how to destroy and remove Iran's nuclear material. That in itself could easily falter. The exact status of the Strait of Hormuz is also something over which divergent views are still apparent. And the timing of sanctions relief and the unfreezing of Iranian assets is still not consistent between both parties.
0: And word of the deal comes as the G7 summit gets underway in Europe.
2: Top of the list of priorities for G7 nations is reopening the Strait of Hormuz so that oil and gas from the Persian Gulf can flow out again to world markets. France and Britain have a proposal to help with that. They are offering warships that could help escort tankers through the strait and also get rid of any mines. That proposal is expected to be discussed as part of wider talks on the Middle East, both at a leaders' dinner that kicks off the G7 this evening and through the next 3 days of talks to Wednesday.
0: That's correspondent John Lester. Crude prices have tumbled since the agreement was announced. And today's AAA national average for a gallon of gas, $4.06. That is down a penny from yesterday's, down 46 cents from a month ago. The latest Russian attack on Ukraine killed 11 people, more than 50 others wounded. The assault also damaging a renowned religious site in Kiev. And watching Wall Street, the Dow futures are up 532 points, gain of 1%. NASDAQ futures 613 points, that's a gain of 2%. More on these stories, townhall.com.
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0: Mayhem mars New York City's celebration of the Knicks' first NBA championship in more than 50 years.
8: Chaos and violence across New York City Saturday night, with police making at least 63 arrests. In Midtown Manhattan, rowdy fans were smashing windows on police cars, climbing scaffolding, light poles, and even trying to hitch a ride on a moving fire truck. Police say they lit several buses on fire that were being used to transport people from Manhattan to MetLife Stadium for the World Cup games. In Times Square, one person was shot and had to be taken by police car to the hospital because the ambulance could not get through. At least four people were stabbed or slashed in the mayhem. Julie Walker, New York.
0: Swiss voters have rejected a proposal to cap the country's population at 10 million.

0: The initiative, seen as a move against migration, was backed by the right-wing Swiss People's Party. News and analysis, townhall.com.
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2: Here's your AccuWeather forecast. Today, expect variable clouds with a couple of heavy thunderstorms, which could lead to flash flooding. The high will reach 86 degrees. Tonight will be humid with periods of rain and a thunderstorm with a low of 77. Tomorrow will bring periods of rain, some heavy, and another thunderstorm with a high of 84. By Wednesday, anticipate variable cloudiness with a couple of showers and a thunderstorm reaching a high of 89. Thursday will start with a couple of showers and a morning thunderstorm turning breezy and humid with times of clouds and sun and a high temperature of 95. With your AccuWeather forecast, I'm meteorologist Joe Lundberg.
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Hold up. I got to finish my announcements. We invite you to download... 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

0: Gracias. Good morning, ma'am.
1: Good morning, Bob.
0: It does get early, but hey, you know, you've been up an hour before. I mean, you're an hour ahead of us here in Texas right now, Central Time, right?
1: I am an hour ahead of y'all, and I'm definitely awake. Now whether I want to be awake is another story, but you know, it's been an eventful week, I think, Bob. There's been so much going on here. I was able to go to the UFC festivities both days.
0: Really?
1: Yes. But Bob, you know what? People are going to think I'm crazy. So the first, was it Saturday? Yeah, Saturday. So I had tickets to go Saturday, which is just like a fan fest day. And you know what, Bob? I mean, I went with a group of people, obviously, but we literally walked in. It was hot outside. It was so hot. I don't know. We were there maybe 30 minutes. And we said, there is no way we're standing out here in the heat. And it was just, there was no, like, fights or anything going on. But there was a weigh-in. Weigh-in ceremony and the Zach Brown Band that was playing. And so, Bob, it just was not really my thing. So, you know, our group said, you know, we're going to go out and we're just going to go have dinner instead. So we left and went out to dinner. And actually, the dinner was so much better. I guess it was like a 4 or 5-star restaurant. It's probably a 5-star restaurant. And, you know, at the restaurants, at the, you know, really nice steakhouses, you know, a lot of the who's who were in town and, you know, dignitaries and, you know, admin people. And that's really where they were. You know, they were, people were having dinner, people were doing business, people were catching up, networking, you know, that kind of stuff. They weren't really out at the festivities. And so, so Saturday was eventful, but I did meet, you know, a lot of interesting people. We had a lot of people from around the country, around the world, actually, met some people that sit in parliamentary, you know, whether it was in, I don't even remember the it's like a, in love. Latvia, Latvia, or something.
0: There's a Latvia.
1: Somewhere by Russia, maybe.
0: Latvia.
1: Ukraine.
0: Yeah, you got Ukraine, you got Latvia, you got all of those.
1: Yeah, okay, so that's it. So, yeah. Excuse me. So we definitely, you know, met some, I mean, just, there was just a lot of different people from around the world.
0: It's Washington, D.C. I mean, it's just the nature of the beast, which is why your whole sense of life can be jaded and warped by being in Washington, D.C. You're in there with, and that's not just about money. You're talking about power. You're talking about leaders and countries.
1: Yeah,
0: and
1: the level of, you know, I think during this past weekend, I was really exposed to the level of influence, power, and money. I mean, we were, you know, just in a restaurant, and I don't know these people. It's not like I hobnob around with them, but just to be with a group, because I was with a group of, you know, like our, one of the guys in our, you know, I mean, I was with millionaires. I mean, there were, these guys are millionaires. You know, we had a billionaire, I mean, we had people, but just going to dinner and their circle of friends, and it was like, oh yeah, you know, I don't know who the person, but they had like a big old, you know, dinner party. I'm talking about maybe a good, I don't know, 30, 40 people in their dinner party. We got there. And they were like, oh, well, we didn't, you know, they didn't have any more room in the actual, like, party room space. And they said, oh, no.

0: don't worry, we'll you know, set up some tables right outside, you know. And they did. They just set up some tables. But I didn't even know that, like, you know, what the situation was. But it's insane, Bob, how these people, like, their lifestyle.
1: Look,
0: and
1: Bianca.
0: It's like an inside. But they literally came, the staff came, and they're like, oh, you know, here's the menu for your five-course meal. And we were like, what? Five-course meal? So, like, wait, what? So we were an extension of the party inside, you know, the dinner party inside. So we were on their tab. And the level, they said, oh, you know, with a man in there or whatever, I don't know, it was worth, I don't know, they said 11 million or maybe not, it was 11 billion. I don't know. It was just some enormous amount of money, whatever it was. And I just thought, what? Like, this is insane. And so, you know, just the level of people that you know, were in this city for this UFC fight, and the influence, you're right, it's the power of the influence that even people from around the world flew in. And they didn't even have tickets, Bob, but they flew in for this. They didn't get invited by the White House. They didn't, you know, they didn't, but they flew in for this. And it was like, what? Like, because I think what happens, Bob, what I realized is it wasn't so much about coming to the actual fight. It was about being in a place where you knew you were going to be able to network with other people from other countries, other places, businesses, whatever it is. It was the opportunity to network with these high profile people. I literally sat in this room, you know, and just watched these people talk business. That's all that was occurring, you know, during this weekend. It was like business talks, just business talks, Bob. And it was like, you know, oh, I do this, and hey, why don't you invest in this? And oh, you know, and they're just talking shop. And it was very interesting to watch. And so I learned a lot this weekend, for sure. Yesterday we also, you know, we were again, you know, I guess our spot was at the Waldorf, which was the old Trump Hotel. And we just sat around and people came to visit, you know, my boss or, you know, his acquaintances, you know. And so we had people that were coming and going, you know, just, and again, it was just, again, talking business. Oh, so-and-so, you're here. Okay, we'll come see you. And they come see him. And then they just, you know, business talks, investing, what they were doing. It was just an interesting weekend. And so, yeah, we went off to the UFC fight. I think we went a little early. There was weather alerts, Bob, thunderstorms, you know, that they were flashing on video. You know, seek shelter for high winds and lightning, you know? So I was like, and you know, nobody was leaving, but I was like, you know what? I'm not going to be here waiting for a storm. So it was very interesting, Bob. And I'm not really an MMA person. So, I mean, I've watched here and there, but I'm not like an avid watcher and really know. I don't know the fighters. So I wouldn't even know who they are. And so, but a lot of military people, a lot of veterans, and so, you know, it was a fun time, definitely a fun time. I think it was way too many people in the city, to be honest. The level of security, the level of you know,
1: Well, Bianca, first of all, you got to come to understand that while they might not seem to be nobody, might have some money, you know, they're not at the top of the food chain when they get to Washington, D.C. They might be a king in their country or a prince, you know, or a general who rules through a military junta in their country. But over here, there are other people that they need to be talking to and dealing with. So the food chain is really different here. Number two, the average UFC fight, and they pack it out, 11,000, 18,000. You know, most bas-

0: Bean is holding about 18,000, you know, people, not like the football stadiums that hold 80 to 100,000. But this was unique to be part of 4,000. Only 4,000. And they tell me that 4,000 people showed up, regardless of the weather and whatnot. So this is a, this is, which is why, unlike the Democrats with their stupidity, Washington, District of Columbia, can never become its own state with state legislators and all of them, because it is much bigger than that. It is much more important than that. And no local yokel can control Washington, D.C. They're supposed to run it. The Democrats gave home rule to the citizens there, and look what they did with it. Turned around and abolished guns and did same-sex marriage. I mean, they just did all the liberal things, but they don't have control of Washington. It's a different kind of place, and that's why Trump is making it look like the place that it is, a major location in the world. We'll be back with more. Bianca Gracia, stay with us.
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0: We are back with La Conservadora Tejana Bianca Gracia in Washington, D.C. What a week, she says, and ended with a wild weekend. And nobody left, and they filled the joint, except she left one time. But then, hey, it was worth leaving. Five-star restaurant. What did you have? What was the five-course meal?
1: The five-course meal. So they brought this tower of seafood. It was a tower of a little bit of everything. It was like oysters, lobster, shrimp, and I can't remember what else was on the tower, but it was a tower of. But then they took the tower away, and then they said,

0: Then they said they brought like some other kind of, obviously the breads, but they brought like some other kind of like pasta and, but it wasn't like the food part. It was still appetizers. So it's like some kind of pasta. What's that other thing? That telomere? No, that what is it called? Oh my gosh, I can't.
1: Oh yeah. It's called. I know it is sort of like a rice, like.
0: Yeah, like calamari.
1: Calamari. No, that's squid.
0: Yeah, they brought. That's what they brought. They brought in calamari, but it tasted. It was funny because it had to taste like Asian food. It was battered like Asian food. So anyhow, they brought that out.
1: And, a tempura.
0: I can't remember. Some other things. They brought some other things. So more appetizers, okay? So then they bring that, and then they take our food menu. So most of us, I ordered a ribeye. Oh, my gosh. The ribeye was huge. So a friend of mine, she come in a little late, and I said, don't even order anything. Like, share with me, because there's no way I'm going to eat all this. And sure enough, I mean, there was no way, not even both of us could finish this ribeye. It was huge. And then they brought, you know, obviously some sides that already came with whatever main course we chose. And so they had sides. And then on top of that, then they came out with dessert. And so they had this, oh my gosh, Bob, they had something. It was like a peanut butter something. It was like a mousse, peanut butter mousse. Oh my God, it was so divine. It was so good. And I don't even eat that much, Bob. That's the other thing. Like, I like tasted. It was a taste test for me, like through all these foods, because I don't even eat that much. So it was way too much food. It was so crazy. But yeah, it was like the lifestyle of the, you know, the rich and famous or something. Like, this is
1: Washington, D.C.
0: You know, so it was really interesting. But Bob, I was going to say, you know, listen, if it wasn't enough that UFC was going on, they also had the FIFA. They had the FIFA, like,
1: oh yeah,
0: Freedom 250 has the FIFA going on in the mall. Like almost 24/7, because you know these games are being played all over the world, right? So it's different time zones. So they're literally like, there's games going on at 2-3 in the morning, and there's people out there, and it's free. It's all free. So there's the FIFA, and Bob, now, like, they're going to get ready for this. I mean, I don't know exactly where they're going to stage this at, but oh, and then there was a polo match, the District Cup. The District Cup was sponsored by the Freedom 250, and they were on the mall. They had their, like, polo match on the mall. And then they had, they're getting ready for the big festival, that Trump's supposed to speak at. It's like the big all-American festival with, like, Ferris wheels and, I don't even know, like, a carnival. You know, we've been getting the emails on it, and it's another festival here in about another week, I think, next week. Festival.
1: Yeah.
0: So there is like as soon as that festival's done, guess what? It's 4th of July. So they're gearing up for 4th of July, and that's going to be massive.
1: I did a piece this morning on all the different presidents and what they did with the White House lawn. Well, they're jumping on Trump. You know how Franklin Pierce, Andrew Jackson built a orangery because he likes citrus. Franklin Pierce turned it into a big greenhouse. James Buchanan demolished that to make space for the Treasury Department, but added a glass conservatory. Ulysses S. Grant, when he was president, they said that billiards or pool was an undignified game, so he built a billiard room between the greenhouse and the White House mansion because he wasn't allowed to bring billiards into the residence. And all the different things that they did. Johnson administration brought a first Ferris wheel to the White House South Lawn. Mm-hmm. And then Clinton brought the Ferris wheel out of retirement. Clinton built a 30,000, he built a track so he could run on in there. Different people. Jimmy Carter built an ice skating rink on the South Lawn.

0: so Peggy Fleming, Olympic skater, could perform for the First Family. And so this is just, you know, but because, I mean, some of them brought animals. I didn't realize this, but during the Woodrow Wilson administration, they brought a flock of sheep on the grounds as the permanent lawnmowers because most of the groundkeeping staff had to serve in World War One. I mean, it's crazy, you know, what they've done, but all of a sudden, he's the worst one. Trump's the worst one.
1: Well, you know what? You know, they try to sue him to stop him from doing this UFC, but they didn't go nowhere.
0: It was successful, too. It was very successful. But it's Washington, D.C., so you in there. We got, don't tell us that we're going to have to pull you out of the matrix sometimes to give you the red pill again, because the matrix, you caught up in the... But we'll be back. Local girl makes good. Who would have thunk it, right, Bianca, that you'd be walking in the midst and eating and dining with kings?
2: With SRN News, I'm Rich Thomason in Washington. Friday is the day, Switzerland the place. A preliminary U.S.-Iran peace agreement expected to be signed. President Trump says it will fully reopen the Strait of Hormuz, will also lift the U.S. blockade on Iranian ports. The ultimate fate of Iran's nuclear program is apparently still up in the air. That will be subject to further talks in the coming 2 months. And as one war winds down, another rages on, Russia launching a series of deadly attacks on Ukraine's capital, Kiev, overnight. President Trump heading to Europe for the G7 summit, where the Iran war, as well as the situation in Ukraine, expected to be discussed. Federal experts investigating a deadly plane crash in Missouri. A pilot and 11 others killed when a plane taking people on a skydiving outing yesterday crashed in a field and burst into flames. This is SRN News.
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0: 952-5397-882 keys. 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
0: Ace Computer Service. Tell them it was Bob that told us all about y'all. On our newsmaker line, Bianca Gracia in Washington, D.C. I mean, doesn't it make sense, Bianca, why he would fix the reflection pool, beautify it, get the graffiti off the statue? You got these people coming from all over the world, man. And it was looked like any other hellhole run by blue Democrat administrations.
2: Well, the reflection pool wasn't just about fixing it. There was a leak in it. So they had to drain it. Like, they had to fix it. And it looks really, really beautiful. But it's just amazing at how these people, like, literally, I think my friend Kara Estradova, that works for Lindell TV, when Dr. Oz was giving that press conference, she literally asked, is there anything that you can prescribe for the Trump deranged system or syndrome? And Dr. Oz says, well, you just can't fix stupid. I mean, on TV all over the place. But you're right. Listen, there's a beautification definitely around, D.C. happening, because that's what he's been doing. But also, there is a lot of construction, too, because they're fixing things, fixing roads. There's always some construction of something, of some sort. And so that's going on. But, the festivities have not stopped, and they're just accelerating. And I think people feel the energy, this UFC fight thing wasn't your typical MAGA crowd. It wasn't like the who's who of the MAGAs or the Trump thing. It was really catered to, obviously, UFC fans, right?
0: Yes.
2: And so, but it brought in

0: people. So it wasn't political. It was celebrating America. And you know, and so it was, it's just really interesting how these people on the left literally complain about letting people be patriotic. I mean, I'm like, there's a little bit of everything for everyone going on with this Freedom 250. I mean, they really are thinking about everyone, Bob. And so it's very interesting. And you're right. Look, with people coming in from all over the world, you know, even for the nation, you know, and people, I've been hearing this from people that are here. They said the atmosphere is so safe. Like, we feel really safe here and it's clean. And what a difference that, you know, from 4 years ago. I mean, they say that. What a difference from 4 years ago. You know, and so they really feel safe. The families feel safe walking around. The businesses, you know, look, businesses are doing well because obviously we've got all this tourism coming in. So, you know, restaurants are filling up, you know, overpacked. I mean, you got to, like, sometimes not even come into the city because you can't even get a seat at a table. You know, you got to make reservations early or way early, weeks early or whatever. So there's always something, Bob. There is always something. And so, yeah, I mean, we're really enjoying it. It's been great. And so, you know, yeah, we're, you know, I think that, you know, Trump's done a fantastic job in this, you know, Freedom 250 celebration and being at the helm of it. And mind you, I mean, with all these festivities going on, there was still business being conducted. I mean, he's still signing executive orders. He was, you know, having policy meetings all this past week, tons of policy meetings. And you know, I'm sure they were briefing him on things. And so, you know, he signed, I think they said he signed an executive order against, mail-in ballots. I read that. I think on, I don't know.
1: Yeah, what he was saying was, since it's through the federal mail, that they can refuse to deliver them if they're not properly, because they're accepting mail-in ballots in California by the ballot harvesters that don't even have a postmark on them.
0: Yeah.
1: And he's talking about wherever that goes through the mail.
0: Yeah, so that just goes to show that, you know, what exactly, you know, is, but that was something he did this past week. I was able to attend the press conference with the Secretary Scott Bessent and First Lady Melania Trump in the Treasury this past week as well, because Melania Trump worked on extending the Trump accounts to foster care children. And they said, you know, it wasn't addressed in the Big Beautiful Bill. And so they said, you know, hey, foster care kids, they couldn't take, you know, their custodians are not their parents, so they couldn't open up the account for them. And so therefore they had to come up with a way. And so apparently Melania Trump worked very well, very hard with the Treasury Department to figure out a way to extend that opportunity to foster care kids. And they found a way. So I think they said there's 25 states, 25 governors that have, you know, already are working with the administration in making this happen. So I think it's like this, because the foster child is the custodian of the state. So they found a way for the state to be able to open up those accounts for those foster care children. So that was last week as well. So, I mean, you know, look, this town here is still conducting business. And even though there's festivities, they're still conducting business. You got a lot of things going on at the Bible Museum as well. I think it's the General's Prayer. I mean, there's just so many things going on, Bob. It is the summer, you know, tourism is high around this time of year, you know, and so... So, yeah, lots of great things happening, Bob. And so, you know, the mainstream media talks about it but doesn't talk about it. And, you know, they don't talk about the things they need to talk about, and they talk about the things they shouldn't even be talking about. But you know what? The independent journalists, we're growing. We are growing in this press pool. And the mainstream media doesn't like us. They don't like us at all. But, you know, the dynamics are changing inside that press room. with more of the independent journalists coming.

0: came in, you know, and they're trying to really accommodate some of the independent journalists to ask questions opposed to just the same people in the mainstream media. And so, yeah, it's been really good. I'm seeing a lot of shifting and changing, and, you know, it's not super like, it's all great now, but it is definitely a little bit in the right direction, Bob. And
1: well, so Bianca.
0: I'm hopeful that things will continue, and we've got, what, 2 more years, right?
1: Yeah.
0: So,
1: well, let me ask you this. They say the No Kings rally took place there as well. Did you hear anything about it or see anything about it? And
0: I did not. No, in fact, the biggest story that was going on here and that, you know, tourists and some of the people that were visiting were commenting on is because the Spurs were in the playoffs with the Knicks, the fans, that was the biggest thing. When the Knicks won, there was some disruption, chaos in the streets.
1: Burn public buses.
0: I don't know, throwing trash cans. Whatever, there was a lot of chaos in the streets. And that was the chaos that we saw, the only chaos that we saw. And that was people were just, they got chaotic because they were celebrating the win of the Knicks. And so... So, because you had that going on, you had the NBA championships going on. So FIFA was kicking off. You had NBA champion going off. You had the UFC things going. I mean, this place was rocking. Is all I'm saying. I mean, there was just so much going on, Bob. And the weather has been, you know, it's a little nice today actually, but it's been hot. It's been pretty hot. So you're telling me.
1: That Washington has put distance between when even a sitting U.S. congressman, one out of Texas, had his car jacked at a gas station, that crime is down that much that millionaires and billionaires and kings and potentates can freely walk the streets of Washington, D.C.?
0: Pretty much, yeah. That's what was going on this week. I was roaming in these circles, so I'm telling you, it's happening. And people felt safe, and yeah, people didn't feel like they needed to walk around with massive security and any of that. So, yeah, I mean, Bob, it was like I said, listen, these people were out and about, yeah, it was definitely very, very interesting to watch and very interesting. So, yeah, no, I mean, Bob, it was great. I'm telling you. I mean, and the festivities, they're not ending. FIFA's going to continue to go on in the mall. They're going to get ready for this fair. They call it the fair. And then get ready for 4th of July.
1: Yeah, and that's what I was going to say. Some of the states, Oregon, Washington State, these leftist states said they're not going to participate down on the mall with the what they call the big fair, state fair. All of the states are going to be, some of them saying, well, we're not going, well, it's too expensive, and da, da, da, da, da, and nobody's going to miss them. I don't think anybody's going to miss them.
0: Definitely no one's going to miss them. Obviously not. This place, I'm telling you, Bob, there are so many people that are coming and going that it's all talk. So the Freedom 250 announced that they're bringing the Rodeo 250 to the National Mall for America's 250th celebration.
1: Why not?
0: We've even got the rodeo coming, and this is happening between June 25th. This fair is happening between June 25th through July 10th.
1: Wow.
0: So this is not a one-day thing.
1: Wow. We'll be right back. All I can say is, Washington, D.C., our nation's capital.
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1: Let me know when you do. 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
0: Right away, sir.
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0: 882-5397-882-KEYS. We have on Newsmaker line Bianca Gracia in Washington, D.C. Is there much talk about this potential permanent ceasefire deal in Washington?
1: That I have not heard.
0: Not yet, because it just came out with it, so I know it's still new, and all of the details are not known. I was just wondering if anybody was chirping about it.
1: No, not really. I mean, I think I heard someone mention it briefly, but they said that they didn't really have too much information on it.
0: Right,
1: so
0: right.
1: I think the talks are going on, but they're keeping it very, very hush-hush.
0: Okay, so in terms of legislation, where are we on a number of pieces that you're aware of? Are we close? I mean, he's getting things done legislatively that people are not talking about.
1: Well, I mean, I don't know how much is really being done legislatively. I mean, you know, I really haven't heard of any major bills passing. I mean, there's still
0: well, he's getting ready. I'm sorry, Bianca, but
1: upset about the Save America Act. But
0: Bianca, but he's getting ready to sign the sending them past it, funding ICE and all that through the rest of his presidency.
1: Yes, very true. That's very true. But think about it. I mean, we're 2 years down the road, and he's barely getting that. You know,
0: so this it doesn't matter. The point is, he's getting it.
1: Long ago.
0: Yeah, well, you can say that, but you got 100 senators and bare majority, and you've got 435 congresspeople, barely a majority, and they all want to be big, you know, and they all want to be important. And one of the things is you hold out against the president on legislation to try to get more concessions. I mean, it's the way. They say the wheels of justice grind slowly, but exceedingly fine. You know, all I can say is we can say, well, in the

0: presidency. Like, he can just get it all passed. And, you know, and the grassroots have been constantly replacing quote-unquote rhinos and party obstructionists. So it takes time. But if that happens and they win the midterms and hold on to their majorities, hey, man, I can't imagine what the last 2 years will be.
1: Right. No, definitely. I mean, you know, that is very true. The, you know, grassroots definitely has been doing that, you know, across the board. But, you know, Bob, you know, as I've been saying, we cannot get complacent.
0: I don't think that's the case, right?
1: You can't just be like, oh, yeah, we had one victory. No, you're going to need a lot more than one victory.
0: Yeah.
1: And so, you know, so, yeah. But listen, I mean, the grassroots obviously is still fired up and, you know, more motivated. And you know, some people have gone to sit out in the bench, you know, and let somebody else take the reins. And, you know, it's like you got to, like, tag team around here because this is exhausting. It's an exhausting fight. It takes a lot. It takes a lot in, you know, out of people, and so, you know, yeah, you just have to, like, you have to make sure that you find some kind of balance. And, you know, I do know that there is a lot of people I know within the quote-unquote MAGA space that has been really, really active since 2016. I have a lot of, you know, we consider ourselves the OGs, right? And I have a lot of those that are telling me they're just about done with politics. So they're now, like, going back to life, you know. It doesn't mean they're not going to vote. They're just done. Like, the talks, they just feel
0: they're not done until they make sure that the Democrats don't get control of our federal government again for at least the next 8 to 12 years.
1: Well, I mean, like I said, they're going to vote, but they're just not, like, you know, going to be as involved in this space.
0: Yeah, but there's new people coming in all the time.
1: They just want to go back to, like, normal life. Like,
0: but there's new people, Bianca.
1: Enjoy myself on the weekend and in a beach somewhere opposed to having to be out.
0: Well, let them go to the beach. But there's new people coming in all the time. I just got a report this morning from our Texas State Republican Convention. And our delegation, I think 119, we had 119 people go. They actually, every delegate wasn't by proxy and stuff. They actually went, and there was a lot of new people involved, and there's new people who are getting involved running as precinct chairs. So there is some activity.
1: Good. That's very good, Bob. That's what I'm saying. I think that, you know, but there's just people out there that have been in this fight since 2016, and it's exhausting. And so it's really good to hear that there's going to be some new, fresh faces that are coming in to carry that mantle, you know, and carry that torch. Because, you know, I mean, Bob, it gets exhausting.
0: Yeah, I agree. I agree with you, Bianca. And we ought not to attack or to go against those who may have gotten tired. They ran their leg of the race, and we need to thank them for their service, even if they just serve in an advisory capacity or something, or when called upon. And if not, they did what they could do, and it's up to somebody else to pick up the torch, to take the baton, and to run the next leg of the race. I agree. I don't hold it against them. I don't think that's negative, because they did the heavy lifting. The flipping from blue to red in many communities, that was Herculean effort.
1: Yep. So, I mean, you know, look, I mean, you know, maybe in this next cycle, all the way to the presidency of 28 and even beyond, maybe what we'll see is, you know, the new faces, you know, really making a difference in a whole new way. You know, and I, actually in the streets here, I ran into our, hopefully he will be our new congressman in CD23, which is the one that's going to be replacing Tony Gonzalez. I ran into Brandon Herrera on the street. He was on his way to the UFC. So I was like, wow, this was great to see a Texan. I mean, I ran into several Texans, but to see, you know, one of our Texans, and he was roaming by himself. He didn't have an entourage. He wasn't walking around. He didn't have his campaign manager wasn't with him. He didn't have anybody following him around for media. He didn't have he didn't have a bodyguard. You know, he was by himself.
0: Going to the UFC. Going to the UFC.
1: I thought, you know, I mean, this is great. You know, some of these people that you know,

0: are in, you know, become the candidate or running for Congress, you know, they're always running around with an entourage, you know, and he had no entourage. He was just by himself.
1: And good for him. Good for him. In,
0: yeah,
1: in fact,
0: very good for him. Yeah, he says he's doing good. He says he's definitely, you know, he's out there, he's campaigning, he feels very confident, you know, in his.

0: was a good old boy, but he was
1: hooked up in an extent that he couldn't go against him very effectively, and so they changed. Yeah. Bianca, thank you so much. You be safe and you be well, lady.
0: You're welcome, Bob. Till next week.
1: Till next week. This is KYS Corpus Christi, Texas, 9 o'clock. I'll be back. Another live hour of the Bob Jones Show.
2: Breaking news this hour from Town Hall. I'm Rich Thomason. Wall Street opened sharply higher this morning following the lead of overseas markets as investors applaud word of a preliminary peace deal between the U.S. and Iran. It is expected to be signed later in the week.
3: President Trump taking to Truth Social, writing, "The deal with the Islamic Republic of Iran is now complete. Congratulations to all. I hereby fully authorize the toll-free opening of the Strait of Hormuz and simultaneously herewith authorize the immediate removal of the United States naval blockade. Ships of the world, start your engines, let the oil flow." And Vice President J.D. Vance telling Fox News this deal will transform the Middle East for the next 50 years. Laura Winters reporting.
2: The ultimate fate of Iran's nuclear program, apparently still up in the air, will be subject to further talks in the coming 2 months. And as one war cools down, another heats up.
4: Ukraine's interior minister described the attack on the capital Kyiv as a major blow with significant destruction of civilian infrastructure. The city's mayor, Vitaly Klitschko, said some houses and cars caught fire after being hit by debris from drones. He said the attack damaged electricity lines and left more than 140,000 people without power. In the northeastern city of Kharkiv, at least 5 rescue workers were killed while putting out a fire caused by Russian strikes. Russia also says its territory has come under attack from Ukraine.
2: The BBC's Simon Hancock. President Trump is on his way to the G7 summit in Europe, where the Iran peace deal, as well as the ongoing war in Ukraine, will figure prominently on the agenda. And watching Wall Street this hour, stocks are sharply higher. The Dow is up 578 points, gain of more than 1%. The S&P, 622 points higher. It's up more than 2%. Townhall.com.
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2: These are especially challenging times for African airlines.
7: The war in Iran is driving up jet fuel prices and worsening supply strains, especially for African airlines. The African Airlines Association says the crisis is exposing reliance on jet fuel imports. Even before the conflict, African carriers were already paying more for fuel. The new pressures are affecting already thin margins. Fuel accounts for 30 to 40% of airlines' operating costs. Some airlines are already adding surcharges but can't pass all the costs to passengers. The crisis is renewing calls for Africa to strengthen domestic refining capacity. Despite pressures, demand for air travel in Africa remains strong. I'm Julie Walker.
2: The mid-air collision of 2 helicopters over Rio de Janeiro has killed all 6 people on board the aircraft. Officials say one helicopter crashed in a car dealership, igniting a fire among several parked EVs. Townhall.com.
8: 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Here's your AccuWeather forecast. Today, expect variable clouds with a couple of heavy thunderstorms, which could lead to flash flooding. The high will reach 86 degrees. Tonight will be humid with periods of rain and a thunderstorm with a low of 77. Tomorrow will bring periods of rain, some heavy, and another thunderstorm with a high of 84. By Wednesday, anticipate variable cloudiness with a couple of showers and a thunderstorm reaching a high of 89. Thursday will start with a couple of showers and a morning thunderstorm.

0: Thunderstorm turning breezy and humid with times of clouds and sun and a high temperature of 95. With your AccuWeather forecast, I'm meteorologist Joe Lundberg.
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And we continue with the Bob Jones Show. Okay, 882-539-7882-KEYS if you'd like to weigh in with a call or a comment. DeRoy Murdoch is a columnist. And maybe he could pull some of this into, after he happens to be an African-American columnist and writer, very noted. He says, one-off. What does that mean? And then he said, the fresh Aryan face of the modern Democrat Party. The fresh face of the modern Democrat Party. What does that mean? The Aryan race. Actually, the term comes from Sanskrit and Iranian. Did you know that? Ara and Aya, meaning noble or distinguished. The term was used by ancient Indo-Iranian people as a self-designation in religious texts, in their religious texts. Linguistically, it referred to speakers of Indo-Iranian languages, which is a larger Indo-European language family, with no racial connotation at all. It's now discredited pseudo, that means phony scientific concept, that was historically misused to promote ideas of racial superiority, particularly by Nazi Germany. But again, it was originally, from its origin, inception, referring to Indo-Iranian people in a cultural and linguistic way. So that people don't even know, we're the Aryans. You're the Aryans, huh? The Aryan what? We got the Aryan Brotherhood, you know, meaning we are superior. The fresh face of Aryan face of the modern Democrat Party. He said it would be bad enough had Graham Plattner supported a swastika tattoo for 18 years, perhaps due to twisted respect for the tank combat tactics of Nazi General Erwin Rommel's Africa Corps, or maybe irrational exuberance for the propaganda of Nazi what they call cineaste Leni Riefenstahl. Either rationale would have sunk anybody else's Senate bid. Any other rationale. So, I'm saying he's calling this, and I'm going to look it up. Because I want to know, when they use these terms, what you talking about, Willis? So what he says is the Leni Riefenstahl was a German filmmaker, an actress, and a photographer. She did all of the filming and the propaganda films and all of that for Hitler and the

Nazis. She did politically infamous works like Triumph of the Will, Olympia, all these glorified Nazi ideology. She was extraordinary. In the 1930s, worldwide attention and acclaim. Two of the most effectively and technically innovative propaganda movies ever made by her. Actually, she was born in Berlin in 1902 and died in September 2003. She lived to be just about 101 years old. Propagandist. So the story is saying, maybe, perhaps, if Graham Plattner had a tattoo because of respect for the tank combat tactics of Nazi General Erwin Rommel's Africa Corps, famed Africa Corps, or maybe even irrational exuberance for the propaganda Nazi cinematist Leni Riefenstahl, her movies and whatnot that glorified the Nazi Reich, it says either rationale would sink any Senate bid. However, the Totenkopf tattoo on the chest of Maine's Democratic senatorial nominee, just one election, goes far deeper into the darkness of the Third Reich, he said. The SS death head insignia is what too many of Adolf Hitler's victims saw as they emerged from fetid cattle cars and entered Treblinka and Auschwitz and other concentration camps. Why? Because that symbol on his chest, the Totenkopf, stared down at them from the SS officers' caps as they ushered some prisoners toward brutal, often fatal forced labor. Others saw the Totenkopf as they were rushed into showers. These, in fact, were the gas chambers in which they were exterminated. That symbol was a symbol of the SS officers at Trump's concentration camps that he had on his chest. And he said it doesn't matter whether he was enamored by the legendary Africa Corps of Rommel or impressed by the filmmaking of the propagandists. How does he win a U.S. Senate seat? The Totenkopf hovered over those freshly murdered Jews. Not only Jews, you got to remember, 6 million Jews, but 11, 12 million others. Slavs, Slavic people, Poles, Gypsies, gays, and others on National Socialism hit list. We talk about the concentration camp as though it were only Jews, but it was far from that. It was the Jews who decided never again. We're not going to let the others act like it maybe didn't happen. They became communist countries. Their remains were shoved into ovens, cremated, expelled via chimneys into the smoke-filled skies above the Nazi cadaver factories. Of all the symbols, Derek says, on Earth, the one that encapsulated those horrors was U.S. Senate candidate Democrat Graham Plattner's pick to adorn his chest for nearly 20 years. This was the same Totenkopf that terrorized Anne Frank before she succumbed to Hitler's brand of white nationalism. And that's what they're trying to do with Trump. Christian nationalism. Like Christian nationalism compares to Hitler's white nationalism or Aryan race, which had nothing to do with the white race being superior. It was Indo-Iranian that the term began and describes. Iranian, not y'all. And it wasn't as a race. Was in their religious texts. Plattner claims he was ignorant of this symbol when he chose it in 2007. Supposedly, he said, while carousing in Croatia with fellow Marines. But Plattner's former lover, Lindsay Feifel,
text friends in August

0: 2025 that Plattner has a Nazi tattoo on his chest. She told CNN that Plattner called it my Totenkopf, and he did so with a memorable foreign accent. She also says that during a fight, he twisted her arm, bruised her, and trapped her in a bedroom. Democrat primary voters in Maine looked at his tattoo and old photos, saw that tattoo and old videos, before he covered it up with another tattoo just last October. Only 8 months ago, after having it there for almost 20 years, they looked at Governor Janet Mills' name, which was still on the ballot as a Senate hopeful. They looked at Plattner's name, he says, though briefly, thought briefly of his genocidal fashion accessory, and collectively shouted, Jawohl, as they pulled his button. Jawohl to Plattner, he said. Jawohl to the Totenkopf. Jawohl to being represented in the Senate by a man whose shortcomings include memories. This is public, even though the mainstream media didn't want to carry it. And it's factual. He said he had memories of masturbating in porta potties, portable toilets. He said he found their blue chemical smell sexually arousing. He bragged about it on Reddit at age 33. He wasn't a kid. He was 33 when he posted that. Well, I think you can hear the Democrats' chance of winning back the Senate circling the bowl. Well, 19.5% of Maine Democrats said no. 19.5% to Nazi communist Graham Plattner and backed Governor Mills. 72% of Maine Democrats in effect shouted Jawohl to a man who decorated himself with not just a symbol of National Socialism, but an emblem of Hitler's apotheosis, the Holocaust. Former U.S. Senator Norm Coleman, he's a Republican out of Minnesota, said a Nazi tattoo is disqualifying, full stop. Matt Brooks, CEO of the Republican Jewish Coalition, they praised Senator Susan Collins, Plattner's opponent. Collins has stood shoulder to shoulder with the American Jewish community through every trial and test, from confronting rampant campus anti-Semitism to supporting the U.S.-Israel alliance to standing up to the Iranian regime and its terror proxies. But conversely, Democrats in Maine, if somebody can figure it out and explain that to me, let me know. Democrats and their pals welcome the triumph of Plattner's will. Be right back. Don't go away.
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Democrats, welcome, Plattner. And by the way, jawohl, it merely is a strong German word, meaning yes, certainly, used to convey a strong affirmation, obedience. Jawohl, yes, ja is yes, and wohl is indeed. Really emphatic expression. Say, we agree, we'll do whatever you say. Senate Democrat leader Chuck Schumer, Democrat Senatorial Campaign Committee Chair Kirsten Gillibrand, both New Yorkers. You know what they said in a joint communique? They said, quote, in November, Maine voters will elect Graham Plattner and we will win a Senate majority, end quote. So it's official, y'all. Plattner's not just a toast of today's anti-Semitic left. He is the fresh Aryan face of the modern Democrat Party, which always was, I'm telling you, Negroes out there, you minorities, they are the party of the Confederacy. They're the party of slavery. They're the party of the Ku Klux Klan, which is merely the terrorist wing of the Democrat Party. They're the

0: party that fought the abolitionists. They're the party, folks, that stood against the Civil Rights Act. How can you be so blind? But
1: the Democrats told us that all of them Democrats from back then, they all became Republicans. That's a lie.
0: Anyway, just to finish up on Mr. Plattner. Even without his controversies, he's just a lightweight extremist. A useful idiot to oligarchs like Bernie Sanders. Rich socialist. Bernie Sanders, filthy rich. 3 homes. Set aside for a moment, says David Asani, that Maine Senate candidate Plattner spent years with a Nazi SS concentration camp Totenkopf tattoo, or that he blamed sexual assault victims for their predicament. He called rural white Americans stupid racists, and he advocated political violence. He marked a wounded Purple Heart recipient, and he joked about the Virgin Mary being, his word, a skank, and that he joined a hookup site, sexual hookup site, while he was married. I guess who among us is a saint, right? After all, the more interesting question is why Democrats have shown such loyalty to him. After hearing so much about his appeal, his populist appeal, Harsanyi said he went down a rabbit hole watching his speeches, listening to his interviews. And virtually every one of them is crammed with brain-numbing platitudes and freshman-level socialist sloganeering. His rhetoric makes former Vice President Kamala Harris sound deep and heavy and weighty by comparison. Whoa, that's saying a lot, ain't it? It's about a race, about performative politics they're used to, Plattner said. What they don't understand is that this is a race about us. It's banality. It's sophomoric. And there's a lot of it. Calls to mind a guy named Lieutenant Frank Draven trying to win over the love of his life in the movie The Naked Gun by telling her maybe the problems of two little people don't amount to a hill of beans. But this is our hill, and these are our beans. Phrases like that, deepities, words that create the impression of moral and emotional weight while offering no actual insight. Told you, worse than Kamala Harris. Worse than Kamala. A lot of politicians travel in these things to some extent. But he said Plattner can spew inane class war cliches for an hour without getting anywhere near a deeper thought. And that's because he's the embodiment of performative left-wing populism. Cosplay, make him believe he's something he's not. Working man candidacy was created by Faye Shakir and Ben Winkler, two Ivy League educated former Bernie Sanders staffers. Their names have come up before in the past. Part of the thesis is that people don't want candidates who are grown in a vat. That's what Winkler said. Winkler, they want people who are real, real human beings. They want people who don't look and sound like the people who have been leading this country off a cliff in the last century. Democrats, by and large. Elites, to be sure, which includes Republicans as well. In other words, Plattner is not a compelling organic candidate. He's a man who can play a part. They did the same with Ocasio-Cortez, I'm telling you. She auditioned to be selected as their candidate in the Bronx for that race. Democrats have lost working class voters to Republican populists, so they become enamored with the idea of running somebody who carries the what is viewed as those qualities. And that's his

species is it? If we want folks that are representatives from the working class, they're not necessarily going to have a groomed, perfect political record, a Maine voter said. But is the progressive impression of working class folks really what they get? Nazi tattoos, fantasize about rape and murder, cheat on their wives? Wow. Anyway, they got him. We'll be back with some news from around the place. Don't go away.

0: With SRN News, I'm Rich Thomason in Washington. Wall Street is soaring and oil prices are falling following announcement of the peace deal between the U.S. and Iran. President Trump says it will result in a full reopening of the Strait of Hormuz, as well as a lifting of the U.S. blockade of Iranian ports. There are some key differences in the way the U.S. and Iran describe the deal. It may be signed on Friday. Talks on Ukraine and Moldova joining the European Union have gotten underway today. Meanwhile, Russia unleashed a massive overnight attack on the Ukrainian capital, Kiev. A centuries-old religious site has been heavily damaged. Five rescue workers were killed in the northeast of Ukraine. And watching Wall Street, the Dow is up 583 points for a gain of more than 1%. The Nasdaq ahead 638 points, and the S&P is up 115. More details at srnnews.com.
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882-5397, 882-KEYS. You know, living on the coast, we all understand storms. You can see it building, clouds roll in, the wind shifts. If you don't act early, it can hit harder than you expected. 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They step in, deal directly with the IRS, and help you put a plan in place to move forward. So if you're dealing with the IRS right now, don't wait for the storm to get worse. 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And don't forget to tell him I told y'all about him. Cott's Law, take care of it. Don't face the IRS alone. I'm looking at stories from around the state of Texas. Which one do we want to deal with? Let me see. SpaceX has made a public market debut with a Texas listing. They began trading today on NASDAQ and the new exchange, NASDAQ, Texas. Or a South Texas man has been sentenced for illegal alien harboring operation. Edgar Alejandro Elizondo was sentenced on Friday after being arrested on 8-count indictment last year. Or do we want to talk about the Texas Supreme Court siding with citizens in an eminent domain dispute? Texas Department of Transportation had refused to return land that they got under eminent domain that they no longer needed, citing sovereign immunity. Now, that's interesting. Texas Supreme Court has ruled that state agencies cannot invoke sovereign immunity to block former landowners from reclaiming property taken through eminent domain and later deemed unnecessary for public use. The decision helps to clarify the limits of state power. Hey, you took it because you said the state needed it. And now that you say the state doesn't need it, you don't want to give it back. You say it's yours. In 2013, the Texas Department of Transportation sent an offer to Joyce Hutchison, Rudolph Pusak, and Jimmy Pusak, the owners of 19502 Muchkid Road in Tomball. I know I read that name. To purchase their property. TxDOT planned to construct a new road along the Grand Parkway, State Highway 99. After receiving pushback from the landowners, the state filed an eminent domain lawsuit to acquire the property in 2014. The suit was dismissed when the owners ultimately agreed to sell at $1.05 per square foot. Years later, TxDOT stated in an email that approximately 20,000 square foot of the subject property constituted surplus land. As the decision to reroute the road made the land no longer necessary for public use. And when the land

Landowners, now represented by JRJ Pusak Holding, sought to buy it back. TxDOT denied the request. So they then sued both the state of Texas and Kyle Madsen, director of TxDOT's right-of-way division, in the Harris County Civil Court, claiming a right to repurchase under the Texas Property Code Chapter 21, which states a person from whom a real property interest is acquired by an entity through eminent domain for public use is entitled to repurchase the property as provided by this subchapter if the property becomes unnecessary for the public use for which the property was acquired. That's all cut and dry. So what's the big deal? Why are there lawyers? Why are there legal fees? Why are they resisting? The state argued that the property was purchased from a settlement, even though the process began with the threat of eminent domain, rather than a final judgment in an eminent domain. Is that what they call splitting hairs? According to the state's logic, the repurchase statutes therefore do not apply. They rejected that logic, saying that all that is required for a property to be acquired through eminent domain is a transfer of land in exchange for compensation. So the state said that they're trying to recover only a portion of the property, while the repurchase statutes allegedly require any repurchase to cover the entire parcel. They're only trying to buy a little bit of it back. They ought to be trying to get it all back. Now, that's a secondary argument. Listen to this. This is how they get up in court, I'm telling you. Notably, the state argued that repurchase statutes do not implicitly waive sovereign immunity, which it claimed is presumed any time a plaintiff files suit to control state action. Boy, the state just bringing out all this stuff, huh? The trial court granted the state's plea and dismissed the case. The trial court, the local yokel. Okay, that makes sense. We'll go along with it. On appeal, the 14th Court of Appeals in Houston reversed the trial court's dismissal, finding that their repurchase claim under Chapter 21 constituted a valid waiver of immunity. Additionally, the court reasoned that the state's acquisition of the property constituted eminent domain because the state compelled the transfer by initiating a condemnation action, which they settled. So it was eminent domain that put this stuff into motion that wound up with them selling to the state. So the state said, we're not giving in like that. So they appealed the decision to the Supreme Court. Now, folks, pay attention. All this on behalf of the state is being done with tax money. See, they got deep pockets. They can sue and appeal and just run you ragged because they ain't got to pay. Their lawyers and all that, they ain't got to pay. Not coming out of their pocket. Coming out of the budget for TxDOT. On Friday, the Texas Supreme Court sided with the landowners, affirming that the state has no immunity from Chapter 21 claims to repurchase condemned property no longer necessary for public use. Repurchase claims derive from constitutional limits placed on the state's eminent domain power. In other words, you just don't have blanket eminent domain. You can do it, take it, don't use it, don't need it, don't want to keep it. Further, Chapter 21, they said, permits the repurchase of a portion of condemned property no longer necessary for public use. They can buy it back. However much of it that you force them to sell to you, it is. All of it, part of it, or they don't have to buy none of it back. The ruling is significant as it clarifies that state actors may not eminent domain a property and then claim immunity to block repurchase attempts when the property goes unused and unneeded. Now, doesn't that just make sense? Otherwise, the state can just take everybody's property and just hold it and then sell it to whoever they want to sell it to.

use it for whatever they want later on, or not use it at all, let it sit. No, if it's unused and if it's unneeded, give them a right to get it back. But then the Supreme Court did something else. They said that they may not eminent domain a property, then claim immunity to block and repurchase attempts when the property goes unused and unneeded. And then they remanded it back to the trial court for further proceedings on the merit. Which means what? Back to the court to tell them to rule differently? Why wouldn't that have ended it? Why would it go back to the court to go all over again? More money from the former owner. Hey, fighting against the government, huh? It can get bad, boy. I'm telling you. It can get bad. You can win, but I guess it really takes time. Another thing that happened at the Republican convention that just ended this weekend, past weekend, Governor Abbott threw his support behind closed Republican primaries Friday. Now, it doesn't exist. He said that only Republicans will vote in Republican primaries going forward. In other words, a Democrat can't cross over and vote in a Republican primary. It's always been open primary in the state. How does that work? How does that work without saying that only Democrats can vote in Democratic primary? The declaration comes days after Texas Secretary of State Jay Nelson announced he's going to step down. And nearly a year after her office became embroiled in a legal battle with the Republican Party of Texas over the issue. Let me emphasize, we're going to make clear that in the future, only Republicans vote in Republican elections, Abbott said during his convention. Texas currently operates under, like I said, an open primary system allowing voters to choose which party's primary they wish to participate in during a given election cycle. There's a whole lot of Republicans, especially Republican women, who are virulently Republican, who crossed over and voted in a Democrat primary when Democrat Barbara Canales was running for the Senate seat when Carlos Truon retired. She was running as a Democrat against Juan Chuy Hinojosa, who was running for the vacant seat as a Democrat. And since she was up here and it was assumed that only a Democrat would win the election, they crossed over to vote for her. But Chuy still won, because enough of the elite, I'm imagining, supported him over her. She later became county judge and got Republican support. That's what they had to do. I don't know how this is going to work. Last year, the Republican Party sued the Secretary of State's office after she declined to implement a closed primary system proposed by the party. Well, how are you going to know? Based on how they voted in the past or how they voted in the last election? They say the change was necessary to prevent Democrat interference in Republican primary elections. Abbott said he would prefer a legislative approach, saying legislators can and should be more responsive to Republicans than a judge may be. Created a split. He stayed out of it. Now he endorses the policy. So what does that mean? And how could that work? You have to register now as a Republican? And then you become a card-carrying Republican. But there's a lot of independents and all who are not going to register as a Republican because they're independent. They are conservative. But they would, let's call it, disappointed in the soft or rhino representation that they may have been getting. I don't know. I don't know. Think about it. It's
Stay with us.

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So how does that work? A closed primary where only Republicans can vote in Republican primaries if you don't have to register somewhere and put a political party next to it. How's that happen? I don't know how that happens. Maybe it was just good for him to say it. And he was glad to be able to say it. It sounded like, you know, some red meat that folks wanted. So he weighed in, said what he had to say. Meanwhile, over in the city of Houston, city council just passed their budget. Houston City Council approved Mayor John Whitmer's $7.5 billion fiscal year 2027 budget in a 15-to-1 vote. It's built around two new revenue mechanisms that have drawn criticism from the city controller, Chris Hollins. One council member cast the lone dissent

excuse me, cast a one dissenting vote. The budget takes effect July 1st. Includes a new $5 a month administrative fee tied to residential trash collection, along with a right-of-way charge on the city's water and wastewater utility operations. Huh? Together, the two measures are projected to generate more than $200 million a year, according to city officials. The trash fee alone is expected to bring in between $24 and $25 million per year. But where's the other $175 million? From a right-of-way charge on the city's water and wastewater utility? A right-of-way? The city controller certified the budget after making clear that doing so carried no endorsement of the plan. He gave the spending document a failing grade. If I were grading this budget, the budget would get an F, said the city controller. On transparency, on accountability, and on the financial ground that is putting the city on. He called the budget riddled with gimmicks, accused the administration of concealing the true financial burden on everyday Houstonians. He took aim at the trash fee specifically, arguing that lower income residents would bear a disproportionate share of the cost compared to what a property tax increase would have required from them. Now that's $5 a month. That's $60 a year additionally. When he certified it, he stressed the decision was a legal determination, not a policy judgment. Certification is not a test of optimism, a test of certainty, he told in a letter, wrote in a letter to the mayor and the council. He also warned that the right-of-way fee, which still requires approvals from outside entities, including potentially the Texas Water Development Board and the Texas Attorney General's office, pose significant issues of uncertainty. The council member, Edward Pollard, who cast a single no vote, argued that despite growing expenditures over the past two fiscal years, the city has produced none of the results that the residents are owed. Over the last two fiscal years, our city has faced the largest budget deficits in the city's history. Are we getting better streets? No. Are we getting more affordable housing? No. Are we have less homelessness? No. Are we getting better trash collection? No. Are we getting stronger infrastructure? No. He said the $5 trash fee lacks specificity about what residents will actually receive in return. You don't get nothing for what do we get for what you keep raising and jacking the price? Several council members who voted yes made clear that their support was conditional. Councilmember Amy Peck said she remains convinced the city should consider exiting the trash collection business altogether, citing a consistent failure to deliver adequate service. But they're charging $5 a month more. While she said she was willing to give the mayor's new approach a chance, she warned that if service levels do not improve measurably, she would personally author an ordinance to repeal the fee. Yeah, sure you will. Keep doing the same thing over and over and over, huh? Expected a different result. Councilmember Joe Panzarella said his yes vote should not be read as blanket support and came with expectations for accountability. They keep saying it, but they ain't got no accountability. Councilmember Alejandra Salinas expressed reservations about drawing funds from the water utility, but said she trusted the administration's assurances. Whitmire and Howell, they've been clashing over financial decisions. Over the past year, they publicly sparred over $72 million of unbudgeted overtime spending across police, fire, and solid waste departments. The city's structural deficit
a court-ordered drainage

settlement that complicated last year's budget process, and that the city's reliances on one-time fixes and optimistic revenue prediction risks a future credit downgrade. But they voted and they passed it. So what can we say? All right, here we go. No late breaking anything. No, I don't see that. We'll be, and like I said, I'll comment in more detail when I get more information. You know, the two teams that play for the Stanley Cup, I don't even know. I never heard of them. I didn't even know the Hurricanes and the Golden Knights. Golden Knights are from Las Vegas. And where are the Hurricanes from? Florida? You don't know? Yeah, but I ain't heard of neither one of the two. And I used to follow hockey a lot, you know. I remember the first time I saw a hockey score, Flyers. I'm in Vietnam. And I'm seeing in Vietnam something in first place called the Flyers. What kind of team is the Flyers? They have stormed the hockey team.

0: Breaking news this hour from Town Hall. I'm Rich Thomason. Wall Street riding high this morning, along with overseas markets, following announcement of that memorandum of understanding between the U.S. and Iran.
1: Vice President J.D. Vance tells Fox News this deal means Iran will never be able to have a nuke. President Trump making the announcement on his Truth Social page, saying the deal with the Islamic Republic of Iran is now complete. Congratulations to all, exclamation point. I hereby fully authorize the toll-free opening of the Strait of Hormuz and simultaneously herewith authorize the immediate removal of the United States naval blockade. Ships of the world, start your engines, let the oil flow, explanation point. Laura Winters reporting.
0: Well, there are some key differences in the way the U.S. and Iran are describing the deal, which is to be signed on Friday. Oil prices have fallen sharply on word of the agreement. Talks on Ukraine and Moldova joining the European Union getting underway today.
2: Viktor Orban's loss in the Hungarian election in April and a new position taken by his successor have allowed these talks to begin. They will focus first on democracy in Ukraine. Among other considerations, Kyiv will have to show it's made sufficient progress on tackling corruption. The overall accession process could run for years, with Ukraine's battle-hardened military and cutting-edge drone technology. President Zelensky argues the EU needs his country for the future security of the whole continent.
0: That's the BBC's Nick Beek. Russia unleashed a massive overnight attack on Ukraine's capital, Kyiv. A centuries-old religious site, heavily damaged, 5 rescue workers killed in northeastern Ukraine. The war expected to be discussed at the G7 summit in France with President Trump in attendance. And on Wall Street, the Dow is up 649 points. The NASDAQ, 625 points higher, gain of more than 2%. More on these stories at townhall.com.
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4: Here's your AccuWeather forecast today. Expect variable clouds with a couple of heavy thunderstorms, which could lead to flash flooding. The high will reach 86 degrees tonight. Will be humid with periods of rain and a thunderstorm with a low of 77. Tomorrow will bring periods of rain, some heavy, and another thunderstorm with a high of 84. By Wednesday, anticipate variable cloudiness with a couple of showers and a thunderstorm reaching a high of 89. Thursday will start with a couple of showers and a morning thunderstorm turning breezy and humid with times of clouds and sun and a high temperature of 95. With your AccuWeather forecast, I'm meteorologist Joe Lundberg.
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5: Good morning, everybody. It's good to start off the week with you and get ahead of the week. We've got some exciting things to share today, and I've got a few clips to share in the next couple segments, too.
6: Okay.
5: But there's some good things happening with stable coins, and I've had actually several of our listeners call just me individually and just kind of talk about different things and where they think things are headed. So I'll address some of those too. Those questions we have from all of our different listeners. I tell you, a lot of our listeners are ones who go to Home Depot, because when I'm Home Depot and Lowe's,
6: yeah,
5: a lot of people,
6: you run into them.
5: Yeah, I run into them all the time. People ask me questions and we're talking about different things, but we're headed towards stable coins, gold, treasuries, and the future of the U.S. dollar. And they're all kind of intertwined. And I've got some proofs to share with that. I've also got some tech tips. It's been a few shows since I've added some tech tips in there. I think there's some good ones that I can share. I tell you what, I can help with one tech tip right now, like for iPhones.
6: Okay.
5: For iPhones. This one's actually pretty easy. So say if your phone is pretty low on battery, right? And this actually works both on Android and iPhones. It's a very simple tip just to get your phone charging quickly. Say you're in an airport, you only have a limited amount of time to actually charge. Turn your phone on airplane mode and turn
6: off. Which is like turning off the power.
5: Well, it turns off the
6: apps and everything.
5: It's trying to connect to different cell towers and or Wi-Fi. And so turn on airplane mode, which turns off everything in terms of communication, but it'll actually charge faster. So you're using less battery while you're charging.
6: Will it still ring? No, it won't ring.
5: No.
6: So don't leave your phone down.
5: No, but if you're going from plane to plane and you've got 20 minutes that you're waiting
6: and you need the power, so you can even watch it on the plane.
5: Yeah.
6: You got

0: charge it when you can.
1: Yep.
0: I have a special cord that allows more power and lot power faster. And when it goes, rather than heat the battery up, it turns it off.
1: Oh, that's good. Yeah, so that it manages the power. I was just about to say, if you, you know, the fast chargers work. However, don't use those overnight because it will degrade your battery over time. That's what's happened to my phone. That and overuse, you know. But it is, you know, when you get 60,000 people on your phone, you use your phone too much, right?
0: Yeah, never rest it.
1: I admit it. In my phone, the battery power, you can actually test your battery power. You can use a code. It's star. And for in our generation, we call the sign pound sign. Younger generation call it hashtags, right? It's, let's see, it's battery status is star pound 0228 pound.
0: That's to check your battery status on your phone?
1: Yeah, it'll tell you your battery status. And so my battery basically shows when it's maxed at 100%, it's only 78% of its design. So my battery on my phone is wearing out on me. So, but that happens on all phones. It happens on just about everything. The capacity for batteries runs down if you use fast chargers overnight. Fast chargers, you know, they'll charge the battery fast, but they kind of they push the battery too hard over time. So, couple quick tests, real quick, tech tips. Okay, so let's jump in, right? So there was a couple, I sent you a couple links about this, but, you know, President Trump had recent order directing the Federal Reserve to review crypto firms' access to payment rails.
0: Yeah, payment rails. Don't know what that is.
1: Yeah, we're going to talk about that today. A couple of other things I'm going to talk about too. The Bank of England pushes towards tokenization and regulated stablecoins, right? At first, these don't sound related, but they are. And then the growing role of the U.S. Treasury securities as reserve assets backing digital dollars. You know, in the last year or two, we've talked about how countries, especially during the Biden administration, other countries stopped buying U.S. Treasuries and U.S. debt. They were offloading debt like crazy because they, you know, a multitude of them were trying to support the BRICS system, trying to replace
0: U.S. On that point, what's the latest deal on BRICS? Where are they? What are they doing? Is it a threat to U.S. as the backup currency now, or has it kind of imploded on itself? Is it still in the wings? What's up now?
1: Yeah, so the bulk of BRICS, if not all the nations of BRICS, are now capitulated and following President Trump.
0: Really?
1: Yeah. Now, they haven't given up on their system. However, they realize that the U.S. dollar will stay the Federal Reserve or the reserve dollar, and the reserve dollar or the reserve currency of the world will improve because it's going to be asset-backed. And I think that's what got them all in the loop. They basically understand that the currency across the earth is going to be asset-backed, no longer fiat currencies.
0: But they also are relieved probably because they know that getting into dancing with the devil, China had them on shaky ground anyway. They didn't really trust China either.
1: Right. Well, I mean, China at any time with their communist government would go and just, you know, print more money, you know, and print meaning just digital, hit a button on a keyboard and then go and issue debt in these other countries. And then, you know, then they would scope the RFPs to where the only Chinese companies get to do the work in these ports in these different industries. And they do subpar work. So then they have to issue more debt to fix it. It was a cycle. It was basically kind of like the drug trade with money, where China was basically going out and offering infrastructure, buying up land, and giving them subpar results. Therefore, they had to issue more debt. These countries really couldn't afford those payments and that interest, and so it was just a downward spiral financially for all these, you know, I don't want to say third world countries, but countries in need that did just simply didn't have the bank balance and the sheet, you know, the balance sheet to be able to do it on their own. So China took advantage of that. You're absolutely right.
0: Question came in from Scott because you did a little tech talk. He says his iPhone sends reminders about emails it thinks he should reply to. Can he stop this activity?
1: I don't know if Scott can respond quickly, but what type of email is he using? Because if it's Gmail, in the end user license agreement that we tend to click.

0: click on, it automatically allows AI to scan every email of yours unless you turn it off, right? And if you're using Outlook, Copilot has been installed, and uninstall that thing as fast as you can. It, you know, just Copilot, and it's a form of AI, but basically
1: he says he has Yahoo email.
0: Yahoo email, okay. I don't know that one as well, but I'm
1: but
0: sure
1: they're trying.
0: Yeah, I'm sure it's very similar. Go in, search Yahoo email, turn off AI, and so get that out of your system.
1: Yeah, I get this Yahoo email. We can manage this, that, and the other, and then it won't get off. So I click the other thing and then just take it and disconnect. It wants to make you agree to let them deal with your email.
0: Right. It's very similar to the love affair we all have with our cars or trucks. I don't want my truck driving without me. Right?
1: That's right. So, Not even backing up or straightening up on the road. That's awkward.
0: My vehicle, I want it in the same place as where I put it. And I certainly don't want it driving all the way around. You know, there's some convenience. You know, it's that trade for convenience or security. But the reality is AI is useful as a tool when you want to use it, but not 24/7, 365 days a year when you're in a position where now the AI controls your life. And that's just what it does is it weakens you as a person. I mean, our communication skills are already diminished anyways from social media and others.
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0: Thank you, Will, for the music. Very good. Very good. Good to have you all back.
1: Better late than never, huh?
0: Hey, he's here. He's just making sure everybody knows when he's in the house and when he's not, right?
1: And then wish he'd let me know.
0: All is good. All is good. And we're happy to have you all listening to Keys to Crypto and Tech Talk. I'm going to play this clip. This played on Fox Business, and it basically talks about, it introduces this topic that I'm going to talk about a little bit about what our president is aligning everything over the next 30 to 45 days, headed towards, asset-backed currency or asset-backed, actually closer to true money. You know, money is not a fiat currency. A fiat currency is what we have right now, where you basically got a piece of paper guaranteed by the Federal Reserve, which is neither Federal or Reserve. And, you know, with the new chairman, Kevin Warsh, you know, we're going to see some changes. And you know, some say out there, and I don't know if I have anything to prove it, but some say he may be the last Fed chair. You know, so we'll see how much
1: because they'll do away with the Fed.
0: I don't know. I don't know if they do away with it, but I think they might. Roll it back under the U.S. Treasury, where the U.S. Treasury and Congress actually control the money supply, as our founding fathers had written in initially, instead of Congress basically abdicating and giving that to a private corporation, which is the Federal Reserve. So here's a clip from Fox News.
6: The administration is pushing for global crypto dominance in the U.S. Darren Botello is with us. He's on Capitol Hill, actually. In plain English, how are they going to do it, Darren?
7: Hi, good morning.

0: Morning, Stuart. So the president is asking the Fed to review allowing crypto and fintech firms to store their money in the central bank. And this comes after Kraken got access to the central bank back in March. So they were the first. Now other banks want the same kind of access. But in Washington, as you know, an executive order is only as good as the president who's in the White House. The next person that takes over, they could completely change that. That's why in a Fox Business exclusive, Congressman Nick Begich is introducing a bill, he says, to lock in Trump's plan and officially establish a strategic Bitcoin reserve. Begich tells Fox Business that this is basically the new Fort Knox.
1: In order to maintain the sovereignty of the U.S. dollar and the strength of the U.S. dollar, you've got to have a strong reserve policy. That's why central banks around the world for so many years, thousands of years in fact, have held reserves on their balance sheet. We need to recognize that digital assets are the 21st century equivalent of those historical gold reserves.
0: So Begich wants the government to stockpile 5% of all Bitcoin, which is equivalent to how much of the world's gold the U.S. stores in reserves. And he already found a way to fund it without taxpayers. The Treasury is currently sucking up crypto assets tied to Iran through Operation Economic Fury. Begich's plan? Seize the Ayatollah's crypto and drop it straight into the U.S. balance sheet. But he warns the GOP cannot afford to drag its feet. Conservatives have a tight six-month window to pass this bill and lock that into law, while Republicans still control both houses of Congress. So, of course, as we know, the clock is ticking with the midterms coming up in November.
2: So that tells us, it sets the stage for several things, right? One, you know, I mean, countries are out there, they've been buying gold the last several years because of Basel Accords, meaning from the Bank of International Settlements, it's basic, which central banks are part of, put themselves in a position where their capital requirements or the reserve requirements are much higher, because they expect instead of 10 to 12% of you know, reserves in place to loan 100% of money out there, a 10 to 1 ratio, that's going away. And so assets from the Bank of International Settlements of Basel Accords put it at about 70+%. So all these countries, these central banks, need to have 70% of the reserves out there. So they've been gobbling up as much gold on and off market as possible. Other assets out there are semiconductors, right? And so we've been used to the petrodollar. We've been used to the fiat currency.
3: Mm-hmm.
2: That's all changing. And so what's happening is digital assets and crypto become a piece of that puzzle. And what's interesting is, you know, when you and I started this show, a few years back, you know, most people looked at it as, crypto is a side hustle or some kind of little gig job or something where people say, oh, that's kind of a cool little hobby or something.
3: Yeah,
2: like
3: a little unique, you know.
2: Yeah, and some saw it as something that's competing with the U.S. dollar, right? And so what I've been saying for years is this becomes the new financial payment rails and or structure for the U.S. dollar. And it could, with the right leadership, be in a position to where it strengthens the U.S. dollar. I think we're seeing that today. And I think we're seeing that over the next 30 to 60 days ahead of midterms, you're going to see some structural changes that I think largely conservatives are going to be happy about. And the reason why I say this, because we watch these things and we focus on the fact that our money should not be controlled by others, just like our vehicle shouldn't be driving off without us, and our emails.
3: Yeah, all that stuff on the road, and it's pulling you. And
2: yeah.
3: And it's bad enough that it'll tell you, you know, maybe you need to get a cup of coffee.
2: Right. Right. And you know what? It's interesting. My first experience of that, when I was 16, I was driving my dad's Mercedes, and it said, do you need to stop and have a cup of coffee? And I was like, uh-oh, I guess I'm not paying attention as much as I should. But you know how, you've driven a Mercedes where it kind of naturally pulls to the right. Right? Mm-hmm. Because if you start dozing off, it gets you away from the head-on collision.
3: Yeah, yeah.
2: So there's been thoughtful ways to make people safer. However, we shouldn't be, as human beings,
3: Well, it's even the backing up. You know, when you back up, if a car, you know, well, I've got the lights mm-hmm. that not only see in the back, I can push the button and it can look sideways.
2: Oh, good, yeah.
3: You know, I see stuff a block away on either side.
2: Yep, that's good.
3: If it's coming. But if something's coming up the street, mm-hmm. even then, if I'm backing out, it'll throw on the brakes.
2: Oh, it'll hit the brakes for you, huh?
3: Yeah, that's the

0: scariest thing. I mean, what did I do? Hit something?
1: Yeah, did something hit you? Yeah, exactly.
0: Yeah, but right. But I mean, even that is a bit much. But I leave it on. I'm not going to take it off. It. You know, so what I do is I start back out, and I know I can. I look the other way too first to see what's coming.
1: You know what? I you can tell people who have been to other countries because I always look the other way too, just because that weird. You know, I used to see
0: of how that. People drive on different side of the road and all. Yeah, man.
1: People will drive the wrong way, especially when there's one way streets downtown or you're in a city like Houston that's an international city. You got people from every other country out there.
0: Yeah, that's right. People, they're driving habits.
1: They look to the right first instead of the left, and you're like, you know, I get it. You always look both ways, right? Yeah, and same thing with our computers. You know, I mean, you don't want that thing driving itself, and you don't want to be in a position where you're not in control of your own money, right? And so we saw that with the Canadian truckers. We saw that with other instances. I'm going to head into, after this, I'm going to head into how crypto becomes the support system through payment rails through the executive order that Trump just put into place just literally last week, and how that kind of advances. So you know what's going to happen in the next 30 to 45 days.
0: Okay, and we got a text too from Justin. He says China's one of the world's largest buyers of gold.
1: They sure are. They sure are. They know they need those assets, and they put a moratorium on actually selling silver on January 1, which started the silver increase in price around the world.
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1: So we've talked about a lot, and that was a good message in on China being a gold buyer quite a bit, right? So everybody's scrambling for assets, right? Whether it's real estate, it's gold, silver, oil.
0: Something to back up their money.
1: Right. Yeah. And so you can see it. I mean, if you just pay attention enough, you can see how just about every financial institution out there that sees the future is scrambling for assets. And so right now, you know, this big battle happening in Congress for the Clarity Act, you know, it's all about banks not liking the yields being paid on these stable coins. And you know, in Jamie Dimon even said in an interview last couple of days ago from JP Morgan that, you know, they're going to fight it. They may lose and they'll live, but, you know, they're going to fight it because banks basically, you know, enjoy the yields from U.S. Treasuries instead of us, the consumers.

0: So let's I've got another clip coming up, and it talks about why we have a Bitcoin strategic reserve. And keep in mind, when they say Bitcoin, this is from a Bitcoin conference where President Trump did not just say it's a digital asset reserve, right? And the digital asset reserve becomes a and not only on the balance sheet a net asset. And yes, we talked about that on the show. You know, the Ayatollah and all the crypto payments that they were getting, the $2 million per tanker that goes through, you know, all those were seized. And just recently, I think there was the FBI that that seized over $8 billion worth of crypto that had been stolen from Americans, and that was resting or residing, supposedly the keys for them were residing outside of this country. And so where does all that go? So the Strategic Digital Asset Reserve, the Bitcoin reserve for the U.S. government, literally has no tax dollars put into it. You know, you or I, our tax dollars haven't paid into it and bought this stuff because it's seized assets from criminals, right? So let's listen to the gentleman here who he is the CEO of Mara, and he was speaking at the Bitcoin conference. This is Fred Thiel, T-H-I-E-L. Here we go.
1: U.S. government is very scared of the world going away from the dollar, and so they want to ensure dollar dominance. You know, President Trump said he wants the BRICS countries not to abandon the dollar. Right? So if countries are moving to own lots of Bitcoin and trade in Bitcoin, the U.S. has to have a lot of Bitcoin, and they have to hold a lot of hash rate. Because Bitcoin mining, I think it's this big misnomer, we should really rename it. It's called Bitcoin transaction processing and Bitcoin network security. Two different functions, right? Because if the rest of the globe has 80% of the global hash rate, well, people transacting in the US with Bitcoin may be locked out of 8 out of every 10 transactions, or 8 out of every 10 blocks. And so it becomes of strategic importance for the U.S. to have a lot of mining inside the country. To do that, we have to have much more liberal energy policies. We have to fix FERC and permitting and all these other things. But the U.S. also has to build a very big strategic reserve of Bitcoin, because we have a strategic oil reserve not because we're short of oil in this country. We pump more oil out of the ground here than Saudi Arabia does. We have lots of gold in Fort Knox, not because the dollar is backed by gold. That ended 50 years ago. We have gold in Fort Knox, so if there's an attack on the dollar, the U.S. government has a way to defend the dollar. It's not something they talk about a lot. We have a strategic petroleum reserve, so the government can control the price of oil domestically, which is what President Biden did not too long ago. So we need a strategic Bitcoin reserve. Other countries know we know that. They know they know it, and they're starting to buy.
0: So I agree with about 90% of what he said there. And so what he's basically proving up the
2: purpose. Need to control whatever the world considers the most important asset.
0: Right. And so, or at least the structure, the financial structure by which transactions are made, right? In which, i.e. are payment rails, right? And how I know this is, watch what big companies like Walmart are doing. Now, watch this. Okay, listen to this one.
3: Times are changing, folks. Walmart now accepts your crypto at checkout to buy your milk and eggs. So crypto is no longer magic internet money. It has real world use.
0: So when we talk about usability and adoption, right? So
2: but they tried that before with the burger joints and everything else.
0: Yeah.
2: And it didn't really take off.
0: Right. So there was loyalty rewards, right? They'll give you a little bit of crypto if you buy this burger and this type of thing. This is actually payment systems, right? So what really made so this is when you go in and you know, hear what she said too at Walmart, you can go buy milk and eggs with crypto, right? So I'm sure it's probably a basket of crypto. It's probably 5 or 10 different ones. I'm sure there's stable coins in there because that's really where things are headed.
2: Well, I don't know how you hodl for value, hold on for dear life, yep, and go out and buy milk and eggs with your crypto. You want to sit

0: on your crypto. So that's an incentive to not buy milk and eggs with your crypto. Use the dollar.
1: Right. Well, that's hopefully where we get as Americans. We've been spoiled, right? We've been spoiled with a dollar that's very stable, right? That's a good thing. But you know, would you go put a silver coin down for groceries?
0: I wouldn't give them my 99.99% gold coin for groceries.
1: Yeah, well,
0: because it gains in value if I hang on to it.
1: That's right. That's right.
0: If I spend it, bang, it's done.
1: So that's why stable coins are attractive in crypto. Because stable coins are the difference of buying one stock or an index, right? An index gives you the ability to be protected if the market shifts up or down. You have a broad sense of value. And so a stable coin largely are pegged to the dollar. They're pegged to assets. They'll be pegged to gold, to petrodollar, to the semiconductor, a basket of currencies. And that's really what's going to strengthen not only the U.S. dollar, but strengthen U.S. treasuries. And it'll allow for the trade-off of debt. So at some point, maybe in the next few months, maybe a little bit longer, I'm optimistic that the Federal Reserve and the debt that's owed by us, the people of the United States of America, maybe the debt that's owed to the Federal Reserve gets paid back with its own paper money that it deems valuable when the new U.S. dollar that comes out is based off of assets. And that, you know, so we reduce our debt to the Federal Reserve, the private corporation. So let's talk about payment rails, right? So the battle for payment rails is happening. So for years, many cryptocurrency companies argued that effectively locked out portions of traditional banking system, and that's changing. So President Donald Trump signed an executive order directing federal regulators and the Federal Reserve to review how financial institutions gain access to payment services and to identify regulations that may be hindering financial innovation. So the order specifically focuses on crypto and fintech access
0: to payment
1: infrastructure.
0: A payment rail, is that the way you pay, whether it's online or direct or by some other? Is a rail, I mean, because I'm thinking of a track on a train.
1: The visual I have is, think of highways of money.
0: That's what I'm thinking, a trail, a rail line.
1: How does it transfer?
0: Yeah, this goes, right. All right, so payment rails are the different ways that money is transferred in buying and selling.
1: Right, so if we visually picture you and I traveling, say we're going to the state capital, going to Austin, right? We can take the little roads, right? And it'll take us longer. Or we can take the highways and we can get there faster, right?
0: But it's gonna be more expensive to take the highway.
1: It may.
0: Because the faster you go, the more gas you use.
1: Maybe so.
0: Well, that's a fact.
1: Or maybe some cities, you know, have a lot of potholes and you tear up your car.
0: Oh, right? Yeah.
1: But that cost shows up later, right? for those of us truck drivers here in town, you buy a truck, right? So, you know, historically, only banks have had access to these payment rails. And so what's happening now is President Trump is saying, how do crypto firms get access to these payment rails? And so there's a lot of speculation out there about specific coins and tech and fintech. I don't go into those because, you know, I don't want people thinking that I'm telling them to buy something, but I'm talking about the overall structure is looking like crypto is going to have access to payment rail systems.
0: Scott, you're on with Chad McGill.
2: Yeah, you just started answering my question. I like to invest. I'm not asking for investing advice, but I'm asking about the mechanisms and the companies that you're aware of that are worth investigating in that particular area.
0: He asked for recommendations.
1: Well,
2: it's not a recommendation. It's just to point in a direction to go look because, you know, it was kind of like Advanced Micro Devices. They were the guys that built the, the graphics card. That was utilized for Bitcoin mining. So there's always infrastructure that supports an industry.
1: Oh yeah, and that actually begat, you know, AI. I mean, the whole the neurological unit or the chip, it's basically an advanced ALU, arithmetic logic unit.
2: Like Palantir, NVIDIA, those kind of
1: right, that came.
2: You know, anyway, it's just a direction, and because that's been a major weakness. And I noticed, you know, when we used to have 10% interest rates, people could invest and they would actually got a decent return. You didn't have to take

0: risks. The banks have pretty much strangled that with, you know, 0.05%, so you're forced to take more risk.
1: Right.
0: Well, if you're going over to stable coins or you're going into crypto and they're actually offering a decent interest rate, which is a completely different thing, you have an opportunity at least to have some stable income. But, you know, there's always the infrastructure that supports and sets up transactions. And I'm just curious if there's a particular area that I could look at.
1: Yeah, you know, if there's a category to look at, you know, it's the ISO 20022 compliant coins and tokens. So
0: okay.
1: When you look at those, I mean, there's XRP, XLM, XDC, you know, there's Hedera Hashgraph. You know, there's a bunch of them that are compliant. And why do they seek compliance? Because compliance is really out of industry standards. So if you're like me, when you were 8 years old, you were taking apart computers and putting them back together. And by 17 in college, I was, you know, creating a CPU with my professor as a hobby. I was either playing baseball or I had my hands in a computer. You know that as soon as the parts inside of a PC really took off and started advancing when they were compliant with ISO, because everything started making more sense. You weren't I remember with DOS and having to deal with all the different IRQs and this would reserve that. And this would, you know, there all these different things, all these different confusion and points and obstacles go away when you have an industry standard. So I would look at.
0: And that's the question I have from a standpoint of like, S&P 500, what companies are supporting that transaction as well?
1: Oh, yeah. That's why I just played the clip on Walmart. I mean, if they're adopting and they're taking crypto, they know what's up. I mean, Amazon, you know, if you look internally within Amazon, they've had an Amazon coin for, years. And you can actually, when you go through their Prime Video, you can actually buy with Amazon coins. So, you know.
0: Is there an actual Walmart coin then?
1: Yeah, I wouldn't be surprised. I don't know if there is, but I wouldn't be surprised if there wasn't already. And also look at gaming systems have been really the trial system. It's they took the Apple approach from the early 1980s, get the kids understanding that there's different types of coins. Like my daughter plays Roblox, right? So she has Robux. You know, I can give her a U.S. fiat dollar, and she says, "Okay, thanks." If I give her a dollar's worth of Robux, her eyes light up. You know?
0: Yeah, that's kind of like when they were given the gift cards, right? You can only spend it in that particular area.
2: Hey,
0: yeah.
2: We got to get ready to go to break. We're running long, but
1: good.
2: It's always interesting.
0: Oh, hey, man, I appreciate that.
2: Nah, hey, I let you roll with it, man, because you've always got something interesting to say. So,
1: I'm always happy to call
0: investing, so all right, I appreciate it. Thank you.
1: Yeah.
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4: All right, so we're back. And just to answer Scott's question on that, ISO 20022 compliant coins, I'll list them off all together. There's eight of them are the major ones. Cardano, which is ADA. Stellar, XLM. By the way, that's IBM's coin. IOTA. Quant, which is an overledger that's interoperability, it connects them all. Ripple, XRP, Algorand, Hedera, and XDC. So those eight coins are ISO 20022. Industry standard. It's basically they've gone through. It's kind of like if you wanted to write software for the Department of Defense, every bit or every little dot in that code needs to be gone through 27 different ways. And so what happens is you're in a position where each one of these coins have been through the ringer and have been deemed compliant, which allows them to be a part of the digital asset payment.
5: And how many is that right there?
4: There's eight of them.
5: Eight out of how many coins?
4: Oh, there's so many coins out there. That's
5: just a number.
4: Hundreds of thousands now.
5: Really?
4: Yeah, there's hundreds of thousands of coins. People create them every day. You know, right now you can go in with AI. You can go create a coin. Remember how I created a coin for you?
5: Yep.
4: The Ethereum, you know, the Bob Jones coin, right?
5: Worth nothing.
4: Well, as soon as you start selling them, I'm sure you'll have some buyers, you know? but what do we put, like 1,440,000 of the coins out, right? So that's, you know, for 1440 keys, right? But anyways, that took some code writing, right? Right. With this, nowadays, AI, you can go and create a coin or a token. So you just have to watch out for those. But generally, you know, you go to somewhere like CoinMarketCap or somewhere that you just look at these coins and see what their market capitalization is. You know, if other people are investing their money, don't be first. You know, don't follow the, you know, the penny stock thought.
5: Don't be the beta test.
4: Yeah, yeah, because... well, you may be paying for a lesson.
5: Why do they call it beta when they're testing a new software or something?
4: That's a good question. I don't know. Yeah. I mean, that's part of the whole, you know, that's been around for a long time. You know, it's where people become a beta tester for software and or for
5: alpha, beta. So yeah. It's just a second level, second tier.
4: Yeah, maybe so. Maybe, you know, test it out and be willing to take the risk. You know, I've always found that people who do Windows updates the day they come out, they're kind of beta testing for those of us who wait a little bit and let everybody else deal with those bugs.
5: Hey, you get all the kinks out and find out all the flaws and right. Then I'll consider it.
4: Yeah, that's exactly right. Well, let me talk a little bit about, you know, when we talk about, I brought up earlier the Bank of England, right? So this is another proof that things are happening, right? So we're in a position right now where the Bank of England is pushing for understanding stable coins and they're structurally positioning themselves too. What's interesting now is the Bank of England, especially after Lloyd's of London was pushed aside, or they pushed themselves aside with it.

0: insurance on that.
1: By saying we're not going to insure.
0: Yeah, they just...
1: They took themselves out of the Hormuz Strait and that whole section of the world.
0: Yeah,
1: took themselves out like, we don't want to lose no money.
0: It's like watching a local politician say, I'm going to take my ball and go home with it. You know, okay, that's fine.
1: But we're not going to take the risk.
0: But Trump knew that.
1: Isn't that what insurance is about, you taking the risk on whether we can successfully get through or not? Wasn't that the basis of Lloyd's of London?
0: Yeah.
1: Financing ships to the new world.
0: Oh yeah, yeah. I mean, we talked about that probably at length, you know, a couple of shows ago, where you basically started back in the 1100s, you know, and ultimately, I mean, it grew much bigger of a company in the 1500s, 1600s as colonization happened. But when you start looking at the Bank of England, what they're doing, they're following the U.S. in terms of stable coins, and so. I believe that the Bank of England is now also capitulated to the U.S. dollar and in a position. Really, they're secondary. They're beta testers of the alpha United States of America, which is a good place for them to be.
1: I can't believe that all has been done in about 13, 14, 15 months.
0: Yeah, and you know what? After his famous speech, I'm not tired of winning yet. I'm not tired of winning at all. You know, I mean, locally, I you know, before we wrap up the show, I got to say, you know, I'm super, super happy in this primary runoff. Republicans showed up.
1: Thousands.
0: Much more. Much stronger than people expected. Let's just say that. And so I think it was almost 2-1 or 3-1 in terms of turnout in the primary runoff for Republicans versus.
1: And they've showed up. Because these are the people, I believe, that showed up in those numbers that don't answer polls.
0: Yeah. Well,
1: you hear what I'm saying?
0: Yeah. Well, there's, you know, polls. Whenever you hear of a poll, ask who did the poll, number one. And number two, who bought the poll, right? And so, you know, there's more elements to it. But let's just say Nueces County is a very strong Republican county, and I think it's getting stronger every day, no matter what people say.
1: Scott says, in terms of beta fish eat each other.
0: Uh-oh, yeah.
1: So a beta test, you guys will be eating yourself, and then whatever's left is what the rest of us will buy?
0: You know, I don't know. We'll have to look that up as a tech tip of somebody a long time ago. They said, hey, these guys testing everything out. You know, let's watch them eat each other.
1: Chad, thanks for stopping by as always. We appreciate it.
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3: 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Coming up next, the news with Mike Slater.
4: Thank you, Bill. It is Monday, June 15th, 2026. Here's what's happening today in America. Iran deal. McConnell in the hospital. Swiss referendum fails, and a World Cup victory. It's all coming up, then Bill's going to be here with your message of the day. But first, the president wrote on Saturday, Barack Hussein Obama's deal with Iran was an easy, beautiful, smooth road to a nuclear weapon, which Iran would have had 6 years ago and would have used long before now. My agreement with Iran is the exact opposite, a wall to no nuclear weapon. In fact, they no longer want a nuclear weapon, nor will they have one, either through purchase, development, or any other form of procurement. After it's signed, the Strait of Hormuz is open to all. As this Iran deal is here, Israeli military officials said a Hezbollah commander was killed in Lebanon. The IDF said his elimination continues another significant blow to Hezbollah's senior chain of command. By eliminating one of the most prominent operatives responsible for terrorist attacks against Israeli civilians, IDF soldiers, and American service members. Meanwhile, gas prices have fallen towards $4 a gallon, $4.10 to be exact, average nationwide. That's a decline of 40 cents over just the last month. Could be below $4 a gallon in just the next few days. Senator Mitch McConnell has been admitted to a hospital yesterday. No word yet on exactly what the issue is, but it's been a bunch of medical issues lately. He's 84 years old. His term ends in January. In other Senate news, the SAVE Act, it's on life support. Someone wrote on Twitter, we've got 50 votes as of last week. All we need is to force the Democrats to hold a talking filibuster. John Cornyn, the senator from Texas, who lost his party's primary just a couple weeks ago to Ken Paxton, he wrote back, not going to happen, and everyone except the naive or misinformed knows it. Wow, is Cornyn showing his true colors? In other Cornyn news, Scott Pressler, a major Republican get-out-the-vote guy, he said he saw John Cornyn at the airport and encouraged him to pass the SAVE Act, and Cornyn wrote back to that, grifter. A referendum in Switzerland that would have capped the population at 10 million people failed to pass. If the referendum passed, it would have cut the number of asylum seekers or family members of migrants accepted into the country. There are currently 9.1 million people living in Switzerland, with over 80,000 added every year. About 25% of the population are foreign nationals. World Cup news, incredible win from America over Paraguay. Paraguay beat Brazil and Argentina leading into the tournament, and they have one of the best defenses in the world. We scored 4 goals against them. That's the most we've ever scored in a World Cup game. It's only our 10th World Cup win ever. Let's get fired up for their next game against Australia this Friday in Seattle at 3 o'clock Eastern. My Politics by Faith podcast episode today is all about the sports references in the Bible. 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
3: 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Time now for the O'Reilly Update message of the day. On this Monday, a new survey from Quinnipiac College in Connecticut says about 23% of Americans are proud of their heritage. That's a so-so number. It's not catastrophic. And, you know, we have a lot of loons in our society. We have a lot of people who are alienated. We have socialists. We have communists. We have fascists. We have criminals. So 23% not really liking their American status isn't crazy. Most of those people, however, are between the ages of 18 and 24. Now, I went through the Vietnam War situation. I saw the protests. Many of those that were so anti-government during the Vietnam War are now conservatives. Because as you get older, you see the world differently. Not all. I still have friends that are hippies at heart, and they don't like the government or whatever it may be. But most Americans kind of graduate in their thinking. And I'm not very worried about this poll. I do believe you should love your country. If you read my books, if you know the history, you will love it, because we are a noble nation. I'm Bill O'Reilly. I approve the message by writing it. You can reach me, bill@billoreilly.com, bill@billoreilly.com, name and town if you wish to opine. Now let's go to the mail. David, concierge member. Bill, everything you say in talking points memo about Los Angeles and Mayor Bass is true, but this state is so out of control, Bass will be voted back in. Odds are you're right. Cheryl Barkley, Lake Elmore, Vermont. Why do people who are wealthy due to capitalism hate capitalism and give tons of money to progressives, communists, and others who don't like America? Each individual, I can't generalize on it, but they have theirs, Cheryl. They have theirs. They're not giving theirs up. Larry Pasternak, Pflugerville, Texas. The current environment feels like reverse McCarthyism to me. Communists are blacklisting traditionalists. Yeah, absolutely. Just what happened in the McCarthy era. Ed DeLauder, North Belmore, New York. This past weekend, I went to my grandchild's lacrosse tournament, and I wore my USA 250 hat. Whoa! I received numerous compliments.
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0: 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Now, the O'Reilly update brings you something you might not know. 811 years ago today, one of the most important documents in history was signed by the King of England. The Charter established a set of laws that every British person, including the monarch, were forced to follow. Here is the story of the Magna Carta. In the early 13th century, King John was despised by his subjects for imposing high taxes, draconian punishments, and widespread imprisonment. Enraged, a group of powerful barons marched to London. They carried with them a document called the Magna Carta, Latin for the Great Charter. The proposal outlined so-called fundamental legal rights. No man could be arrested or stripped of his property without a trial. Churches were free from royal interference. High taxes could only be approved through a council of archbishops and other leaders. Finally, the feudal lords could seize the king's assets if he violated the rules established in the charter. Fearing an open rebellion, King John begrudgingly signed the document on June 15th, 1215. For the first time, members of the monarchy were no longer above the law. Shortly after its enactment, the Magna Carta was annulled, then rewritten, eventually instated with even more protections for the commoners. And here's something else you might not know. The Great Charter is directly linked with the U.S. Constitution. When drafting the document, James Madison translated several medieval protections into our Bill of Rights. Examples include the Fifth Amendment, every citizen's right to due process, the Sixth Amendment, the right to a speedy trial, and the Eighth Amendment, the ban of excessive bail or fines for those accused or convicted of a crime. Back in a moment. 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

0: be lifted if Iran complies with what has been agreed to.
1: As correspondent Laura Winters reporting, Israel's defense minister says that Israel will not withdraw from land seized in Lebanon, Syria, and Gaza.
2: In the first official Israeli comments after the announcement of the interim deal, defense minister Israel Katz says the army won't withdraw from land seized in Lebanon, potentially challenging an element of the deal that Iran and the U.S. reached hours earlier. And Katz says Israel plans to stay indefinitely in lands it holds in Lebanon.
1: And that is correspondent Charles de la Desma reporting. President Trump on Sunday celebrating a new decade and the country's 250th anniversary.
3: Donald Trump hosted a UFC event on the White House lawn for his 80th birthday. Fighters from around the world joined the celebration, marking a unique moment for the sport. The event, called Freedom 250, featured seven fights and celebrated the 250th anniversary of the Declaration of Independence. UFC President Dana White and Trump enjoyed chants of USA, USA, as they watch the action. I'm Geffen Coolball.
1: On Wall Street right now, the Dow is booming up by 708 points. Investors happy, apparently, about the peace deal with Iran. The NASDAQ right now up 775. More at townhall.com.
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6: Wall Street opened sharply higher this morning. The rally, fueled by President Trump's announcement of the peace deal with Iran, it will see the Strait of Hormuz fully reopened and a lifting of the American blockade of Iranian ports. Oil prices have tumbled. U.S. benchmark crude lost $4.55 to $80.33 per barrel, the lowest level since the opening days of the war, which began in late February. The price of Brent crude fell $4.28 to $83.05 per barrel. Roku shares rose another 1.5% early today after the company announced that Fox is buying the streaming platform. It is a cash and stock deal valued at roughly $22 billion. Shares in Elon Musk's SpaceX rose 5.6% in pre-market trade following its highly anticipated debut on Wall Street last week. For the Wall Street Business Report, I'm Rich Thomason.
1: Breaking news and analysis at townhall.com. There's a multi-state outbreak of infant botulism.
7: Nara Organics is recalling its organic baby formula after a multi-state outbreak of infant botulism. The product is sold nationwide in Target stores and online. Federal authorities say 3 babies became ill in April and May in California, Pennsylvania, and Washington after ingesting Nara Organics whole milk organic powdered infant formula. The Food and Drug Administration says the children were hospitalized and given FDA-approved treatment for infant botulism. Infant botulism is rare, but serious. It's caused by bacteria that produce a toxin in the gut. I'm Donna Water.
1: Starbucks' South Korean operation said today it will close all of its stores nationwide early on June 22nd for a mandatory history and social sensitivity training. That, as it reveals a backlash following a marketing campaign that went afoul. More on these stories at Town Hall.
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9: This afternoon, expect a mix of sunshine and clouds with a chance of a thunderstorm in some areas. It will be breezy with a high of 91. Tonight will be partly cloudy with a low of 78. Tomorrow will be humid with a mix of clouds and sunshine, getting breezier in the afternoon with a chance of a thunderstorm in some areas and a high of 89. Sunday will also be humid with periods of sunshine becoming breezy in the afternoon with the possibility of a gusty thunderstorm and a high of 90. With your AccuWeather forecast, I'm meteorologist Joe Lundberg.
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0: the officer if you can assist. If the officer accepts, do whatever you can to safely help. 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

0: Show in the Fairwinds Credit Union Studio. I'm George Campbell with Jade Warshaw. We're taking your calls at 888-825-5225. Riley joins us in St. Louis up next. What's going on, Riley?
1: Hey, can you hear me okay?
0: You sound great.
1: Okay. So, George and Jade, my question is, so I just graduated pharmacy school.
0: Woohoo!
1: I have, thank you. My husband and I together, this is the only debt we have is my student loans. I have $132,000, which is the principal, and it is a federal unsubsidized. So I have $16,000 that accrued in interest while I was going through school and was unable to pay those off. So I'm sitting right under $150,000. I do have a job lined up. I haven't met with HR to discuss exactly what my pay is going to be, so I can't pinpoint that, but I do want to knock out those loans as fast as possible.
2: Right.
1: But with that, my husband and I, we have the baby fever very strongly, and we are thrilled to start a family, but at the same time, I do want to get a little acclimated to my job, and we want to get some of this tackled, but when would you guys say is a good time to kind of start going to that next step once I get some of these loans tackled?
2: So here's what I'll say on the matter, and I'll allow you to take from it what you will, because I can't stress enough that this is a personal decision for you to make, but also there are some very real things to consider. So how old are you guys, first off?
1: I'm 24. He's 26.
2: Okay. And this is the only debt there is?
1: Yes, ma'am.
2: Okay. So I'll start with a couple of points for you to consider. First off, you have to think about your career and the unknown of how you'll feel when you have a child. Okay. When my husband and I were in your shoes, that was the thing I thought. It's like, okay, if I have a kid, I'm saying right now I want to keep working, but I really don't know how I'm going to feel when that baby gets in my arms. And so what you can do today to prepare yourself for that and to have that option is everything, right? You want to, what people want out of life more than anything else, is they just want to have the option. So paying off this debt first gives you the option. So that's something to consider. I'm not saying you have to, but it does give you the option of saying, you know what, I paid off my debt, I can afford to pull back if I want to from my pharmacy hours, whatever. So that's thing one to think through. And then thinking through, okay, what would our life look like if we did go down to one income? So having clear thought processes on that today, when you're kind of in a cold brain mindset versus later on when you're like, you know, heated and you know what you think you know what you want, thinking through that today is so, so important. The number three thing that I will tell you is children are expensive, and they add things, they add priorities, they add things to your margin that you're like, dang it, I want to use that margin to pay off debt. Now I have to think about things like cribs, and there's choices that you're going to want to make. So I'm just being your buddy and putting that out there. If you want to have a baby tomorrow, you can. I'm never going to take that away from you. But I also will say for Sam and I, and you guys' debt is less, for Sam and I, we really thought through that and thought, you know what, for us, we want to clean up this debt first. We've got plenty of time. And for us, it was worth it to do that. It was from a value standpoint. And so I like to share both sides of that equation, again, being very clear that it's your option. I'm not going to say you can't have kids until you pay off debt, but I do want you to think through it. You're not in this situation, but so many people call in, and the reason that they're struggling is they kept having kids instead of focusing on the matter at hand. And I think we can do a better job of family planning in a lot of situations, and we have the ability to do that, so you should. Okay, that's my spiel. What are you thinking?
1: So

0: I have my job is lined up. I haven't met with HR to discuss pay, but what I do know is that it's considered, so it's hospital pharmacy. It's considered part-time, but I have the ability to pick up so many hours to where I'm easily going to work 40 hours a week, which is a, because if I do get to the point to where I want to pull back, it seems like I'm going to have the ability. Obviously, that's not 100% a given forever because things change, new employees can get added on, but that's where I'm at right now, and I've been assured that by management there. My husband is doing pretty well with his job, so my thought is that I wouldn't leave. So he makes 80, he's salaried at 86,000 right now. He's a civil engineer, and he's in the process of doing a test to become a level 2, which is considered a promotion. I wish I could describe it better, but
1: all I care about is he's getting a pay bump if this goes through.
0: Yeah, a very, very nice pay bump.
1: Like he'll be making six figures.
0: Yes, sir.
1: Great. That's some good debt payoff money right there. And I assume you'll be making decent money as a pharmacist, one would hope.
0: If at 30 hours a week, I'd be making just under six figures. So with picking up the extra hours, I'll be making over six figures.
1: Great. So let's picture a world where you guys are making $200,000, you're aggressively attacking this debt, and we're taking care of a baby. Can you guys handle that?
0: No, that's a loaded question. It's hard because I know.
1: Well, what's the total of your student loan payments? What does that add up to?
0: The total of what I would be paying off.
1: Yeah. What's the total payments you need to make to satisfy those minimum payments currently?
0: So that's the other tricky part. When I was kind of doing my exit loan counseling through FAFSA, it was hard for me to kind of enter in what I needed to put because I didn't, like, it was asking what my salary was going to be, and it was like, well, I don't know.
1: Are you doing income-driven repayment?
0: I do not want to do that.
1: Okay,
0: I've had plenty of people encourage me to do the public service loan forgiveness.
2: Nah, you don't need to do it.
0: I don't want to do that.
1: Your homework is to figure out what these payments will actually add up to as part of your monthly budget, what your current bills are, and then see where you guys are at. And that will give you a very clear picture of how quickly you're going to pay off this debt, what adding a baby into the mix would do, how much margin are you going to need to cover, you know, formula, wipes, diapers, all that stuff. And that'll give you a better next step.
2: How are you guys living, Riley? Are you renting? What do you have?
0: We are renting. Our rent is $975 a month, and then our internet, and then we pay internet and electric.
2: Love that. That's a good price for you.
1: Very reasonable. What was your question?
0: And then, so my question was, I had talked to, we had a financial advisor like come during our exit week of pharmacy school, and I asked her a question, and I know it's just one person, so I love that I'm getting a second input. But I let her know that I wanted to pay these loans off as soon as possible. So I said, should I max out what that payment's going to be with my loan servicer? And she said, no, don't do that. Do what you're comfortable with because you can always pay excess on top in case anything were to happen. Because my husband and I also do have about $50,000.
2: Yeah, I would say they're going to take your income into account, and whatever your payment is, that's fine. Don't try to make it less intentionally. Your goal is to pay it off. So in that way, she was right. Put as much extra, as much margin as you can find on top of that minimum payment to go directly to the principal.
1: You know, the first time I became a dad, something flipped. Suddenly, it wasn't just about me and my wife anymore. It became, what happens to my family if I'm not here tomorrow? And it's not a fun thought, and I'll be honest, making a will feels heavy and complicated, and it's not exactly what I want to be doing with my time off. 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

0: Matt is in Portland, Oregon up next. What's going on, Matt? How can we help today?
1: How's it going, George and Jade? I'm glad to be on the show.
0: Glad to have you.
1: My question is whether it's a responsible use of funds to start up a side hustle, even though I'm not totally sure what the path to profitability on it is overall.
0: What is this side hustle?
1: So it is I previously had a business doing something similar. It's a mobile bicycle and e-bike repair. A pretty popular metro area for it.
0: Yeah, Portland is the mecca for that.
1: Right. And I work for a company that does that presently. I previously started a business doing that and eventually grew that into a brick and mortar location and then sold it. So I have background in it. I know what I'm doing. I know what it costs. It would cost me probably about $30,000 to start it up. But
0: for a mobile repair business, are you needing like a van that has specialty equipment?
1: Yeah. So that would be like if I had my wish list. Everything was like exactly how I want it. Good branding, just running start basically.
0: Okay.
1: I could do it for a lot less, but this would be like if I could do everything I wanted to do. That's what it would cost.
2: Why do you want to do it as a side hustle if you already know you have had success doing it as a business? Are you just thinking that you'll start small and build up? What's your end goal?
1: Basically, I mean, the way I look at it is that the mobile option is not a hugely profitable enterprise in itself, but it's a great ramp to getting into a brick and mortar location, building a brand, things like that.
0: But why did you let it go the first time?
1: I didn't want to live where I was living. I wanted to, you know, move out of that area, be closer to my family. I'm originally from here. And like I said, I mean, I did sell the business eventually, so it worked out in the long run. But I did have times where I was like, do I just want to be the bike repair on a bus guy? Like, not really.
2: So you know how to do the business. The only thing that's changed is location.
1: Pretty much, yes.
2: Do you have the money to start it again? Do you have the cash?
1: I have more than enough. Yes, I do.
2: How much do you have?
1: I have about $480 in total. And I think I'm going to owe probably, so the sale of the business
2: Got
1: occurred
2: it.
1: Last year. Mm-hmm. So, I'm going to owe about probably like $50,000 in taxes, maybe even more.
2: Okay.
0: So let's call it 400. You have for some play money here, and you're wondering, should I take a portion of this and try to start this business? And you said you work for a company that currently does this?
1: Yes, but I only work weekends. I'm not making very much right now, so I have insight into like their metrics and how well they do in the
0: area.
1: And
0: they're a mobile repair business?
1: They are, yes.
2: They view it as a national franchise.
0: Yeah, if I'm the business, I'm going, dude, this is a conflict of interest here if we're going to be our competition.
1: Oh, absolutely. I would have to quit. I probably shouldn't even be calling
2: Got
1: you guys
2: you.
1: Right now on a national show because if they heard my
0: Got it.
2: So you're not trying to do both
1: reasonably.
2: At the same time?
1: Oh, God, no. That's
2: Got you.
1: I would basically give them my 2 weeks and say, look, sorry, I think I want to go independent.
2: How quickly can you be profitable?
1: I mean, that's the thing, is like,

0: And let me, I'm sorry, let me...
1: I don't know for sure.
0: Let me restate. How quickly can you make a wage that is enough for you to live on and start recouping the $30,000 that you invested? Let me put it like that.
1: I think with the right branding and, you know, a good run rate off the ground, so I think I can get going pretty quickly. I think I could be breaking even within a couple months of having it running, and then, you know, depending on how much time I want to put into it, you know, maybe I could recoup my costs if I was really grinding, you know, within 6 months or so.
0: I love that.
1: And
0: tell us about your family.
1: That's basically like it's a full-time thing, you know.
0: I love that for you. Who else is a part of this? Do you have a wife, kids? Who else is going to be affected?
1: I have no independence. It's just me. So I'm pretty much, you know, free to do as I please.
2: Would you use your savings to float your bills until this thing gets off the ground?
1: Yeah, and that's why, I mean, I know a lot of this sounds like kind of like, okay, have the money, have the business plan and all that. Like, why even call? To me, it feels a little bit strange to be like knowingly, you know, dipping into my savings a certain amount. It's like I can't work that much. I can't work another side thing.
0: Sure,
2: but you're telling us you'd go 40 plus hours a week into this business if you started tomorrow.
1: I feasibly could, you know, if I built. I think I could build up a client base quickly. But it's like, I guess the other thing is best case scenario, best case, full time, fully booked.
0: Right.
1: I'd maybe make like $50,000, you know, profit after everything.
0: Can you live off of that?
1: Money, but
0: can you live off that?
1: Yeah, probably. Yeah. I'm pretty frugal.
0: I think for you, Matt, I think what you're looking for is some boundaries on this. I think that would make you feel a little bit better. And so if I were in your shoes, I'd probably sit down and say, okay, I know I've got $400,000. That's a nice payday from this other business, but I don't want to get sloppy. And so if I say that I'm going to invest $30,000 in this, I'm going to be very detailed on what that $30,000 is going to go towards. And then I'm going to be very detailed on what I'm going to live off of from the savings and have a very clear timeline. If I get 6 months into this and I'm not profitable, I'm not paying myself $50,000 from this, then here's what I'm going to do next. Like, you've got to give yourself an on-ramp, like a go, no-go. If I get here and things aren't going, then I'm going to stop because I'm not, or I'm going to stop going at this rate, or I'm going to pick up a part-time job, or whatever that thing is that you're not just draining off of this nest egg. I think you have to have a clear amount of money that's like, I'm going to spend $30,000 on the business, and I'm going to live off $40,000 for the next year, and that's where it stops. I'm 70 in. Do you see what I'm saying? And I think that'll give you not only peace, but it'll give you a timeline. Like, I got to hustle and I got to flow.
2: Because if you're just vibing, you're going to call back 3 years from now and say, hey, I blew $400,000 trying to start a business and living off my savings and it didn't work. What do I do now? And that's a much different problem to have than to call it quits at 70 all in and still have 330 left over.
0: Yeah.
2: To survive and go get a different full-time job somewhere and say, hey, I tried. If this is really your dream, you're doing it with cash. You're not going to go into debt for it. You've done this before with success.
0: Yeah, you earned the right to do it.
2: There's green lights from here. But my only hesitation is if 50K is your ceiling forever, this kind of sucks. You want to start a business because you can do better than you could elsewhere.
1: Yeah, exactly. I'm like, is this really a career? It's a labor of love. I love to do it. Is it a career?
0: Well, are you trying to exit from it again? Or is this something you want? Like, is the end goal, hey, I exited well the first time, I'm going to do that again? Or is the goal, this is where I work for the rest of my life? Those are two different end goals.
1: Yeah. Yeah. No, that's a great question. And it's kind of murky. I think I got lucky the first time with the exit. That's not common in this type of business. There's no guarantee that would happen again. So just being realistic about that, you know, those end points is kind of...
2: What does this business make that you're working for now?
1: What do they make?
2: Yeah, I mean, is the owner making more than $50,000 in profit?
1: A truck does about 120 in top line revenue, and I think they gross about a 50% margin. That's where I get that 50 from.
0: Got it. But

0: you said that you can go from having a truck to going to brick and mortar. So if you were going to brick and mortar, what do you think that you'd be, you know, what would be your revenue and what do you think you could pay yourself?
1: Hard to say on that because the market is so crowded here, and that's actually why I don't want to go brick and mortar. I think the mobile is like more flexible, easier startup cost. So I mean, brick and mortar, like just for reference, like we did in my last, or our best year was 2024. We did just shy of $1 million, and I think we made like 115 on that, like had pretty,
2: yeah, there's
1: pretty
2: much more overhead
1: margins.
2: Yeah, I mean, I would go for it. Just know you're kind of signing up for a food truck instead of a restaurant, and that's the end game, is you run a food truck forever, but in the bike world. And that's okay if you can make peace with that.
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2: Little Miss Summer. She sounds sweet. Hey, Corpus Christi, it's me, Tommy Cool. Little Miss Summer sounds like a fairy princess in a Mickey Mouse cartoon, doesn't she? 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

0: Ask Ramsey is our free AI tool that is built and trained on proven Ramsey principles. And today we're going to break down the most asked questions of the week. There were some questions around estate planning, tracking expenses, buying a car. But the number one question was around retirement investing.
1: I love that. What should I consider when deciding between different retirement accounts like IRAs, 401ks, and Roth accounts? Good question. So here's kind of our order of operation when it comes to investing. You've heard us say it before. 401ks, 403bs, up to the employer match. So that's great. Match beats Roth beats traditional is kind of the way that we say it. So the explanation there is we love free money, right? A match is free money. This is money from your employer. It's an instant 100% return. I wouldn't leave that money on the table.
0: Yeah, if you get a 4% match, so you put in 4%, let's say that's $1,000. They're going to put in another $1,000.
1: Yeah, free cash. So we start with the match. If you don't have that available to you, or if you do, the next place would be the Roth IRA. We love the Roth. In 2026, you can contribute up to $7,500 a year. Obviously, for catch-up, that's $8,600. The Roth is the rock star of retirement accounts. You pay the taxes now. Your money grows and then comes out completely tax-free like the laundry.
0: We love to see it. And then, let's say you haven't hit 15% yet. Let's say you make $100,000. 15% is 15 grand. You haven't quite hit that between the match and maxing out a Roth IRA. Well, then you just go back to your traditional accounts like that traditional 401k until you hit 15%.
1: Yeah, I love that. And a lot of people ask the question, and we kind of hit this. What's better, Jade and George? Do we do Roth? Do we do traditional? Is one better? If it's up to me, always choose Roth. Always. Here's why. Traditional, you get the tax break now, but later you have to pay taxes on everything, including your heirs. So if they inherit that money and it's traditional money, they're on the hook for that too. With IRAs, there's required minimum distributions.
0: Yeah. What will the tax rate be at the time you retire and start to withdraw?
1: Yeah, that could be very scary. Good point. So Roth, go ahead and pay those taxes now.

0: enjoy that tax-free growth, and then have those tax-free withdrawals forever.
1: Woo.
0: Ever.
2: That's nice. It's just nice to know when I'm finally retired after working hard my whole life, the government is going to get their grubby hands on that money at least.
0: I love that. I love that.
2: Go check out Ask Ramsey. 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All right, we're out to Jacksonville, Florida up next. Kirsten joins us there. What's going on?
3: Hi. So I'm getting married in 15 days.
0: Woo!
3: And yes, thank you. And we're combining our accounts once we get married. And we're basically trying to figure out kind of how to get the baby steps going so we can save to buy a house. And we're wanting to know like how much we should save to buy a house and all of that fun stuff.
2: Fantastic. Exciting times for you guys. Okay. Do you know what your incomes will be once you're married?
3: Yes. So he makes about $48,000 a year right now, and I make $40,000 a year right now.
2: Okay. So $88,000 is what we're working with. Do you guys have any debt going into this marriage?
3: So the only debt we have is two credit cards, and the credit cards total $1,600.
0: Okay. Oh, great.
2: And so that will get paid off very quickly, if not before the honeymoon.
3: Yeah, no, we're planning to pay it once we combine the accounts.
2: Great. And do you either of you have savings currently?
3: Yeah, so together right now without paying off the debt, we have $11,700 in savings.
2: Okay, and that's everything. So that's going to be sort of your starter emergency fund. Let's take out $1,600. Let's call it $10,000 in your emergency fund right now. So that's going to be step two. Step one, pay off all consumer debt. Step two, we're going to then move on to kind of filling up that emergency fund to 3 to 6 months of our new household expenses.
3: Yes, sir.
2: And then we can start saving up the down payment. So your question is how much to save?
3: Yeah, kind of, because, like, so once the bills are all totaled up with, like, food, gas, all that stuff, we're going to be spending $3,100 a month.
2: That includes rent?
3: So with the $10,000, that includes rent, yeah.
2: Okay, great. So you're going to be renting for a while?
3: Then, yes, and once we pay off the debt, it actually subtracts $250, so I guess technically it's going to be $2,850 or something like that.
2: Okay.
3: A month.
2: So you guys will be bringing home, you said $88,000 will be the gross household income?
3: That is correct.
2: Okay. Like so after taxes, 56, can we call it 5,500, somewhere around there?
3: Yes.
2: All right. So minus your, let's call it $3,000 in expenses, you'll have $2,500 left over that you could save for that down payment.
3: Okay. Yes, sir.
2: And that is $30,000 a year.
3: Yes.
2: So now we know. It's kind of like, what house are we wanting to buy, and at what point do we have enough down payment to get the mortgage payment to 25% or less of our after-tax income?
3: Right, and we're kind of on the like fritz of we don't know if we want to buy land first and then possibly and pay that off and then get a house put on it,
0: or
3: if we should just buy a house first.
0: I would do the math first and let the numbers speak to your soul, because what you're hoping for, if you just kind of think, with the numbers that you have today, okay, making, you know, $5,500 a month, that payment's going to have to be $1,400 at the savings rate that George said, which was, I think, $30,000 a year. What would that look like on a, you know, the houses that we're thinking would suit us? So have you done any looking whatsoever, size, for what you guys are looking for, size-wise, bedroom-wise, do you know what the cost would be?
3: Yeah, so at minimum, we would need at least to start out a two-bedroom, one bath.
0: Uh-huh.
3: And that's because we also have a surprise on the way.
0: Love that. Oh. I love that.
3: Yes. And so that would be pretty minimal. So we can probably find something that's like anywhere from $2,000 to $2,500.
0: Okay. But so George is plugging that in.
2: That was exactly my math. I was like, man, if they get a $200,000 house, you put $60,000 down. That's 2 years of saving up, right, aggressively. You could get a 15-year fixed-rate mortgage where the payment's about $1,400. And that would give you guys a whole lot of peace and margin.
3: Yeah.
2: Because what's your rent right now?
3: Well, it's $1,374.
2: Exactly. So you'd still have about $2,500 in margin every month to invest, to help cover the expenses for the baby, all of these things. That's the goal here. So it looks like you're going to be renting for another two or so years. And aggressively saving up.
3: Perfect.
2: But that would be the price point. Obviously, the goalpost may move a little because 2 years from now, that same house might be $230, $240.
3: More.
2: So the goal is let's get the income up.

0: keep saving. Are you going to be putting the baby in daycare?
1: So no, I'm not. And that was also something is I have talked to my boss and he's going to allow me to continue working and he's going to be able to let me work at home.
0: Wow. And that's
1: so,
0: great.
1: Yes.
0: That's
1: yes,
0: work
1: yes.
0: on top of work.
1: Yes. And so the big thing was that I didn't know if I would be able to keep the amount of hours I'm working currently because it's like you just never know how it is
0: sure.
1: when you get to have a baby. So it might lessen just a little bit. But he is also in the process of possibly getting a raise at his job, which will open up the possibility of like getting a 401k and all of that stuff too.
2: Well, what you're talking about, I think, is a very smart place to be mentally, and that's for anybody listening. If you are in a situation where both spouses are currently working and you're thinking about buying a house and you know there's children on the way, you know children at some point will be part of the equation, the best thing that you can think about is what will life look like if we were to go down to one income, even if it's just temporarily, even if it's for a couple of years while the baby is in arms, right? And making sure that whatever house you purchase can weather that storm and it's never going to be too big of a percentage of your income that you don't have the option to stay home if you wanted it, if you wanted to, right?
0: It's not the dream home if it crushes your dream of staying home because the mortgage is so high. And so you got to be thinking long term when it comes to the biggest purchase of your life. And, you know, you guys have a couple of years before we're here, so let's just be really diligent about getting our income up, keeping the expenses low, working on saving up that down payment. I would just put it in a good high-yield savings account. And if you don't have one already, you can jump on to fairwinds.org/Ramsey. They have an awesome smart bundle that includes that account. And just start socking away and get ready for this wedding. 15 days.
2: Exciting
0: stuff.
2: She
0: seems pretty calm, cool, collected for getting married in 15 days.
2: I know.
0: I guess all the details have been ironed out at that point.
2: I know. It's that baby. It's giving her calm.

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0: Back to the Ramsey Show. I'm George Campbell here with Jade Warshaw. We're taking your calls at 888-825-5225. We get a lot of questions about buying a home. We just had one about how much to save for a down payment. And the truth is, buying or selling your home is a big decision, a lot of zeros on the end. And with so much conflicting housing market news, it can be hard to know what's going on. So we're here to make those latest trends easy to understand. And we know mortgage rates still volatile right now, but remember, rates will always rise and fall. What matters most is finding a home you can actually afford today. Only your financial readiness should drive your decision on when to buy, not rates. Median home prices went up to about $425,000 last month, which is typical for a spring market as we head into the summer. Prices are lower than this time last year, and homes are taking a bit longer to sell, not like the olden days where it was like day one, 17 offers.
1: Right, now, there
0: are some markets that that's still happening, but overall, it's slowed down. So that's good news if you're ready to buy and looking for a better deal. And if you want to learn about the latest housing market trends, see weekly mortgage rate updates, get free tools to help you buy or sell with confidence, head to RamseySolutions.com/market or click the link in the show notes if you're listening on podcast or YouTube. Sarah is in Cleveland up next. Sarah, welcome to the Ramsey Show.
2: Hi. Hi, everyone. How are you this afternoon?
0: Doing great. What's your question today?
2: I'm just wondering where me and my husband should invest our money.
0: Okay. Tell us more.
2: So we make a combined about $375,000.
0: Woo!
2: We have about $500,000 in our 401ks. We both have Roths. We're debt-free. We have a indexed life insurance policy. We each have one that we were kind of talked into.
0: Oh, boy. Who hated you enough to sell that to you?
2: Oh, okay.
0: What family friend, old college roommate? Who was it? You don't have to give names, but I know it's someone close to you.
2: Yeah, so I kind of, we're on the 7-year plan, so on our last year of paying that off.
0: Paying that off?
2: And yeah, because every year we're contributing so much for 7 years so that we can max out. This is bad, huh?
0: Yeah, like a max-funded IUL policy?
2: Yes. Yeah, that's exactly what Mima has. We each have one.
0: Man, you made someone so rich. They are just counting the dollar bills right now as you're on this call. Okay. Well, tell us more.
2: Okay, we have two annuities.
0: Oh, boy.
1: Man,
0: is this the same person that sold you this?
2: Yeah.
0: Goodness gracious. Okay, so this was an insurance salesman in wolf's clothing here, is what happened. This was not a financial advisor.
2: So every year we kind of go to him, and we have more money. So now we are going to have another chunk of money, and me and my husband were talking. We're like, before we just do this, let's get some advice. So I thought I would call in and see what should we do with our money. Obviously, I'm not making the right decision. So,
1: well, I'm trying to put myself in your headspace. My guess is you're maxing out 401ks, you're maxing out Roth IRAs, and you're just looking for someplace else to park money, right?
2: Yes.
1: Okay. And this guy's like, I've got just the thing for you.
0: Do you have term life insurance in place?

0: our work we do.
1: Okay, you're going to need more than that. I assume that's probably like a year worth in there.
0: Yeah, probably.
1: So I would get it on your own. It's always wise to have term life insurance outside of your employer, because if anything changes, you could lose that. And so I would get 10 to 12 times your household income of each your incomes in a term life policy, 15, 20, 25 years max, and you can jump onto Zander.com and get that done today. Start that process and apply. And once you have that in place, now we can cancel these IUL policies and get out of these annuities. That is your best bet, as much as there's going to be a sunk cost fallacy here, and as much as this guy is going to try to talk you off that ledge.
0: Okay.
1: He's going to make this sound like it is the worst financial decision you could ever make, is to stop working with him and being in these insurance products.
0: Okay, I was fearful you would say that. Okay.
1: But think about it. I mean, what have they sold you so far? Investments? No, they've sold you insurance products that are marketed as investments. That's a red flag.
2: And if you looked at the rate of return, there's no way it was even close to what you could have made if you had just invested it, even just in an index fund.
1: I mean,
2: a brokerage account.
1: The market has over doubled in the past 7 years. And you told me you're on year seven. If you had just parked that much money, all those premiums you put in, if you just parked that in an index fund, it would have doubled. So has your money doubled in those 7 years?
0: No.
1: That's another tell. So.
2: Yeah.
1: This is sadly the current state of the, I'm going to put it, financial advising world in big air quotes.
2: Sure.
1: Because it's really just wealth strategists, insurance agents who sell these products, and they make it sound like it's a smart investment.
2: Well, it's the closest thing. They don't have the securities license to sell actual mutual funds
1: or
2: actual
1: securities.
2: You get
1: away with it
2: with
1: these annuities. So I'm so sorry, Sarah. The good news is you guys make so much money, you're doing so well on your wealth-building journey, and this will just be a blip along the way. Or you go, oh, man, remember we fell for that stupid tax when that guy sold us all those crappy policies?
0: Okay, so where should we – what should I do then?
2: The good news is if you took this money – okay, you're in your 30s. If you took this money and parked it in a brokerage account and just like – like George said, even if you just parked it in a normal index fund, I'm guessing you have about 15%, let's just say $4,600 a month for the next, I mean, you're going to be at $13 million if you did this from today until age 60.
1: Woo!
2: And that's not including the $500,000 you already have invested, by the way, because that's going to continue to grow as well. So this is just an easy, non-sexy, I set it and forget it, and it just grows and multiplies. And I come out looking like the hero with $13 million.
0: Okay,
2: how
0: easy
2: is that?
0: Like, where should I? That's awesome. What should I? Like, just I have Fidelity has our 401k.
2: Love
0: just
2: that.
0: Market Fidelity.
1: So
2: yep.
1: Anything that's employer related, you can handle that. And then anything outside of that, I would contact a SmartVestor Pro, and you can jump on to RamseySolutions.com and get in touch. They will not sell you an IUL policy. They will not sell you an annuity, just because they can make higher commissions from it. They're going to do the right thing with the heart of a teacher to help you understand what you're investing in, and that's the power of working with someone trustworthy. And sadly, you were kind of swindled into this, and it happens to the best of us. It happens to a lot, especially high earners, because they go, well, they told me this is what the wealthy do.
2: Yeah.
1: So I thought I should do that.
2: Now, another place you could invest if you have access, a high deductible, your insurance, I'm sorry, your health insurance, if you have a high deductible plan, you could do something through there. And
1: yeah, do you have a health savings account through a high deductible plan?
0: No.
1: No. Okay. So you have more of a traditional insurance policy for health?
0: For health, yes. You
1: okay.
0: Have a traditional.
1: Well, if you ever did switch to a high deductible health plan, you would have access to a health savings account. And you can actually invest inside of that just like you would an IRA. And it's a great – there's triple tax benefits in that. Mm-hmm. There's tax benefits all around it. And so that's a great way to invest as well. But here's the general blueprint for anybody who is a high earner. Investing does look different. So, of course, the 401k is a great bet because there is no income limits to investing in a 401k and maxing that out. And then you still have access to invest in a Roth IRA even if your income is high.
2: Backdoor.
1: And there's a version called a backdoor Roth IRA. The way that works is you fund a traditional IRA with after-tax dollars and then immediately convert it over to Roth. So it's that simple. That's a great way to fully fund two backdoor Roth IRAs. Again, the health savings account has some awesome

0: investment strategies within that. And then if you've exhausted all of those sort of tax advantaged plans, then you can move on to just a non-retirement taxable brokerage account and invest in index funds. And that can also be kind of become a bridge account you can use to retire earlier than 59 and a half, if you so choose.
1: Yes, indeedy.
0: So that's exactly the blueprint for a high earner, and you know, everyone hopes to get there. That's a great aspirational goal, to be making $200,000-$400,000.
1: Yes,
0: it great was. Problem to have, but unfortunately, along the way, as you build wealth, there will be traps, there will be wolves, there will be people who are trying to make a commission off of you, and you got to be aware. You got to play defense while you're playing offense, and part of that is seeing those red flags, becoming educated, always pausing, and if your gut tells you something doesn't feel right about this. He was really pushing that product
1: hard.
0: You
1: gotta listen to your gut.
0: Let me go ahead and do some Googling here, or call the Ramsey Show and get their take on this, because we got no skin in the game other than helping you build wealth.
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0: Meteorologist Stephen Jones taking a look through our Coastal Bend Weather Watchers group on Facebook. Saw this good shot from this morning. Thank you to Belinda and David Delgado for sending this one in from South Nueces County. Very cloudy skies overhead just before the rain rolling through the area. Either way, it's going to be a pretty common sight as we're heading out there today and tomorrow. If you see any good sights like this, maybe sunrises or sunsets or just that rain working through, hopefully you take a quick picture or video. Submit that to our Coastal Bend Weather Watchers group. Might just find yours featured on one of our broadcasts also. As we're looking at the weather headlines, we're still expecting those rounds of showers and storms through today, through the rest of today and tomorrow. As we're heading into tomorrow, though, we're still going to have that flood watch in effect through about tomorrow evening, about 7 p.m., thanks to the rounds of showers and storms. Luckily, those rain chances are going to start to dry up as we're heading in towards Wednesday, and then temperature is going to be on the rise as we're getting ready to close out the week. In terms of our Lion of Utah Animal Services dog walking forecast this afternoon, heading into the 80s, but more showers and storms are around the area. We'll get you a look at that future tracker coming up in our full 7-day forecast.
1: The City of Corpus Christi is getting ready to host its fourth community water session. This will take place next Wednesday on June 24th. It will be over at the Moody High School Gymnasium. The city manager and Corpus Christi water staff will be available to answer your questions, and the session starts at 6 p.m. Oil prices are dropping after news of a peace deal between the United States and Iran. Brent crude, which is the international benchmark, fell nearly 4% to $84 a barrel on Sunday, and U.S. crude dropped nearly 5% to $81 a barrel. The drop in oil prices is welcome news for Americans, especially as summer travel season gets underway. The CDC says the mosquito is the deadliest animal in the world. About 12 species of these insects can spread harmful germs to people and animals in the U.S. So Mandy Gaither explains how you can protect yourself against mosquitoes in your yard, in your home, and on your body.
2: They're more than just a nuisance. Mosquitoes kill more people than any other creature in the world, spreading diseases like dengue, West Nile, Zika, chikungunya, and malaria. This time of year, they're out for blood.
3: First, they smell you, then they see you, and then they sense the warmth from your skin and eventually land on you.
2: Connor McMenamin with Johns Hopkins Bloomberg School of Public Health says mosquitoes love to breed during the summer months, especially when there's a lot of rainfall and puddles in which they lay their eggs. The CDC says more than 200 types of mosquitoes live in the continental U.S. and U.S. territories, and about a dozen of those spread germs that can cause illnesses. But you can't tell if a mosquito is making you sick when it bites.
3: It's important to protect ourselves against mosquitoes and enjoy a bite-free summer.
2: To do that, McMenamin says to keep mosquitoes away from your home by removing standing pools of water that could be in potted plant bases or drainage areas, and use window screens. When mosquitoes are most active, cover up by wearing long sleeves and pants. Finally, he says to avoid natural or homemade insect repellents and go with one that's EPA registered instead.
3: Because they've been tested for safety and also efficacy against mosquitoes found in the United States.
2: For Health Minute, I'm Mandy Gaither.
1: We have a baby formula recall to warn you about. Nara Organics is voluntarily recalling all lots of its powdered infant formula. The company says the move is out of an abundance of caution due to the potential risk of botulism. The formula was distributed nationally across Target retail stores and platforms. At least three infants in different states have been hospitalized. No deaths have been reported. The Knicks have done it for the first time in 53 years. New York rules the NBA. The Knicks beat the San Antonio Spurs Saturday night, 94-90 in Game 5 of the NBA Finals. This means they won the series 4-1, rallying from double-digit deficits in all four of those victories. The deficit was 16 on Saturday night. On the streets of New York, massive celebrations broke out. People chanting and honking horns on jam-packed streets and fireworks lighting up the sky. New York City's mayor says the Knicks champion parade will be Thursday. If you're looking for a way to change a child's life, CASA of the Coastal Bend says it may be easier than you think. The nonprofit is calling on community members to step up as court-appointed special advocates or CASA volunteers for children navigating the foster care system. I've shared stories in the past

0: And witness the impact firsthand, too. These volunteers undergo extensive screening and training before being appointed by a judge to advocate for a child's best interest in court and throughout the child welfare process. And if becoming an advocate isn't possible right now, CASA says there are still meaningful ways to help. The organization is launching a new initiative called Sign Up and Speak Up, aimed at raising awareness for children in foster care. 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To learn more, visit coastalbendcasa.org. And as you may know, CASA of the Coastal Bend currently serves about 400 children at any given time. Many have experienced abuse, neglect, or other traumatic circumstances.
1: I'm Gita Strayer, and check this out. I'm at Heart Research Institute getting a look into their oyster restoration projects and their impact in the Coastal Bend.
2: Dr. Jennifer Pollack is the endowed chair for coastal conservation and restoration at the Institute.
3: We've lost over 90% of oyster reefs compared to historic levels, and so there's a real need to preserve what we have and also to restore what's been lost. We've recycled over 3.5 million pounds of oyster shell, and we've recycled those shells back into the water to rebuild over 45 acres of oyster reef.
2: Those recycled shells come from over two dozen restaurants, oyster farms, and seafood festivals across the Coastal Bend through the Sink Your Shucks program.
3: An oyster can filter dozens and dozens of gallons of water over the course of a day, and so that means that all of the oysters across all of the reefs in the Coastal Bend are just making cleaner, clearer bay waters for us to fish in and swim in and do all the things that we like.
2: But the benefits go beyond water quality. These reefs act as natural storm barriers as well.
3: We know that oyster reefs, if they're close to the shore in shallow water, they can reduce the wave height of waves coming in by up to 50%. So that is a huge benefit for all of our roads and our infrastructure, our houses, hotels, everything that we like that's located right along the shoreline to help protect it.
2: Graduate student McKenna Reinch showed me creatures living in what she calls shell cakes, small cement structures mixed with recycled oyster shells.
4: What's really cool that I'm seeing today is that on those little shell cakes, I'm seeing a lot of juvenile fish that typically we don't see in the shell bags. So it's almost like they're acting as a nursery.
1: The oysters you eat end up back in the Gulf rebuilding reefs one oyster at a time. Reporting from Heart Research Institute, I'm Jada Strayer, Chris 6 News.
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8: 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He's a Galveston County Commissioner.
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12: They left it right on the porch. I took three steps in, gently sat it down, and there it sat in the box for 2.5 weeks. Mm-hmm.
11: He claims when he finally opened the box, he discovered
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12: they explained to me that they have a 15-day, 14-day return policy, and I was beyond it.
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18: 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She sounds sweet. 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

0: If you grew up in, I don't know, maybe California or the south of France, summer is sweet and friendly, like a fairy princess. 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
9: Well, hey there, Coastal Bend. I'm meteorologist Stephen Jones. Taking a look at our future tracker as we go through the afternoon, still holding on to a few more of those scattered showers and storms out there. Even as we go into tonight, going to see some of those heavy downpours at times, so want to be prepared for any of that potential flash flooding because it's going to be coming down pretty quickly and pretty heavy as we're heading through the next 24 to 48 hours. Even through the rest of our Tuesday tomorrow, still going to hold on to a few of those scattered showers before it finally starts to shift off further over the water as we're heading into our Wednesday. Wednesday morning should be the last remnants of the system with just a few of those showers finally working through the area. So here's how the rain chances are lining up. Still going to want to have that umbrella handy as we're going through the rest of today and tomorrow. Rain chances dial back quite a bit as we're heading into Wednesday and Thursday. And as the temperatures go, or temperatures are going to go up as the rain chances go down. In terms of our flood alerts out there, we do have this flood watch in effect through tomorrow at 7 p.m. for us. Also, the flood warnings there along the Oso Creek through 7 p.m. Something to keep in mind. Here's how that 7-day forecast is checking out for Corpus Christi right now.
10: With summer here, we can expect to see warmer temperatures, of course. But for those of you who are spending your first summer in Texas, there is still plenty of time for the weather to get hotter. Something to keep in mind are a couple of different steps you can take to help prevent heat stroke. Most people know to drink the proper amount of water, but a report from the CDC shows that there are some groups that do not drink nearly enough water. And this includes children and adolescents. This is often seen in younger children, non-Hispanic Black children, compared to non-Hispanic white children, youth in low-income households, those with underweight or normal weight compared to those with obesity. But when it comes to adults, the report shows plain water intake was significantly lower in older adults, non-Hispanic Black adults, adults with lower income and less education, and adults without obesity. But what does the proper amount of water look like? Well, the CDC says all children and adolescents should drink an average of 23 ounces of water per day. For all adults, the average should be right around 44 ounces per day.
11: Researchers with the CDC say that there are several different heat-related illnesses that can happen. Heat stroke is the most serious heat-related illness. It can cause permanent disability or death if there's no emergency treatment. Heat exhaustion is the body's response to an excessive loss of water and salt. This typically happens through excessive sweating. Heat syncope is a fainting episode or dizziness that happens when standing for too long or suddenly standing up after sitting or lying down. Factors do include dehydration. Heat cramps impact workers who do lots of strenuous activities. This can deplete the body's salt and moisture levels. Heat rash is a skin irritation, which is caused by excessive sweating during hot, humid weather. In a moment's notice, you can always move the person suffering from heat-related illness to a cool area to lie down. If there's not a cooler location, go to a less humid environment. One example of this is a vehicle with air conditioning. Find a cool location for them to lie down in as well. Encourage the person to either take sips or slowly drink water. The Mayo Clinic has a few different suggestions when it comes to preventing heat exhaustion, which often leads to heat stroke. Wear loose-fitting clothing. This will allow your body to cool properly. Use sunscreen to help protect yourself from sunburn. If you don't have sunscreen, use a wide-brim hat or sunglasses. Make sure you do not leave anyone in a parked car without air conditioning running. This includes the elderly, children, and pets. This is because temperatures in your car can rise 20 degrees in just 10 minutes. As of right now, NoHeatStroke.org says that there have been a total of 6 pediatric vehicular heat stroke deaths just this year across the U.S. Between 1998 and 2025, Texas has reported 155 pediatric deaths. Because of this, Texas ranks 35 with the highest per capita. The website also looked at the circumstances with media reports.

0: reports during the 28-year period. It shows 59.2% were forgotten by a caregiver, 23.8% gained access to the vehicle on their own, and 21.9% were knowingly left by a caregiver.
1: Iconic Today Show movie critic Gene Shalit has died. He was 100 years old. Shalit was known for his wit, puns, and oversized mustache. He worked for the Today Show for 40 years until his retirement in 2010. Shalit began his career in print journalism. Some of the publications he wrote for include the New York Times and Ladies' Home Journal. One of the internet's biggest stars is making history. Jimmy Donaldson, better known as Mr. Beast, has become the first individual creator to reach 500 million subscribers on the YouTube platform. The 28-year-old built his audience through massive challenges, elaborate stunts, and high-dollar giveaways, including his viral real-life Squid Game competition.
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16: I'm a huge pasta lover. And just like many of you, I'm always looking for new ways to either change it up or lighten it up. Well, we found a way to do both, and the results are something that any comfort food lover would get excited over, and any health nut would celebrate. Watch how easy. We start off by cooking some rigatoni, and while that's doing its thing, we saute a bunch of kale that we've cut up in some olive oil until it's wilted. This takes about 4 to 5 minutes. Now, we put it in a food processor with more olive oil, a handful of pine nuts, a bunch of fresh basil, some Parmesan cheese, a little salt and pepper, and some lemon juice, which will keep it nice and bright. We give it a whirl until it's smooth. Once our pasta is drained, we toss it with our kale pesto sauce and some grape or cherry tomatoes, and it's done. And the nice thing about this is that we can eat it hot or cold, and it's just as good. It's a nice change of pace from all those heavier dishes that we eat all winter long. It's so summery fresh and tasty, you probably won't realize how good it is for you. I do hope you'll go online and get the recipe for what we call perfect pesto pasta. Well, it's perfect since it's easy to make, it's very budget friendly, and everyone loves it. I'm Howard in the Mr. Food Test Kitchen, where today we found a fresher way for you to say, ooh, it's so good.
17: Nice. For our KZTV viewers, thank you so much for joining us today. 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

0: Hey, Coastal Men, this is Dana Lash, host of The Dana Show. 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
2: ION is the home of women's sports. 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
3: Good afternoon, folks. Thank you so much for joining us. I'm Michelle Hoffman.
4: Well, hey there and happy Monday, Coastal Bend. I'm meteorologist Stephen Jones. Taking a look through our Coastal Bend Weather Watchers group on Facebook. Saw this good shot from this morning. Thank you to Belinda and David Delgado for sending this one in from South Nueces County. Very cloudy skies overhead just before the rain rolling through the area. Either way, it's going to be a pretty common sight as we're heading out there today and tomorrow. If you see any good sights like this, maybe sunrises or sunsets or just that rain working through, hopefully you take a quick picture or video. Submit that to our Coastal Bend Weather Watchers group. Might just find yours featured on one of our broadcasts also. As we're looking at the weather headlines, we're still expecting those rounds of showers and storms through today, through the rest of today and tomorrow. As we're heading into tomorrow, though, we're still going to have that flood watch in effect through about tomorrow evening, about 7 p.m., thanks to the rounds of showers and storms. Luckily, those rain chances are going to start to dry up as we're heading in towards Wednesday, and then temperature is going to be on the rise as we're getting ready to close out the week. In terms of our Lion of Utah Animal Services dog walking forecast this afternoon, heading into the 80s, but more showers and storms are around the area. We'll get you a look at that future tracker coming up in our full 7-day forecast.
5: I'm your neighborhood news reporter Jacob Daniels, and Corpus Christi may see a few inches of rain in the near future, and for businesses underneath the JFK Causeway, that means empty parking lots and empty registers. I spoke with those local businesses to see what they can expect.
6: Our weather team is calling for 1 to 3 inches of rain Monday into Tuesday, with widespread showers and thunderstorms expected and torrential downpours possible. And with an already saturated soil, the risk for localized flooding is high. That led me to Billings, Bay, and Tackle under the JFK Causeway, where I met with owner Gene Gianotti, who says most rain events they can manage, but when the water starts rising in the parking lot, it's a different story.
7: That'll pretty much shut it down if the parking lot gets full of water, because people don't want to drive in the salt water, which I don't blame them. That'll kill it.
6: Down the road at Clem's Marina, I also spoke with manager Stephen Brown, who has watched this play out nearly every year for the past 8 years that he's worked for Clem's.
8: This entire parking lot will flood. You get anywhere from 6 inches up to 2 feet at times, depending on how bad it is. I think last year we had a good one. It was about 8 inches throughout the whole parking lot, which shut us down effectively for about 2 days. We had boat traffic coming in, but that's it.
6: But Brown says, if you're a fisherman, don't write off the week just yet.
8: Fish don't really care when it's raining. They're always biting. So as long as you don't mind getting wet, it's perfectly fine.
6: If you want to get ahead of the rain, the city of Corpus Christi is offering free pre-filled sandbags Saturday, June 13th at Cabanas Athletic Complex on Saratoga Boulevard from 8 a.m. to noon while supplies last. And there's a limit of 8 sandbags per vehicle.
5: Monday's rain may be unavoidable, but these businesses say they've been through it before and they'll get through it again. Reporting on Padre Island, Jacob Daniels, Chris Six News.
3: Over in Kingsville, there will be a change in the sanitation schedule this week. Residential service originally set for Thursday will take place on Wednesday, and service set on Friday will take place on Thursday. Commercial sanitation services, which normally take place on Thursdays and Fridays, will now take place on Thursday. This is in observance of the Juneteenth holiday. Services will resume their normal schedule on Monday. Oil prices are dropping after news of a peace deal between the United States and Iran. Brent crude, which is the international benchmark, fell nearly 4% to $84 a barrel on Sunday, and U.S. crude dropped nearly 5% to $81 a barrel. The drop in oil prices is welcome news for Americans, especially as summer travel season gets underway. The CDC says the mosquito is the deadliest animal in the world. About 12 species of these insects can spread harmful germs to people and animals in the U.S. So Mandy Gaither explains how you can protect yourself against mosquitoes in your yard, in your home, and on your body.
9: They're more than just a nuisance. Mosquitoes kill more people than any other creature in the world, spreading diseases like dengue, West Nile, Zika, chikungunya, and malaria. This time of year, they're out for blood.

0: first they smell you, then they see you, and then they sense the warmth from your skin, and they eventually land on you.
1: Connor McMenamin with Johns Hopkins Bloomberg School of Public Health says mosquitoes love to breed during the summer months, especially when there's a lot of rainfall and puddles in which they lay their eggs. The CDC says more than 200 types of mosquitoes live in the continental U.S. and U.S. territories, and about a dozen of those spread germs that can cause illnesses. But you can't tell if a mosquito is making you sick when it bites.
0: It's important to protect ourselves against mosquitoes and enjoy a bite-free summer.
1: To do that, McMenamin says to keep mosquitoes away from your home by removing standing pools of water that could be in potted plant bases or drainage areas, and use window screens. When mosquitoes are most active, cover up by wearing long sleeves and pants. Finally, he says to avoid natural or homemade insect repellents and go with one that's EPA registered instead.
0: Because they've been tested for safety and also efficacy against mosquitoes found in the United States.
1: For Health Minute, I'm Mandy Gaither.
2: The Knicks have done it for the first time in 53 years. New York rules the NBA. The Knicks beat the San Antonio Spurs Saturday night, 94-90 in Game 5 of the NBA Finals. This means they won the series 4-1, rallying from double-digit deficits in all four of those victories. The deficit was 16 on Saturday night. On the streets of New York, massive celebrations broke out. People chanting and honking horns on jam-packed streets and fireworks lighting up the sky. New York City's mayor says the Knicks champion parade will be Thursday. If you're looking for a way to change a child's life, CASA of the Coastal Bend says it may be easier than you think. The nonprofit is calling on community members to step up as court-appointed special advocates or CASA volunteers for children navigating the foster care system. I've shared stories in the past and witnessed the impact firsthand, too. These volunteers undergo extensive screening and training before being appointed by a judge to advocate for a child's best interest in court and throughout the child welfare process. And if becoming an advocate isn't possible right now, CASA says there are still meaningful ways to help. The organization is launching a new initiative called Sign Up and Speak Up, aimed at raising awareness for children in foster care. Businesses with billboards, window, or counter space, and families with room for a yard sign can help spread the word by displaying CASA materials. Community groups, churches, workplaces, and organizations can also invite CASA representatives to speak about the need for advocates and how people can get involved. To learn more, visit coastalbendcasa.org. And as you may know, CASA of the Coastal Bend currently serves about 400 children at any given time. Many have experienced abuse, neglect, or other traumatic circumstances. Some new games were unveiled at the Summer Game Fest. After the break, we'll get an inside look at one of the titles being shown off at an event that's not open to the public.
3: Hello, I'm Don Lavelle.
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1: Area. So here's how the rain chances are lining up. Still going to want to have that umbrella handy as we're going through the rest of today and tomorrow. Rain chances dial back quite a bit as we're heading into Wednesday and Thursday. And as the temperatures go, or temperatures are going to go up as the rain chances go down. In terms of our flood alerts out there, we do have this flood watch in effect through tomorrow at 7 p.m. for us. Also, the flood warnings there along the Oso Creek through 7 p.m. Something to keep in mind. Here's how that 7-day forecast is checking out for Corpus Christi right now.
2: With summer here, we can expect to see warmer temperatures, of course. But for those of you who are spending your first summer in Texas, there is still plenty of time for the weather to get hotter. Something to keep in mind are a couple of different steps you can take to help prevent heat stroke. Most people know to drink the proper amount of water, but a report from the CDC shows that there are some groups that do not drink nearly enough water. And this includes children and adolescents. This is often seen in younger children, non-Hispanic Black children, compared to non-Hispanic white children, youth in low-income households, those with underweight or normal weight compared to those with obesity. But when it comes to adults, the report shows plain water intake was significantly lower in older adults, non-Hispanic Black adults, adults with lower income and less education, and adults without obesity. But what does the proper amount of water look like? Well, the CDC says all children and adolescents should drink an average of 23 ounces of water per day. For all adults, the average should be right around 44 ounces per day.
3: Researchers with the CDC say that there are several different heat-related illnesses that can happen. Heat stroke is the most serious heat-related illness. It can cause permanent disability or death if there's no emergency treatment. Heat exhaustion is the body's response to an excessive loss of water and salt. This typically happens through excessive sweating. Heat syncope is a fainting episode or dizziness that happens when standing for too long or suddenly standing up after sitting or lying down. Factors do include dehydration. Heat cramps impact workers who do lots of strenuous activities. This can deplete the body's salt and moisture levels. Heat rash is a skin irritation, which is caused by excessive sweating during hot, humid weather. In a moment's notice, you can always move the person suffering from heat-related illness to a cool area to lie down. If there's not a cooler location, go to a less humid environment. One example of this is a vehicle with air conditioning. Find a cool location for them to lie down in as well. Encourage the person to either take sips or slowly drink water. The Mayo Clinic has a few different suggestions when it comes to preventing heat exhaustion, which often leads to heat stroke. Wear loose-fitting clothing. This will allow your body to cool properly. Use sunscreen to help protect yourself from sunburn. If you don't have sunscreen, use a wide-brim hat or sunglasses. Make sure you do not leave anyone in a parked car without air conditioning running. This includes the elderly, children, and pets. This is because temperatures in your car can rise 20 degrees in just 10 minutes. As of right now, NoHeatStroke.org says that there have been a total of 6 pediatric vehicular heat stroke deaths just this year across the U.S. Between 1998 and 2025, Texas has reported 155 pediatric deaths. Because of this, Texas ranks 35 with the highest per capita. The website also looked at the circumstances with media reports during the 28-year period. It shows 59.2% were forgotten by a caregiver, 23.8% gained access to the vehicle on their own, and 21.9% were knowingly left by a caregiver.
2: The Summer Game Fest event took place last week in Los Angeles, featuring reveals of upcoming video games. The event wasn't open to the public, though, but Rick Damigella takes us inside to experience it.
4: The annual Summer Game Fest event brought together members of the video game world to show off upcoming titles, some for the first time. Among the announcements was Crazy Taxi World Tour, which seeks to expand the over-the-top driving franchise.
5: When we released Crazy Taxi originally in 1999 with the arcade cabinets, we couldn't really tell any like background story anymore. So we took this opportunity with like a brand new Crazy Taxi game to expand upon the Crazy Taxi world.
6: Shut it, Megatron!
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7: 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So we're using episodes, characters, stories in these original animated series, and we're

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3: I've been working on Magic for 31 years, but I've been a fan of Marvel for over 50 years. As a little kid, I started reading comics. 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And so the idea of taking Magic, which is a game I obviously love, and Marvel, which is a property I love, and bringing them together has been one of the most exciting things I've ever done in my full time working at Wizards.
2: Leveling up in Hollywood, I'm Rick Damicella.
4: 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After the break, a look at how it works.
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4: President Trump is turning his focus overseas. NBC's Alice Barr explains the closing deal between the U.S. and Iran as the president prepares for the G7 summit in France.
10: President Trump traveling to the G7 in France today to meet with top allies, just as he's announced a deal reached with Iran that he says will end the U.S. blockade of the Strait of Hormuz and reopen the strait when it's signed on Friday, saying oil will flow. Mediator Pakistan's prime minister wrote that both sides agreed to immediately and permanently end the fighting on all fronts, including in Lebanon. While Iranian state media reports the deal has 14 points, including Iran reaffirming its commitment to not produce nuclear weapons, while billions of dollars in Iranian funds are unfrozen. Democrats comparing it to the Obama-era nuclear deal.
11: And we're getting less than what we had under the JCPOA, which President Trump walked away from.
10: Defense Secretary Pete Hegseth said the U.S. has now proven it will use military force.
12: Obama, they begged Iran for a deal, and we bombed Iran.
13: Here in Geneva, businesses boarded up ahead of major anti-G7 protests, voicing frustration over the Middle East, the economy, and environmental protections.
10: Thousands marched the streets on Sunday.
14: We have kids and grandkids, and so we are really concerned about what's going on.
10: At one point, setting a Tesla on fire. An hour away in Lakeside, Evian-les-Bains, France, an enormous security presence for the meetings where President Trump comes face-to-face with allies he's accused of not doing enough to help with Iran and antagonize through tariffs and trade. The president tackling tensions on the world stage straight from a very different arena, where he celebrated his 80th birthday Sunday with an unprecedented UFC fight night on the White House South Lawn, part of America's 250th anniversary of

0: tense as the nation faces a new era of global challenges.
1: Iranian state media reports that after the deal is signed, there will be a 60-day window for final negotiations focused on Iran's nuclear program and remaining sanctions. In Evian-les-Bains, France, Alice Barr, NBC News.
2: I'm Jada Strayer, and check this out. I'm at Heart Research Institute getting a look into their oyster restoration projects and their impacts in the Coastal Bend.
3: Dr. Jennifer Pollack is the endowed chair for coastal conservation and restoration at the Institute.
4: We've lost over 90% of oyster reefs compared to historic levels, and so there's a real need to preserve what we have and also to restore what's been lost. We've recycled over 3.5 million pounds of oyster shell, and we've recycled those shells back into the water to rebuild over 45 acres of oyster reef.
3: Those recycled shells come from over two dozen restaurants, oyster farms, and seafood festivals across the Coastal Bend through the Sink Your Shucks program.
4: An oyster can filter dozens and dozens of gallons of water over the course of a day. And so that means that all of the oysters across all of the reefs in the Coastal Bend are just making cleaner, clearer bay waters for us to fish in and swim in and do all the things that we like.
3: But the benefits go beyond water quality. These reefs act as natural storm barriers as well.
4: We know that oyster reefs, if they're close to the shore in shallow water, they can reduce the wave height of waves coming in by up to 50%. So that is a huge benefit for all of our roads and our infrastructure, our houses, hotels, everything that we like that's located right along the shoreline to help protect it.
3: Graduate student McKenna Reinch showed me creatures living in what she calls shell cakes, small cement structures mixed with recycled oyster shells.
5: What's really cool that I'm seeing today is that on those little shell cakes, I'm seeing a lot of juvenile fish that typically we don't see in the shell bags. So it's almost like they're acting as a nursery.
2: The oysters you eat end up back in the Gulf rebuilding reefs one oyster at a time. Reporting from Heart Research Institute, I'm Jada Strayer, Chris 6 News.
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0: Well, hey there and happy Monday. Coastal Bend looking at our forecast today, expecting more of those scattered showers and thunderstorms as we go into the afternoon. About 86 degrees for our daytime high here in Corpus Christi. As we go into tonight, still expecting quite a few of those showers and thunderstorms around the area. Back into the upper 70s for our overnight lows across the region. But then as we go into tomorrow, just rinse and repeat really of what we saw today. A few more rounds of the heavy downpours at times, potentially those mid 80s for our daytime highs. And with all of the water coming down, could see some more of that ponding on the roadways. In terms of rain, fall estimates for us, looking at a good swath of potentially 3 to 5 inches coming down across along the coast and a little bit less into the watershed, but still a very decent drink of rain. Hopefully we're going to see these numbers come down just a little bit as we go through the next couple of days. We don't want to see too much of that flash flooding out there, but definitely something you want to be mindful of as we're going through there. Now for the 7-day forecast, here's how it's shaping up. Rain chances will start to go down as we're heading into Wednesday, and temperatures are going to go back up 92 by Thursday and holding that heat into the weekend.
1: And that's all the time we have right now, folks. Thank you so much for joining us today. We hope to see you later tonight. We'll have more news from your neighborhood. Otherwise, I will see you tomorrow on Chris 6 Sunrise. Have a good one.
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4: Breaking news at Town Hall, I'm Bob Agnew in Washington. A big announcement from President Trump today as he arrived in France for the annual Group of Seven summit. In addition to talking about his positions on trade, the war in Ukraine, and the NATO ties with the European allies, he also brought news about the new deal with Iran.
5: We've been going very well with Iran, a different set of leaders. As you know, the first set is gone, the second set is gone. And we found the third set to be very smart, strong, very smart, but we ended up making a deal. I felt badly that we had to go back on the attack for two nights, and I thought a third, but we made it before that happened.
4: And the president held a news conference with President Emmanuel Macron. The two complimented each other on the deal with Iran and also their past diplomatic deals before, and they also look forward to talking to President Vladimir Zelensky later this week about the ongoing war with Russia and Ukraine. The G7 summit this week focusing on a need for reopening the Strait of Hormuz in particular. Here's reporter John Leister.
6: Top of the list of priorities for G7 nations is reopening the Strait of Hormuz so that oil and gas from the Persian Gulf can flow out again to world markets. France and Britain have a proposal to help with that. They are offering warships that could help escort tankers through the strait and also get rid of any mines.

0: social media for all children under the age of 16.
1: On Wall Street, a booming session so far. Investors happy about the deal with Iran. The Dow right now up by 640 points. 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
1: Fairfax County, Virginia schools are considering cuts to the calendar that could exclude some key religious holidays.
3: The district considering cutting Christmas as a day off from the school calendar, the stated goal to increase learning time. But some parents fighting the war on Christmas say the school needs to return to 5-day school weeks, as many weeks kids are in class for only 4-day weeks. This month, a survey sent out to parents asking if they wanted to eliminate Christmas and the Jewish holiday of Rosh Hashanah from the calendar. Other options include shortening spring and winter break, removing federal holidays, and the day off before Thanksgiving.
1: That is correspondent Laura Winters, a nationwide network of charitable foundations encouraging members to emphasize positive contributions. The anniversary campaign is aimed at quelling what the Council on Foundation calls a greater intensity of scrutiny felt from the federal government and populist movements. Breaking news and analysis at townhall.com. Mayhem marring euphoria as New York City celebrates the next first NBA championship in 53 years.
4: Chaos and violence across New York City Saturday night, with police making at least 63 arrests. In Midtown Manhattan, rowdy fans were smashing windows on police cars, climbing scaffolding, light poles, and even trying to hitch a ride on a moving fire truck. Police say they lit several buses on fire that were being used to transport people from Manhattan to MetLife Stadium for the World Cup games. In Times Square, one person was shot and had to be taken by police car to the hospital because the ambulance could not get through. At least four people were stabbed or slashed in the mayhem. Julie Walker, New York.
1: A European fashion brand facing backlash after a controversial comment. Danish clothing executive Tobias Loth under fire after posting Islam as the one thing he would remove from Earth in a LinkedIn survey. More.
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6: This afternoon, expect variable clouds with a few intense thunderstorms, so be alert for flash flooding. The temperature will reach a high of 87. Tonight will be humid with intervals of rain and a thunderstorm and a low of 78. Tomorrow will bring periods of rain, potentially heavy, along with a thunderstorm and a high of 83. Wednesday will have few showers and a thunderstorm, remaining humid with a high of 92. Thursday morning we'll see a couple of showers and a thunderstorm, becoming breezy and humid later and a high of 95. With your AccuWeather forecast, I'm meteorologist Joe Lundberg.
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From the Ramsey Network in the Fairwinds Credit Union Studio, this is The Ramsey Show. Rachel Cruz, number one best-selling author, Ramsey personality, co-host of Smart Money Happy Hour. My daughter is my co-host today. The phone number here is 888-825-5225. The call is free, and some say the advice is worth exactly what you pay for it. Chris is with us in Cedar Rapids.

0: Iowa. Hey, Chris, what's up?
1: Hi there. Thanks for taking my call. My question is there some ways I can, on my own, prepare things financially to avoid as many complications should my husband pass away ahead of me? Because he's pretty much kept me in the dark about a number of things, including financial specifics, our whole married life.
2: Okay, so...
0: I'm sorry. How long have you been married?
1: 46 years.
0: Oh, my goodness.
2: And he's kept you in the dark purposefully because you've asked to see things and he won't let you see it, or he's just, you don't ask and he just takes care of it, and that's how it's always been in your marriage?
1: It started out because we're family, it was a family business with farm, and so with his parents, you know, and so I'm from the city, and I, you know, let them do their thing, right? And so I was never put on anything like signing checks or anything from the beginning, and throughout these years I just trusted him because I am not a financial, that's not, I have better things that I do better than this. And so I just trusted him to do that. Well, we've lost a lot of friends lately, and our daughter is going through this right now. And I'm just like, well, and then he said something to somebody, and it's like, it just clicked. And when I asked him about it, crickets, he wouldn't tell me anything. And so it's like, I started looking into things, and it's like, oh boy. And he won't tell me. He'll just not say anything, or he'll tell me things that really aren't significant. Does that make sense?
2: Mm-hmm.
1: So it's like, okay, what can I do? Because, like, I don't want to go through, like, probate. I'm sorry if I'm going to lose it here. Mm-hmm. But I don't want to go through, you know, what can I do to make it simple? Because I've had friends who had it all done. They went through nothing. You know, the end is just like nothing ever happened. And it's like, okay, I'm finding out that this is not going to be fun. And I don't like not fun, and I don't like surprises.
0: Okay, so if you're looking for a way around dealing with your husband, there's not one.
1: Okay.
0: The only answer to your question is that he completely puts all the cards on the table face up and sits down and explains to you exactly where you are, and then you'll know where you are, and he's, mm-hmm. and then you guys lay out a plan. If something happens to me, honey, this is what I want you to do here. It's what I want you to do here, and you'll be taken care of, and you'll be fine here. And and if he won't do that, you're going to have to hit him on top of the head with a 2x4.
1: Well, that's been in the works. I've been thinking about that.
0: Yeah.
1: it's just, yeah, I have tried, and he just won't, you know, and I'm finding out that even, like, names on accounts, things that I didn't even know.
0: Yeah.
1: For example, he changed bank accounts to a new bank that had good interest rates, and a couple years, and it's like I found out my name was not, it went to put my name on it. Well, he has to prove it today, just getting kind of prepared for this. I went, he still hasn't done it, and that was over a year ago.
0: I have nothing.
1: I don't know what to do.
0: The bottom line is you don't know what's going on, and you don't like what you do know. And so it's time that the two of you get this stuff straightened out, because you're going to be in a world of hurt if he gets hit by the milk truck tomorrow, you know.
1: Mm-hmm.
0: And it's, you know, and so you've been married 46 years. You do know how to get this man to do things. You just hadn't got him to do this thing.
1: Not very well, but yeah.
0: No, you hadn't got him to do this thing. And I've been married 43 years, and my wife manages to make it her idea, my idea, before I knew it was my idea. And so apparently he's getting ready to come up with a brand new idea that he hadn't thought about yet. And so, and it's going to be that he owes his wife of 46 years clarity.
2: Mm-hmm.
0: He doesn't have to relinquish control of this stuff, because he's probably doing an okay job, but she needs to know what the flip's going on. And there's a tremendous, the air will change in your house when he does this, and it'll peace.
2: So, Chris,
0: versus electricity.
2: I'm curious, when you say you know nothing, do you know any information about any type of debt you all have? How much is in savings? How much you have in retirement? I mean, do you have any concept of anything?
1: Well, so he used to go away for a couple of weeks, a number of years back, and he said, if anything happens, go to this person, this person, this person. Okay, that's fine. But I'm finding out now that my name isn't on anything, and I can't even, like, if I call the bank, you can't have any information because your name isn't on it. We are debt-free. We have no debts, as far as I'm aware of, and I mm-hmm. don't think we do.
2: Okay.
1: And so as far as that goes, and, you know, I found one thing that did have my name on it. So, you know, like, I won't be totally destitute. And one of the things, because I always have to ask him for money, like every month.
0: Okay, you need to stop it. Mm-hmm. You decide.

0: decide what your ask is. You know, you just went off again on your name not being on things. I don't know if your name needs to be on them or not. Probably does. But your main ask is not that at all. It's, I need to know exactly in detail what the plan is.
1: And I need to say, but also having a say is having your name on your checking account, Chris.
0: Yeah, but I mean, that's and that involves, and then, okay, if you die, then it looks like to me, the second thing is, once you know what's going on and every detail, then you, the second thing is, I need to add my name to these things. So if you die, I'm not penniless.
1: Yeah. Because and we're going to take a Saturday and hit each bank, and we're both going to go down together with the correct documents, and we're going to do this.
0: Yeah, and we're going to change it. Today, we're getting in the truck and we're driving down there, and you're not leaving until you do this.
1: And the third thing, Chris, is that you now don't have the excuse anymore of I'm just not good at this money thing. That changes today, that you're going to have to not only learn, and it's basic stuff. I think you are very capable of learning, but you have as much say into your money and your household as he does. He doesn't need to be giving you money every month, like, right? I mean, you guys need a budget together. You need your own line item, and you have as much say in what goes on in the finances in your household as he does. Now, I know these are big changes to make, almost being 50 years
0: married. That's step three. That's step three. But you know, and so, you know, the first thing is we're going to get clarity on exactly what you want to have happen, honey, if you die Friday. Because if we don't do the second step, you may die Friday.
1: I might take you out with the 2x4.
0: So we really need to get this clear.
1: and Chris, you guys, it sounds like, because you dropped this in the middle of everything, it was something that we're losing friends and our daughter's going through this. There seems to be a lot of chaos happening around you.
0: Death around you.
1: And, and...
0: So you just bring that up.
1: This is raising to the top, and part of that fear, and he needs to hear that from you. Yeah,
0: people are dropping dead around us, and it's making me scared that I don't know what the fuck's going on.
1: Oh, is that what she meant? Losing friends? Oh, I thought, okay.
0: No, they're not losing. They're losing friends because they're dying.
1: Okay, sorry, Chris.
0: They've been married 46 years. These are...
1: I was thinking like friendships. I was like, oh, no.
0: That's how I lose friends now. I don't lose friends because they're mad at me.
1: Sorry,
0: I lose them because they go to heaven.
1: That era. So, it's this era.
0: No, they're not mad.
1: Oh, man.
0: they just went to Jesus.
1: Fair. Very fair.
0: Use that and just say, honey, that scares me, and I'm not okay with this. I'm not okay. I'm not okay with the situation, and we're going to change it. And you're not going to sleep until we change it, because I'm going to keep you up.

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0: Sam is in Los Angeles. Hi, Sam. How are you?
1: Hey, Dave. Long-time listener. How you doing?
0: Better than I deserve. What's up in your world?
1: All right. So let's see here. I'm going to try to wrap it up real quick. But first time in my life, I feel very scared and nervous with what's going on in my situation. I have a total of about a little bit over $130,000 in debt, car loans, credit card, personal loans. I am a homeowner right now. I pay about $5,000 a month, not including property insurance or taxes. I'm behind on my property taxes. I'm behind in my 2025 taxes. I'm starting to get served for my credit card debt. I have three kids, been married about 20 years, separated, renting right now, not living in my own home, and I'm getting ready to file for divorce. So just need some guidance, help.
0: Has your income changed?
1: My income has been increasing.
0: So why are the bills unpaid if you were making them before and now you're not? Why?
1: Because we you know, I didn't follow the rules and guidelines for you. We did some remodeling in the home, which was not a good move. My debt went way sky high. Our kids are in private school. That was an added cost as well. And
0: what do you make?
1: And, 200 gross, $240,000 a year.
0: Does your wife work outside the home?
1: She just started working. She makes about $1,600 a month.
0: Okay. Wow. Okay. Well, the way you eat an elephant is a bite at a time. And so there's a whole lot of moving parts here. And it's real easy with that many mosquitoes flying around your head to point at the wrong one. So we need to sit down and say, okay, what is the first priority with my money? I have $240,000 to work with. I'm going to buy food for me and my kids. That's first priority. Okay, that's done. We're going to keep the lights on and the water going at both locations. Okay, we can do that. All right, and we're just going to go down the list like that until we start running out of money. And if it's forced ranked, the things at the bottom of the list when we run out of money are the least important things, like the credit card debt. They can jump in a creek right now. If you can't pay something, they're a good one to not pay. They bark and foam at the mouth and roll around the floor, but they don't really do anything other than mess up your credit. Okay, you got cars you can't afford, I'm guessing?
1: Yes, so I do have a plan for a car. There's one that I'm going to sell. I owe $13,000 on it. I do believe I could sell it for about $10,000, which I'll have to put out.
0: Yeah, just get rid of that. All right, and so what is she driving and what are you driving?
1: I'm driving now a truck that's been paid off for.
0: Mm-hmm. What about her?
1: She is driving the vehicle that we owe $21,000 right now on that.
0: Okay, why not the $13,000 and sell the $21,000?

0: Yeah, that is an option.
1: She makes $1,600. After the divorce, she's not going to be able to afford to keep a $21,000 car.
0: Yeah, you're right.
1: Okay. And you're not going to be able to afford to keep this house either.
0: No, I've already had that discussion with her.
1: Yeah. So the house needs to be on the market. The $21,000 car needs to be on the market. If the divorce is really going through, if there's no chance of reconciliation, is there?
0: We've gone through counseling, and, you know, the financial aspect of it has a lot to do with it. I've broken down, showed her all our debt, what we make, what I make, and she's just unwilling to look at it, to face reality, and I'm just done with it, unfortunately, after so many years.
2: Mm. Gosh, Sam. Yeah. Well, if that is going to be happening, then also all the, you said you were behind, because that's going to be part of the prioritization list that you make, is getting current on what you can. And so you're behind, you said, you named off a couple of things that you're behind. Property tax.
1: Yeah, which you don't have to worry about if you're selling the house. I assume the house has equity, right?
2: Just pay it with the equity when it sells.
0: About $350,000 in equity.
2: Okay.
1: And she's going to get a big chunk of that and go start her new life. And you're going to get a small chunk of that and start your new life with your big income. And she's going to get a big chunk of your income. Called alimony and child support. And so, you know, this is how, you know, a divorce turns a marriage into a business transaction. What do we keep and who pays for what? And that's the questions. And, you know, so the reality is in the mediation and the discussion between the two attorneys, we've got to get the house on the market. We've got to get that car sold and, you know, out of the, or she's got to pay it off out of the proceeds of the, her portion of the proceeds of the house and keep the car. She could do that. If you're going to sell the house, she's going to get enough money to pay off the car if she wants to keep that car. I wouldn't recommend it, but if that's what she wants to do, that's fine. And then sell the $13,000 car. You know, which one do you want to keep, honey? Because we're going to sell one of them, and you're going to pay off the other one with your portion of the house proceeds when it sells. So which one do you want? And get the other one sold, right? And your portion of the equity will probably clean up almost all these bills if you sell those cars, if you pay off the cars and or sell the cars. So what? So 13 and 21, so 34. What's the other $100,000 in debt? Taxes? How much do you owe the IRS?
0: I owe $12,000.
1: Okay.
0: For the property taxes, and about, I'm calculating $10,000 for my 2025 taxes that I haven't done yet.
2: So an additional $10,000 in.
1: Why have you not done your 25 taxes yet? This is June.
0: Yeah, no, it's a lot of stuff going in my mind, and I just didn't make it a priority.
1: Yeah, not filing is a bigger penalty than not paying. So figure out what they are, even if you don't pay them, and get that filed. And see, all these things start to relieve your brain. Mm-hmm. Your brain is overwhelmed by 93 things swimming around at one time. And if we just start setting them to the side, one at a time, one at a time, one at a time, that's what I meant by eat an elephant a bite at a time. Then you go, okay, I'm going to file the taxes. I'm going to pay them later. I may have to pay them out of the proceeds of the house. I may have to pay them out of what income I have left after child support and alimony. And then you've got a pile of credit card debt too, don't you?
0: Yes. Yes, I do.
1: Okay.
0: Over 50.
1: Yeah.
2: What was that on, Sam? Was that her racking it up?
0: You know, there was some remodeling that I had to put on.
2: Oh, you put that on the credit cards. Okay.
0: Right.
2: Okay.
1: Yeah, well, you're going to, again, proceeds from the sale of the house. What I'm doing, if I'm your attorneys, is I'm looking at $300,000 coming out of the house. I've got to clear $130,000, give or take selling a $13,000 or $21,000 car. And then we're going to split up the rest of it. She's going to get most of it. You probably got a 401k. You're going to try to protect and give her the most of the house money. But $130,000 needs to be paid off out of the sale of the house. House needs to get sold as soon as possible before you get behind.
2: That's what I was going to say. That's what's hard. Yeah. That's, you know what I mean? It's a lot of the stuff that can take.
1: Yeah, but it's put it on, you know,
2: take
1: again, leaving things in limbo, waiting, dragging things out 6 months, having too many discussions about stuff. If it is over, it's over. If it's not over, it's not over. It's two different sets of decisions.

0: And so you cannot drag this out. That will kill you guys, both of you. It's going to take both of you out. And so you're going to end up losing the house or something silly like that.
1: Right. That's what I was thinking is like.
0: So
1: stay, I don't know. Would you get current on stuff and see if
0: I would get current on that house and stay current on that house because it cleans up the rest of the debt when it sells. And then you need to get the divorce mediation to begin between the two attorneys and get that house on the market as soon as possible. And then you've got to work through, you're going to end up paying your taxes and you'll figure out what you're doing with these different things. But again, break it down one thing at a time, and then it's not as overwhelming. Force rank these things.

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0: We were driving back from Laredo, but we got hit on the freeway by a sheriff that was doing a U-turn in the middle of the freeway. Clipped my truck, you know, hit us from the side. The police, they told me, you know, that I was gonna be okay. I didn't have to worry about anything, but, you know, after they left, I was just there alone, and I didn't feel, like, comfortable at all, you know. So we called Herman and Herman to help us out, and they really led the way. They took care of our injuries. They took care of my vehicle. They really put us first. I'd recommend Herman and Herman to anybody.
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1: Little Miss Summer. She sounds sweet. 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

0: Laurie is in Los Angeles. Hi, Laurie. How are you?
1: I'm good, thank you.
0: Good. What's up?
1: I'm 63 years old. I have no savings. I have a home with about $225 equity in it. I'm wondering if it might be an option to sell my home, purchase a mobile home with cash, taking the rest of the money and investing it for retirement.
0: You ever seen a 25-year-old mobile home?
1: A 25-year-old one? Actually, I have. I've been looking at them lately.
0: It's not where I want to live when I'm 85.
1: 25-year-olds are not...
0: Not where I want to live when I'm 85.
1: They're not the nice ones. No, but...
0: They go down in value and they rust.
1: I didn't think about the rust.
0: Yeah.
1: In California, actually, honestly, they are going up just because...
0: No, they're not. They might be sitting on dirt that's going up, but the mobile home is not going up.
1: Oh, that could be. Gotcha.
0: Dirt goes up. Mobile homes don't. They go down.
1: Yeah.
0: Nope. Are you working?
1: I am working full time.
0: What do you make?
1: I've been at my job over 30 years. I make about $48,000 a year. I live, or my son who has epilepsy, his wife and daughter, his wife and my granddaughter live with me. So I'm a family of four. So I look at the choices I've made and I feel pretty silly and I realize I can't sit in Philly. I got to make some type of a plan here.
0: So the wife does not work?
1: Not yet. She may be, she can have surgery next month. So we're waiting for after that. She's not been well, unfortunately. She's had
0: Your son's epilepsy.
1: I'm not married.
0: No, I'm sorry. Your son. I misspoke. Your son has epilepsy.
1: Yes, he has had this for 10 years, and literally in February, with his seventh neurologist, finally got diagnosed. Mm. So this neurologist is working to be able to get him a permanent disability a status, so that
2: how much will that bring in? Do you know? Per month.
1: You know, I don't, because he has worked very little. He's been unable to work for 10 years, and he's coming up on 40. So I'm not sure exactly how much he might be entitled to.
0: Wow.
1: I have $20,000 in retirement and $10,000 in credit card debt.
0: What do you do for a living?

0: I'm an office manager for an air conditioning contractor. I have severe arthritis, so I'm struggling to stay working full time. But being there so long, it's a small family business, and I'm appreciative they understand my time off. And I'm still I just ask God every day to keep me an asset to business. And so far, so good. But again, I'm 63. You know, I'd really love to be able to retire by 65, but there's got to be a plan. And I'm late to the party. I am late to the party.
1: Okay. Well, you got a lot on your plate, kiddo. I'm sorry. But a mobile home doesn't fix the problem.
0: It treats the symptom.
1: It's the symptom is the strain. The problem is income in the household. And, you know, as a ratio in $48,000 and you've got these other three folk you're looking after right now, and you're doing that on $50,000 a year in Los Angeles, that's tough. That's a tough number right there.
0: Yeah.
1: There's not a lot of room. You guys haven't got a lot of wiggle room in this. So, sadly, you're going to be working, and so is she, and so is he. As soon as all of you can, because you don't really have a choice. You're going to have to bring some income into this house. Now, what I might do at some point would be to leave Los Angeles and sell a house and buy a much less expensive home in a much less expensive area of the country to try to make your all's income go as far as it can go at that point.
0: I hadn't thought of that. Okay.
1: But I don't want you on a 25-year trajectory at 63 to 88 of declining values to add to your problems.
0: Mm-hmm. Gotcha. Okay.
1: That's what I'm trying to help you avoid. But it doesn't fix the strain that you've got today to hold on to house. What's owed on the home?
0: I owe 95, I think it is. I did have a realtor go and look at all the specs, and so she told me I should get about 225 out of it.
1: Oh, it's not 225 in equity, it's 225 in value.
0: No, I'm sorry. She said in my pocket.
1: Okay. So it is. So
0: it's a selling and on closing.
1: It's a $325,000 house approximately.
0: Yeah.
1: Okay.
0: Yeah.
1: Right. Okay.
2: Lori, are you guys month to month okay?
0: Like with, pretty much.
2: Because you're living on your salary for all these people. You're able to stay current on everything?
0: Oh, yes. But I'm blessed that I pay my bills. Absolutely. In fact, I just told them we have a couple of streaming services. I said, okay, I'm cutting those off. We don't need the streaming stuff. Granted, it's only $11 a month, but I go, that I can put $11 toward my credit card that's climbing the charts. So, trying to, any little thing we can do, but they do get SNAP, which is like food stamps.
1: Yeah.
0: So I don't have to pay. My daughter-in-law's grandmother lives in town. She just about provides everything for my granddaughter in the way of school clothes, supplies. She helps, with anything that the granddaughter might need. So that's a big help. But she's older than I am.
1: What's the nature of your daughter-in-law's health problems?
0: Last year she had gallbladder out. The year before she had half a hysterectomy. The year before the other half of the hysterectomy that was supposed to be full. She had a horrible thyroid issue, which causes her to hurt on their anniversary. Her gift is to sleep 48 hours straight. And the doctor's like, you're immune to
1: what is the operation she's getting ready to have?
0: Carpal tunnel on both hands. She has severe.
2: When can she be able to work? Yeah. Do you know what the recovery time is?
0: I don't know what recovery time is. I'm thinking probably by the time school starts again in September.
1: Mm-hmm. Yeah. What I would love for you all to do is to have a plan, and it might even involve going ahead and moving now to a less expensive area, but to have a plan to create income for this household.
2: Mm-hmm.
1: Anything you can do to get your income up and certainly maintain the income that you have, anything they can do to add income, his getting permanent disability is going to be social, it's going to be SSI coming in. There may be SSI available for the child in that situation too.

0: You know, just be learning about all of those things, and anything he can do within the framework of permanent disability to still earn an income. There's a limit, but he can do some things. I want him to do it. Because if this is not the trajectory of this is not good. It's not sustainable. So we've got to get some income coming into this house somewhere, and or get our outgo down. And that's what led you towards the getting rid of the house payment by getting the home, by getting the mobile home. I would leave LA before I did that and take my 235 and go to wherever cheap area of the country, name it. And that kind of thing. You know, but again, you guys have got, even then when you do that, you've got to land a new job, and each of them has to land an income. And so it doesn't fix everything, because that 225 will go away real fast.
1: 100%.
0: If you cash out of this house.
1: Yeah,
0: do not buy something going down in value that doesn't solve your problem. So I see how you got there, though. You're thinking, you're trying to find some options. Wow. You call us any way we can help in the future. We'll try to be more help, but that's what I'm seeing right now.

0: Hey, George Camel here. 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

0: Will is with us in Chattanooga. Hi, Will. How are you?
1: I'm great. Thanks for taking my call, Rachel and Dave. It's an honor to be on the phone with you. My wife and me are we're huge fans of the show and your ministry. It's awesome to be with you.
0: Well, thank you. How can we help?
1: Yes, sir. My first quick question is about tax loss harvesting or direct indexing. I'm assuming, because I've been following what you teach since high school, you're not a fan because you don't recommend to buy single stocks, but my financial advisor is recommending inside of my non-qualified account that I'm starting to build to look into that.
0: Well, you can do tax loss harvesting without doing single stocks. You can do that as a function of a mutual fund. And there's nothing wrong with that. Here's the first. The first thing is concentrate on making money with your investments. That's the first thing. And then while you're making money, is there a thing over here on the side that we can do some moving around inside a mutual fund and do a tax loss harvesting strategy? Yes, but that doesn't need, you don't need to lead with tax loss harvesting. You need to lead with make money.
2: With good funds.
0: Yeah,
2: but within those.
0: Good funds. And then you can, so in other words, the only way tax losses occur in investing is if you lost money. You had a bad investment.
2: Right. Or, yeah, one of the stocks within the index or the mutual fund goes down and they can sell with like a like kind stock and you get to write off the loss. And they do that all, which is, I mean, it's a great function. It's one that I was even just talking to you about. My husband and I moved some money into an account probably 2 years ago with this like new investment strategy within an index fund, but it can happen within it, which is great because you write off the losses.
0: Not doing
2: and move
0: single
2: long.
0: Stocks to do it,
2: but no, not single
0: would
2: stocks.
0: Not do that, and I don't want it to be the primary. The primary needs to be make money.
2: Yeah, and most all, mutual funds, index funds, as we've seen the past couple of years, have all gone up. I mean, in
0: ridiculously
2: value,
0: up.
2: But there may be a couple within there that you can use for that advantage, yeah. which is great. But yeah, no.
0: So the reason I'm being cautious in how I word this is, the concept is fine. What scares me is that financial goobers that are out there, the guys in the business, they love a math riddle, and they can go down the rabbit hole on their enjoyment of their nerding out on a math riddle and miss the point. And the point is, first, make money, right? But but the shiny new math riddle is always around the corner. And all financial advisors just about can fall for that trap. I know, because my brain works the same way. I love looking at a new math thing and I'm going, wow, that's kind of cool.
2: But if it's for your advantage, then
0: it
2: you're
0: is,
2: like,
0: yeah,
2: great,
0: but it, again,
2: plug it,
0: it
2: in.
0: Can't be just because they got all excited about their little nerdiness, that becomes the primary, and the primary is make money. Okay? That's the primary. And then we can do math nerdiness and have some fun on the side and get to the advantage and do the tax harvesting.
2: Sure.
0: The concept in and of itself is, but it's number F, not A, B, C, D, or E. It's on down the list of things I'm worried about.
2: Of prioritization.
0: And of course you're out of debt.

0: house and everything before we talk about having a non-qualified account of that size. I assume your house is paid off, Will.
1: That's the only debt I have.
0: No, then you don't need to be talking about any of this.
1: The house.
0: None of this should be on the table. You shouldn't have that kind of money in an unqualified account. It should be going on your stinking house, remember? Remember that part when you said you followed our stuff?
2: Look,
0: baby step six is
2: Will
0: pay off the house?
2: Just asking.
0: No.
1: Yes, sir.
0: Yeah.
2: Well, I hear you. You know what? I think, listen, yes, have your 401k, your Roths, do your 15% into your retirement.
0: And everything else goes on the house.
2: And pay off the house, yes, and then the investments above retirement.
0: How much in your non-qualified accounts, Will?
1: It's about half of that to about, I have $85,000 invested. Half is in mine and my wife's Roth IRA, and the other half's in non-qualified. We just purchased a house. I'm 22, and I've just been putting money in that before, and I haven't
2: good
1: taken it all out
2: guys.
1: To put on the mortgage.
0: Well, you need
2: so
0: an you need to follow the baby step at three is an emergency fund of 3 to 6 months of expenses. Four is 15% of your income going into qualified accounts, Roth. And Roth with match are your first two things until you get to 15% of your income. And everything else goes for home, enjoyment, life, generosity, and paying down the house. And we pay off the house
1: yes,
0: before
1: sir.
0: We start talking about that. So, no, I don't like your financial advisor anymore. Because now he's got you paying, he's got you screwing
2: you
0: around with $45,000.
2: Like
0: no
2: him.
0: Money, $45,000, a tiny but little account, and you're doing tax harvesting with this stinking. This nerding out on something you should be dealing with $450,000 for you're screwing with that. And so, no, you need to get your house paid off. And
2: Will called and, to learn.
0: No, I know,
2: what you
0: but
2: think,
0: the shiny
2: you
0: little,
2: are just yelling at
0: the
2: him.
0: Shiny little nerd guy has got him thing going on. No, I don't like him. No, not Will. I'm talking about his financial advisor. He should not be advising this. This is exactly what I was talking about.
2: Okay.
0: The
2: go,
0: guy gets
2: go.
0: The guy, the financial guys get all whooped up about something, and he's got a 22-year-old screwing around with $45,000 on this instead of paying off his house because he learned something in financial advisor class that he thought was cool.
2: There you go.
0: That's
2: fair.
0: All. Yeah, that's what
2: fair.
0: We don't want to do.
2: Fair.
0: That's what we don't want to do. So, no, let's fast forward. Okay, Will, you're 28. Your house is paid off. You've got $500,000 now in your qualifieds, and now you're in baby step seven, and you're starting to chunk some money away. And you've got $100,000 laying over here in a brokerage, and you're doing some index funds with it and some other stuff, then we can start talking about worrying, 10%, 20% worrying about tax harvesting, 80% worrying about making money.
2: There you go.
0: But now is not the time to do this. And this guy, he's got, yeah. So I had to get to the bottom of it for a minute.
2: Just mad.
0: No, the people that I have been trained with my whole life, these financial people, I love them. Our SmartVestor pros, you know, they do a great job. But the way our brains work in that is we just love a good math thing.
2: Mm-hmm.
0: And it's just shiny for us. And we want to, and so it's the answer, you know, now we have a hammer, so everything's a nail. You know, and it's not.
2: It's a one-track mind at that point versus zooming out and looking at your entire financial picture and getting yourself in a place with priorities, like what you're saying.
0: Don't get enamored with the sophistication. Live on less than you make and save money.
2: There you go.
0: But when these people start getting enamored with something that's sophisticated, like tax harvesting, tax loss harvesting, it just sounds very sophisticated. It's like, oh, jeez. Don't get sidetracked with this stuff. That's when people lose their butt. They're chasing some kind of hack that's going to make everything easy. What's easy is living on less than you make and investing the difference, and you'll be a millionaire. And that's not all directed at Will. It's mainly to Will. You're doing a really good job.
2: Yeah, incredible. At 22.
0: And actually, you did call in, and to your defense, you said, I don't think you're going to go for this, Dave. But I didn't know why I wasn't going to go for it until the end of the call.
2: He knew you better than you knew yourself.
0: No, because he knew his numbers. I didn't ask the numbers. I didn't
2: it's
0: get
2: fair.
0: To $45,000 until I was 6 minutes into this rant. But, yeah. So, guys, Will is going to be a multimillionaire. Here's the rule he used. Don't do something you don't understand, and that if it feels funny, it's because it's funny.
2: And for his financial advisor to be talking about single stocks and tax harvesting with him.
0: After he's been listening to me since high school.
2: He's like, that feels weird. Yes. There you go. The flag went up.
0: And so this is a very wise

0: 22-year-old.
1: Mm-hmm.
0: Very wise. He had a he recognized a few points that were off. He's trying to be cognizant. He's trying to be intentional.
1: And probably trying to learn.
0: He's trying to be on top of it.
1: Yeah.
0: And then this guy comes in with this shiny penny that's a plug.
1: Mm-hmm.
0: Yeah, yeah. That's So he's gonna, because he's intentional, because he's trusting his feelings, he's checking the against what he knows to be true, all those kinds of things, he's going to be a multimillionaire.
1: Mm-hmm.
0: He's going to do great.
1: Yep.
0: He's going to be amazing. But it won't, because, it won't be because he tax loss harvested on $45,000. I can promise you that.

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2: News this hour at Town Hall. I'm Bob Agnew in Washington. President Trump arriving today at the G7 summit in the French Alps, talking about the new deal with Iran that he and his French counterpart have had some history before making similar deals.
3: Emmanuel has been a special friend of mine. We've had a fantastic relationship. We've worked on many deals together. I'm very happy to signed. The deal's all signed.
2: And the president, along with his French counterpart, Emmanuel Macron, both say that they look forward to holding talks later this week with the president of Ukraine to talk about the ongoing war with Russia. Big news in the UK, first of its kind ban on young people using social media. Anybody under the age of 16, Prime Minister Keir Starmer said it may be hard to enforce, but it's worth the effort.
4: It won't be easy. I mean, some technology companies want us to think that social media is unchangeable, part of an almost natural order. But we have to resist that kind of learned helplessness. We have agency. We can change it, and we will.
2: And the ban aligns with the global efforts to enhance online safety for children. YouTube and Meta, the parent company of Facebook and Instagram, warning that a blanket social media restriction could push kids into unregulated online spaces. The Department of Justice identifying some 15,000 pedophiles allowed into the country under President Biden.
5: The Department of Homeland Security says many of these children report stunning sexual abuse along their journeys from foreign countries. In a stunning news conference, the head of the Department of Homeland Security, Mark Wayne Mullen, telling reporters that some of these kids report being raped 600 to 700 times. Mullen says this child trafficking nightmare, the direct result of the Biden-Harris administration, allowing the northern and southern border to be wide open for 4 years. The former Homeland Chief Alejandro Mayorkas repeatedly told reporters on camera, the border is closed.
2: That's Laura Winters. More at townhall.com.
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1: A European fashion brand now facing some backlash after controversial comments by its founder. Here's correspondent Ken Lorman.
2: Danish clothing executive Tobias Sloth is under fire for posting Islam as the one thing he would remove from Earth in a LinkedIn survey. The remark sparked accusations of racism and widespread outrage, putting his brand Norse Projects at risk of boycotts. Sloth has since apologized and deleted the comment, but criticism continues, highlighting how negative statements about Islam can quickly escalate into a global reputational crisis. Ken Lorman reporting.
1: Stock markets rallying worldwide and oil prices easing a bit after the U.S. and Iran reached a tentative deal to get the global flow of crude oil going again. That deal should be signed by the end of the week in Geneva. That's according to the mediators in Pakistan. You'll find breaking news and analysis at townhall.com. A multi-state outbreak of infant botulism. More details from Donna Warder.
3: Nara Organics is recalling its organic baby formula after a multi-state outbreak of infant botulism. The product is sold nationwide in Target stores and online. Federal authorities say three babies became ill in April and May in California, Pennsylvania, and Washington after ingesting Nara Organics' whole milk organic powdered infant formula. The Food and Drug Administration says the children were hospitalized.
1: That is Donna Warder reporting. Starbucks South Korean operations going to close its stores nationwide later this month for mandatory history and social sensitivity training as it reels from backlash following a marketing campaign that was widely perceived as mocking the victims of what was a brutal military crackdown on pro-democracy demonstrators back in 1980. You'll find more of these stories at townhall.com.
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5: This afternoon, expect variable clouds with a few intense thunderstorms, so be alert for flash flooding. The temperature will reach a high of 87. Tonight will be humid with intervals of rain and a thunderstorm and a low of 78. Tomorrow will bring periods of rain, potentially heavy, along with a thunderstorm and a high of 83. Wednesday will have few showers and a thunderstorm, remaining humid with a high of 92. Thursday morning we'll see a couple of showers and a thunderstorm, becoming breezy and humid later and a high of 95. With your AccuWeather forecast, I'm meteorologist Joe Lundberg.
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7: This is how you know it's not anything to freak out over. 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That's a very good measure. These people only know brutality. When you're dealing with thugs that only know brutality, you have to speak their language for them to get the point. Because everything else they view as weakness. They view diplomacy as weakness. I know that's crazy for our developed Western minds.
4: The Dana Show with Dana Lash.
8: Yeah, Gail, as you know, sometimes with these agreements, there are some diplomatic protocols, some technical things to work out. But we plan to release the full text this week. We want the American people to see it. But we've also seen, of course, some misreporting about what's actually in the agreement. We've seen some accurate reporting about what's in the agreement. I think the most important thing for the American people to appreciate is that what this agreement does is really twofold. On the one hand, it ensures that Iran will never have a nuclear weapon while simultaneously opening the Strait of Hormuz. You already see oil prices from a high of $126 a barrel down to about $80 a barrel today. That's a lot of progress. But it also, Gail, fundamentally extends a hand to Iran and says, look, if you guys are willing to honor your obligations, if you're willing to allow real inspections of your nuclear program, then we will welcome you back into the world economy.

0: What the president of the United States wants to do is turn over a leaf of 47 years of a failed relationship between the United States and Iran, but that requires the Iranians to actually honor their end of the bargain. So when people say that billions of dollars of assets will be released, that's not true. What is true is that Iran will have a much better and much more prosperous future if they meet the obligations they make in this agreement. We'll, of course, see. That's one of the things we're going to work out in the technical talks that will follow the official signing on
1: Friday. Let's dump this audio. I want to take live the whole thing with French President Emmanuel Macron and President. They're in the White House right now. Let's take this live and listen in, because this all relates to G7. It's all the stuff we're going to have to talk about in the first segment of the show, because he's meeting with him now. This is live, and we're going to regroup with analysis. So let's hear what he has to say.
2: Iran, it's a different set of leaders. As you know, the first set is gone, the second set is gone, and we found the third set to be very smart, strong, very smart, but we ended up making a deal. I felt badly that we had to go back on the attack for two nights, and I thought a third, but we made it before that happened. But I think a lot of great things are going to happen in the Middle East right now, and very importantly, the oil is plummeting down, and the stock market is shooting up like a rocket today, like record kind of numbers. The biggest ones, the oil is into the low numbers, not quite back yet, Kevin, to the extent, but we're getting close to the numbers we were before it all started. And the main thing is that Iran will not have a nuclear weapon. They fully agreed to that with strong policing powers, and they won't have a nuclear weapon, which is what it was all about, because they probably would have used it if they had it. So we had two big moments. When they terminated the JCPOA, that was the Obama deal, the Barack Hussein Obama deal, and when I terminated that, it was very important, because it was a road to a nuclear weapon. It was a horrible deal for the United States. It was a deal where billions of dollars was given to Iran. It was a deal where $1.7 billion in cash was put on a Boeing 757, I guess, right? But it was put on a big, beautiful Boeing 757. They needed a Boeing 747, to be honest with you, because it was a lot of cash. $1.7 billion was taken out of the banks and given to Iran. And on top of that, tens of billions of dollars was paid. So they tried to bribe them to make a deal, and that didn't work. It never works. And we've done a great job, and hopefully it's going to be a good relationship, and we're going to get along. And if we don't, we go back to where we started, but I don't think that's going to be necessary. The Iran deal that we made is going to bring a lot of success to the world, because the oil was really clogged up there for a while. He would call me on occasion and say, come on, please, let's go, the oil prices. But the oil is coming way down, so I'm very honored by it. I want to thank you. You've always been out, and it's an honor to be with you. We had a very good conversation yesterday with President Zelensky and President Putin, and I see maybe we can do something there. I really do. I think they're both open to it. So you know, now that this is finished, we're going to be focusing on that, see if we can get that one done. 25,000 people a month are dying, mostly soldiers. And
1: we're losing the speed, unfortunately. Let's see if we can get it, because
2: and we had a really exciting, I think maybe one of the most incredible evenings in the history of the White House. We had an evening last night with the fighters, and I was very happy. I called last night, very late last night, to congratulate you, because in the heavyweight division, a French fighter won. I don't know, is that maybe more important than the World Cup? To some people, it might be. To some people, it might be. You have a good team in the world.
3: Yeah.
2: Very good team, but you have good fighters, too. And you're a great country, and it's an honor to be with you. Thank you very much.
4: Hey, sir, are you going to try to attend the signing ceremony on Friday?
2: Well, it depends. J.D.'s coming in for it. He was originally going to do it.
1: We're trying to get this feed for you guys. Just bear with us here.
2: We're going to be staying quite late. So I may be involved. I may

0: But JD was coming in for that specifically.
1: Mr. President, when will the text of the MOU be released?
0: I think pretty soon. I would say, I mean, I want it to be released because it's a very powerful document. It's not like the Obama document, which was just a terrible document. This is a very powerful document, and I want it to be released, so probably pretty soon. I would say after, sometime after Friday, because the Strait opens completely. It's open now, but it opens completely. We'll have all the mines knocked out of, for the most part. We have a lot of lanes right now already.
2: Mr. President.
0: So I think sometime in the very near future, yeah.
2: Mr. President, does the deal involve any sanctions relief for Iran? When would that go into
0: effect? No, it doesn't. Well, they...
3: All right, we're trying to bring this for you. This is very crucial. Every time I come back in, it comes on. So we're trying to bring this audio to you because this literally is the, almost the entirety of our show, but we're limited resources, so we're doing what we can here. POTUS talking about this right now to Emmanuel Macron. I wish I could bring it to you, but we're figuring this out here. He just talked about the MOU. That's a significant thing, which I really wanted to know more of what he said. But we don't have that audio. Maybe I'm going to see if I can pull it up myself, if you all will bear with me and see. I don't know, maybe if I can run it from my... We need... Well, I mean, I want the live thing.
0: So I think, yeah, here we go. I think sometime in the very near future, yeah.
2: Mr. President, does the deal involve any sanctions relief for Iran? When would that go into
0: effect? No, it doesn't. Well, they have to... It's really a behavioral thing. If they do what they're supposed to do, that starts taking effect.
4: Mr. President, what do you expect from France and...
0: Well, I would love them to do that. I don't think we're going to need much help because we have an agreement where it's going to be open. And it's toll-free. We had a little argument on that. It's toll-free. So I don't think we're going to need much help. But I don't think it's a bad idea to have a ship or two up here from a few countries. You'd be a great country to do it, because you never know what happens. But I think it's going to be open, and I think it's going to be free sailing. We do want to see if we can straighten out the Lebanon thing, because it just seems to just never end. And that's a mini version of what we were doing, and it should not be tough. It should not be tough. So Hezbollah, we have to have a little talk with them.
5: La contribution, nous sommes prêts à avoir dès demain des chasseurs qui sont sur place et qui peuvent aider aux missions d'observation et sous 48 heures des frégates qui peuvent
3: so Emmanuel Macron has got an interpreter. There's a simultaneous interpreter next to Trump. Macron is going to have an interpreter also. And they've been discussing, obviously, the big thing today, which is the memorandum of understanding. And this is the big problem that the administration has right now, in that they have not released it. We don't know any terms. So all of these people who are telling you that the deal is great or that it's not great, they have no idea what they're talking about, either side. No one has any clue except for the people who saw the MOU. That's it. And I need the administration to stop sending its attack dogs out at people who are saying, can we see the MOU? That is not selling this well. It's not selling it. And Vance is doing a horrible job of doing it. And I say this as someone who wants all of this to be successful, because the woke Reich has spent the better part of a year attacking POTUS on everything. And so I don't want this to not be successful. But the way that this is being rolled out is bizarre. And I don't care who you are. It's bizarre. I don't like it. I don't think that people like how it's being rolled out, because people have questions. I mean, I'm watching one of the main oppo guys right now on X for the administration to going out on social media telling people to, quote, shut up and stop trying to undermine the president, end quote. And these things are being said to hardcore MAGA folks who are simply asking why there's so many questions about the MOU and why can't we just release it? Because you can't sit here and demand that people say that this thing is great when we don't know anything?

0: and we have the press out there with some details that could be sketchy, could be legitimate. Some of them are pretty bad. And it's been a full over 24 hours now that we've known about this. So we've got to get the details of this, and to keep it from the American people is not helping anybody. You know, I feel like Tom Cruise in that movie where he was screaming at Cuba Gooding Jr. saying, show me the money. Like, he's the agent, right? He's trying to make this work for him. And it's a little frustrating because nobody, you know, like I said, you can't sit here and say what it is. Nobody knows. Nothing's been released. There's no release. There's no info about the dollar amount. There isn't any information about really any of the terms or control of the strait, the toll, et cetera, et cetera. There's nothing. There's nothing of that out. So we're not going to know anything about this deal until the MOU, that's Memorandum of Understanding, is out. And you can't expect there to be just a couple of people who may have been briefed about it out there, but you got to show it to the American people. And when we come up, I hope that Vance was really cagey and vague about it today. And I'm a little, we're going to have to dive into his answer on it, because it almost sounded like we're going to be, and basically, a friend of mine said it's like offering the Marshall Plan while the Nazis are still in power. So we got some issues. So we're going to dive into all of this. 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

0: And now, all of the news you would probably miss. It's time for Dana's Quick Five.
1: Gene Shalit is dead. This is one of those things where it's not somebody that you really think about ever, but then when they pass away, you're like, oh my gosh, that's, you remember that person from your childhood, the legendary film critic. He had a mustache like a walrus, and he was very, very joyful and bubbly. And but he's was a great film critic, but he's passed away. That's they didn't release cause of death, but he was fairly old. Oh, the cause of death was probably old age. I don't think we're gonna have to sit here and try to figure that out too dang much. The press is like, we just said there wasn't a cause of death that was released. You know, it's probably, I'm just saying, old age. Just gonna put it out there. Let's see. That is sad though. I didn't realize he was 100. Really? That's crazy. Former Senator Mitch McConnell's in the hospital, and I guarantee you it wasn't because he was beaten up by gang members in his bathroom like Harry Reid was. I didn't say that out loud. You heard that from somewhere, and it was not me. I didn't say it. Some other people said it. He was admitted to the hospital. There was no immediate information. Another situation where he's 84. There's a literal smorgasbord of guesses as to why he could have. I mean, good heavens. A lot of his health has been subject of discussion for quite some time. So an angry Meta employee hijacked the company's presentation to unleash a profanity-laced tirade against a top executive. These people. Can you imagine having that, like, you're just trying to do your, what am I thinking of? Like, your slides. You're just trying to do your PowerPoint presentation, and this pops up, because it's apparently what

0: happened. Of course the guy's not going to be working at Meta anymore. Although, if, you know, if we're talking about the left, they would probably give him a promotion. Apparently their applied AI division is where all the drama is happening. And Wired said that the employee interrupted the live stream, I'm reading the piece, with a rant about being the company's B word, and then urging those running the presentation to tell a Meta AI executive that he's a piece of redacted. So grown up. This is our news today. Good heavens. Let's see. Mamdani and the New York City comptroller teams, they're working through the weekend on this. He was working through the weekend because every little thing I saw of him, he's partying with the Knicks or he's partying in the street. And he had like a million little jerseys made that said New York, so he didn't have to wear anything that said United States because he's a, you know, silver spoon Ugandan commie. So anyway, oh, by the way, his wife had like $4,000 a seat tickets. Nepo trash. Absolute trash. So they're, because New York City's facing a cash flow, so their balance could go negative in November. So the budget team, they said they worked together this weekend. I would love to see proof of that. Because he was out all weekend. There's a million photos of him. He changed jerseys. Like, oh, this is New York, this is this. Depending, I mean, just a fruitcake. We have a lot more on the way. The latest with Iran. And did we cave? 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
19: second hour, Dana Lash with you. 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

0: this soundbite, which was just from a little bit ago. It was when Trump was sitting at the with Emmanuel Macron. They're getting ready for G7. And he was talking about the MOU, the Memorandum of Understanding, which we don't know anything about this deal yet. We know nothing about this Iran deal. But this is what was said when he was asked. Listen.
1: Mr. President, when will the text of the MOU be released?
2: I think pretty soon. I would say, I mean, I want it to be released because it's a very powerful document. It's not like the Obama document, which was just a terrible document. This is a very powerful document, and I want it to be released, so probably pretty soon. I would say sometime after Friday, because the Strait opens completely. It's open now, but it opens completely. We have all the mines knocked out of, for the most part. We have a lot of lanes right now already. So I think sometime in the very near future, yeah.
0: Sometime in the near future. Now, we don't know what all is in it. I mean, he said it's,

0: Mr. President, when will the text of the MOU be released?
1: I think pretty soon. I would say, I mean, I want it to be released because it's a very powerful document. It's not like the Obama document, which was just a terrible document. This is a very powerful document, and I want it to be released. So probably pretty soon, I would say sometime after Friday, because the Strait opens completely. It's open now, but it opens completely. We'll have all the mines knocked out of, for the most part. We have a lot of lanes right now already. So I think sometime in the very near future, yeah.
2: Sometime in the near future. Now, we don't know what all is in it. I mean, he said it's, we,

0: Mr. President, when will the text of the MOU be released?
1: I think pretty soon. I would say, I mean, I want it to be released because it's a very powerful document. It's not like the Obama document, which was just a terrible document. This is a very powerful document, and I want it to be released. So probably pretty soon, I would say sometime after Friday, because the Strait opens completely. It's open now, but it opens completely. We'll have all the mines knocked out of, for the most part. We have a lot of lanes right now already. So I think sometime in the very near future, yeah.
2: Sometime in the near future. Now, we don't know what all is in it. I mean, he said it's with the vice president's answer on this. And I'm going to have a separate piece up subsequently over at Substack, chapter and verse about this coming up. But Vice President Vance was being asked by the Sunday talk show circuit specifically about what perhaps could be in this MOU, this memorandum of understanding. And, you know, as you can imagine, there wasn't a lot. I mean, he didn't really give anything away, but he was so incredibly vague. It was difficult to kind of like figure out what in the world was happening. And so if we have this, and he was asked about specifically a funding mechanism, because one of the things that the Iranian regime wants is they want.
3: What you're going to see, Ed, which is going to be interesting, is the Iranian media, especially the hardline media, they're going to talk a lot about what they get without talking about what they give. It's important for.
2: If they can sit here and push things, because he didn't deny it. That wasn't him denying it. Correct me if I'm wrong, but it wasn't. That kind of sounded a little bit like the JCPOA, of some of the parts of that. Joint Comprehensive Plan of Action. That was the official name of the original of Obama's nuclear deal. So if they're negotiating still, then what's the problem with saying, you know what, we're still negotiating some of this and we don't have it ready. They're getting ahead of themselves. Which he kind of did when he said, well, they're going to tell you the things that they're getting without telling you what they're giving up. Wait a minute. Hold up. Did you see how that was packaged? We're going to be, they tell you about what they're getting, but not what they're giving up. Why are they getting any of that? Why would they get any of it? This was a bad showing by the vice president on explaining this. Although I will admit it doesn't, the fact that you don't have anything to go off of doesn't make it any easier for him. You basically sent the guy out there with nothing to be able to point to. He's just got to tread water until there's something that's made available. I don't know if they just wanted to get it done for the optic of last night, which was really cool. I don't know if they wanted to get that done just for the optic of last night. I don't know. But it should not be this ridiculous. It should not be like pulling teeth. And we don't need operative attack dogs going out on social media, going after every Tom, Dick, and Harry that asks questions about that. That is not going to help at all. But this is what happens when you allow your opposition to get out ahead of you and try to make the case for you and lay out what they think the terms are. That's silly. I mean, it's just it doesn't make any sense. So I wasn't pleased with that. I didn't like the way that Vance handled that. I didn't like the way that he handled this at all. And I'm kind of wondering, I mean, and Lorraine's one of those too. And I had a whole conversation about this last night with a friend of mine. The VP has an almost, he's not helping because he's never really been fully on the same page as POTUS with us. And some people have been wondering if he's been influencing POTUS on some of the what they perceive it to be as missteps on Iran. I don't know, but I don't think that the president should be listening to Vice President Vance on any of this. I think if you have a clear-eyed plan of where you want to go, and that's one of the reasons why millions of people voted for Trump, then you're not going to be dissuaded by someone who isn't as resolute in their convictions as you are on this particular issue. Because this is the Iranian regime. They have no interest in signing any kind of a deal. None.

0: they were losing their minds over the weekend because they were insistent that Lebanon be included. But yet you already had Hezbollah firing off rockets literally over the weekend again at Israel. And then everyone was mad because Israel responded. And people were saying that POTUS was losing his mind. Now, this could be more good cop, bad cop with Netanyahu and Trump, which I'm kind of inclined to think. But it also could be, you need to understand that people have to, countries have the right to defend themselves. When you're firing rockets at them, they have the right to defend themselves. And Israel shouldn't have to ask permission for that. I mean, one of the reasons that a lot of their enemies are still standing is because they were constantly being held back. I mean, maybe this problem would look a hell of a lot different if they had been allowed to react the way that they needed to from the get-go. So, I don't know. It sounds like the money for Iran is true, Kane, that part.
1: It does.
0: I'm not trying to be cutesy, but he did not, the vice president, in his response, did not refute it. And I think we know well enough of the administration that if something isn't true, they're going to rush to refute it, correct? So, to me, that kind of sounded like that part is true. And that's very, very, oof. But now, yes, originally, that's a part of the details that Iran put out, but the vice president was asked about it, and he didn't refute it. In fact, it sounded like he affirmed it when he said that they're giving up things. They're focused on what they're receiving as opposed to what they're giving up. Now, this, I think, makes a lot of sense, because what did I say in all the days leading up to this? That ultimately, Iran is going to try to wear everybody out in the court of public opinion. It's a war of attrition, but not the way that you think. It's entirely asymmetrical. You're talking about exhausting people before any kind of deal is made to where you think the criticism, etc., it's getting so much and it's starting to amp up and it's starting to increase. And so that's going to influence you to maybe be less decisive and aggressive is what I'm thinking of. Less aggressive and less, you're not going to capitulate. They're trying to wear down the United States of America. They're trying to make it to where, look, this is the easy decision to make right here. That's the asymmetrical warfare part of this. And so, I mean, it could be, and I think it's more than $300 billion. I've seen, okay, that's the other thing, Kane. So it sounds like they're getting some kind of money. How much, we don't know, because they said one thing. Pakistan said something different from what I understood. Why is Pakistan out there speaking for anyone? Knock that little rug rat back on his ass. I'm so tired of them getting involved. Shut up. Pakistan, stay out. Sit down in your corner. Go count rocks or something. I don't care. Just get out. Because it's like their pick-me energy is a little too much right now. We're trying to deal with all of this. So I don't know. It is, it's frustrating. I get it. Now, I have a story coming up for you. A couple, actually. One of them has nothing to do with politics. I'll just talk about it for a minute because we got to get into the Nick stuff, all of that. I thought it was a fake video. Let me just, we'll leave this segment before we get into Days of These United States. And we have so much more for you, by the way. We have America 250. I don't know, if you guys saw the counter programming for that. The left, they had their own thing. I'm really sorry about what I'm going to have to do to you with videos coming up. But I saw the craziest video I've ever seen in my life. Don't play it yet because we'll talk about it coming up. I think it was in Mexico, or was it a Peru? Was it Peru? This woman was going bungee jumping, right? She gets up on this bridge where everybody's bungee jumping and all of the, you know, the workers have their safety cords and all of this, and they lift her up like the Lion King, right? And then they yeeted her off the bridge. And then as she was falling down in the video, I don't know what we were all expecting. As she was falling down, eagle-eyed observers noticed something. Where's her bungee cord?

0: They literally threw a woman to her death. It is a real, actual story. I swear to you, because it's not AI. I actually had several people send it, and they're like, we think it's AI, but I'm like, no, it's not AI. That's actually real. That's how insane this world is. So we've got a whole bunch of stuff coming up for you. We're going to talk about that. We got Days of These United States next as well, so you don't want to miss a single thing as we move. 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
4: And lastly, Michelle Obama is a man. Am I right, America?
5: Oh, boy. Oh, boy. So that, by the way, fun fact, I know Ronnie Jackson. Congressman Ronnie Jackson, who was literally Barack Obama's doctor. I verbatim straight up asked him, is Michelle Obama a man? I think she's a woman. I always thought that. But I just, you know, for giggles.
6: I was at that dinner.
5: You were, Kent remembers me. You remember me asking. I was like, is she a man? And he was like, she's not a man. Remember, he's given physicals. And if anybody, if you don't know Ronnie Jackson, I'll tell you this. If there was any doubt about that, and if she actually was, he would have been the first person to run down the National Mall screaming it. That's Congressman Jackson. But she's not. She's just big boned. That's all. You know, that's it. She does not have an Adam's apple. She doesn't. She's just, that's it. So, I don't know. But now, I just didn't, I don't know, was he doing that as a joke, or I don't, Shane Gillis didn't like it.
6: No, he didn't.
5: He was asked about this. Listen to this. This was his response to that.
7: Hey, Shane, how'd you enjoy the night, man?
8: Pretty cool.
7: What do you think of Josh?
8: It was incredible.
7: Mm-hmm. What do you think of him saying that Michelle Obama's a man?
8: I didn't love that.
7: Come on,
8: didn't
7: Shane, jump in here.
8: How come?
7: Jump in there, Shane.
8: Why do you think? Shoot me, guys. Come on.
5: He didn't like it. He wasn't a fan. He didn't say why. I mean, it just seemed, I don't know how to describe it. A little cringy.
6: Oh, definitely that.
5: Yeah, it was real cringy. And it's not because, I mean, I'm not going to defend the Obamas, but I just I'm like, are we not past this? This is cringy.
9: I think that fighter's deal is try to be WWE-ish in all of his fights.
5: Isn't he kind of a woke riker as well?
9: I have no idea about that, but it's just, like you said, ultra level of cringe.
5: Yeah.
9: And I think he even recognized it after he said it.
5: Did he? Well, we'll see. I mean, I think that the production value for that fight night last night at the White House was wild. And then they had to deal with crazy weather on top of it. Just insane. So we have, we're going to get into that. And then while that was happening at the White House, all of the old lefties got together and they did like a variety show. I don't know how to describe it. A variety show, I guess.
6: Yeah, sure.
5: Like imagine there's a variety show where no one has talent. Someone said they couldn't even get an actual quality Bette Midler impersonator. They just had to get

0: Bette Midler. So we're gonna dive into all of that and more. Stick with us. Coming up, second hour.
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3: News this hour at Town Hall. I'm Bob Agnew in Washington. Stock markets rallied today worldwide, and oil prices eased after the U.S. and Iran reached a tentative deal to get the global flow of crude going again through the Strait of Hormuz. The U.S.-Iran deal is the topic of discussion, at least one of them, at the G7 summit going on in France.
4: President Trump has arrived after an agreement was reached to end the conflict with Iran.
5: The deal's all signed. And the strait is already partially open.
4: Pakistan says there will be a signing of an agreement Friday. The president says Iran's leadership played a role in the agreement.
5: As you know, the first set is gone, the second set is gone, and we found the third set to be very smart, strong, very smart, but we ended up making a deal.
4: The president hopes this will be a good new relationship with Iran. Among the challenges ahead is whether Israel will continue its offensive in Lebanon. Ed Donahue, Washington.
3: Meanwhile, Israel's defense minister says his country will not withdraw from land seized in Lebanon, Syria, and Gaza.
6: In the first official Israeli comments after the announcement of the Ibram deal, Defense Minister Israel Katz says the army won't withdraw from land seized in Lebanon, potentially challenging an element of the deal that Iran and the U.S. reached hours earlier. And, Katz says, Israel plans to stay indefinitely in lands it holds in Lebanon, as well as in Syria and the Gaza Strip.
3: And that is correspondent Charles de la Desma reporting. And we get more details on the components of that agreement from correspondent Laura Winters in this report.
7: First up, ship traffic is scheduled to start up again in the Strait of Hormuz. There's supposed to be a ceasefire between Iranian-backed Hezbollah terrorists and Israel. Iran will also agree to remove and dispose of nuclear material being stored in the country. President Trump says sanctions will only be lifted if Iran complies with what has been agreed to.
3: This correspondent Laura Winters reporting. More at townhall.com.
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0: President Trump celebrated a new decade and the nation's 250th birthday with a cage fight on Pennsylvania Avenue.
1: Donald Trump hosted a UFC event on the White House lawn for his 80th birthday. Fighters from around the world joined the celebration, marking a unique moment for the sport. The event, called Freedom 250, featured seven fights and celebrated the 250th anniversary of the Declaration of Independence. UFC President Dana White and Trump enjoyed chants of USA, USA as they watched the action. I'm Geffen Coolball.
0: Starbucks South Korean operation said today it will close all of its stores nationwide later this month for one day for mandatory history and social sensitivity training, as it reels from backlash following a marketing campaign that was widely perceived as mocking the victims of a brutal military crackdown on pro-democracy demonstrators from 1980. Breaking news at townhall.com. There's been a multi-state outbreak of infant botulism.
2: Nara Organics is recalling its organic baby formula after a multi-state outbreak of infant botulism. The product is sold nationwide in Target stores and online. Federal authorities say three babies became ill in April and May in California, Pennsylvania, and Washington after ingesting Nara Organics' whole milk organic powdered infant formula. The Food and Drug Administration says the children were hospitalized and given FDA approved treatment for infant botulism. Infant botulism is rare but serious. It's caused by bacteria that produce a toxin in the gut. I'm Donna Water.
0: On Wall Street at the closing bell, the Dow Jones Industrial Average was up 469 points. Investors cheering the reopening of the Strait of Hormuz. The NASDAQ up by 795, and the S&P 500 gained 122 points. You'll find more on these stories at townhall.com.
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4: This afternoon, expect variable clouds with a few intense thunderstorms, so be alert for flash flooding. The temperature will reach a high of 87. Tonight will be humid with intervals of rain and a thunderstorm and a low of 78. Tomorrow will bring periods of rain, potentially heavy, along with a thunderstorm and a high of 83. Wednesday will have few showers and a thunderstorm, remaining humid with a high of 92. Thursday morning we'll see a couple of showers and a thunderstorm, becoming breezy and humid later and a high of 95. With your AccuWeather forecast, I'm meteorologist Joe Lundberg.
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6: This is how you know it's not anything to freak out over. 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Because everything else they view as weakness. 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I know that's crazy for our developed Western minds.
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6: Hello. Welcome. We're at the top of the second hour. Dana Lash with you. I think the nation was up late last night watching everything with America 250, the fight. By the way, find us over at Substack, Chapter and Verse. Like and subscribe. YouTube, Facebook as well. Watched it last night. Can I really quickly, because we're going to get into the counter programming, but hold up. I just got to set the stage. May I have cut two, please? Because it's when POTUS and Dana White. Dana's a great name. When they walked out of the Oval Office, I didn't know they were going to walk out of the Oval Office. And the first thing that I realized when they were walking, and you can play this because I know it's a B-roll. Like Dana White is just like, wow, the whole time in his head, all you hear is, wow. Trump is like, yeah, yeah. It's like another day walking to work. Dana White's just like, wow. I can't. He's like looking at the floor like, I can't believe him. Looking at the floor, I'm looking at the wall. Wow. He just looked like. His expression was that of a child that goes into the living room Christmas morning and they just look at under the tree and they go, oh my gosh, Santa was here. That was Dana White's expression. Every time the camera cut to Dana White, he was just, I mean, it was a pretty baller. That was a pretty baller intro. The

0: was very mad about it, guys. Can I remind everybody what they were doing? This is cut four. This is what they were doing back in 2020 in front of the White House. This is what the left did. This is back in, 2020. Cut four. Yeah, that's what they did. Oh, don't forget about the church that they set on fire, too, in addition to all of this. Ripping down statues. That's what the left did. So they were the left was just very mad last night. And I kept hearing, their tax dollars went to the third tax dollars. Oh, our tax dollars did not go to this. It was all privately funded. Yeah, Dana, but what about the jets that flew overhead? What about those? You mean the ones that just use that as a training exercise for routine maintenance so that they remain operable? That one? Right? Mm-hmm. Still no good argument against it. But Dana White also said that this is cut nine. This is, again, just remember this whenever someone tries to sit here and go, oh, our tax dollars paid for that. They didn't, though. This is cut nine.
1: You don't think there's a chance the president says, that was good, let's do it again next year?
2: I can't afford it. There's no way we can do this again. I'll never do the sphere again, and we'll never do this again.
0: How much was it? Because I read anywhere from 30 to 60 million.
3: 60 mil.
0: Was it?
3: Yeah.
0: Dude, it was, I mean, it looked great. I can't even imagine the security that I can't even imagine, but that was really cool. Everybody came up, but the left was mad, guys. So what did the left do? Let's look at cut three. What was the left doing? Oh boy.

0: Oh, golly, we all died. We're all dead from cringe. The United States of America had a good run until the left decided to murder everybody with a level of cringe that was just non-measurable by any device. Good heavens. That was part of their rise up seeing gout. Rise up in gout. Rise up in gout was the name of their thing. Kane, did you watch any of the Rise Up in Gout? That's what it was called. Rise Up in Gout.
1: I don't rise up and out.
0: No, in gout. Like they
1: Oh.
0: have gout. Like what Henry VIII had that made them all smelly and blah. Him. That's what that's I'm assuming.
1: Was
0: They
1: anyone
0: had.
1: moved by their performance, do you think?
0: I actually forgot that they were doing their dumb little lefty thing. I was not even paying attention to it. I was kind of watching the fight. I was trying to read anything about Iran to get ready for today. And then I happened to see it on social media. It flew past. I'm like, what is this? Rise up in gout? And I've never seen, and I tweeted this. Do we have the thing that I tweeted? Because I tweeted a video where I don't know how many, there are more people on stage than Parliament Funkadelic. There were a million people on stage, and every, hang on, I'm going to pull this up because I swear someone had spoons. I could be wrong. Oh, wait, I want to make sure I'm right before I say that because it sounds ridiculous, but also it could be true.
2: Think you might be right.
0: Yeah. So let me pull this up. Let me pull this up because we have this. Yeah, this is, I tweeted this earlier.
2: Cut 11, I think.
0: Is this 11? I'm trying to look at the, oh yeah, here, get 11 ready because I'm trying to pull up. I'm trying to get this. I swear to you, somebody had spoons at this thing at one point. Their Rise Up in Gout event. I know. Yeah, it's what it's called. This is cut 11. I don't even know what's happening. Go ahead and play this.

0: that freak?
1: How do we get there?
2: Together or never get there.
3: I can see that gout thing makes sense.
0: I'm scarred. How is it that so many people don't have rhythm? Okay, Kane, first off, they had the lyrics up on the stage. So basically,

0: like a really bad variety show. My cousins and I put on better skits for our family at Thanksgiving than this. So you had all the, oh my gosh, there's a guy. Okay, I think I was right. I think there's literally somebody with spoons in the back. So you had a couple little drums, a keyboard. Does this woman have a kazoo?
1: Is that what that is?
0: I think somebody has it. Then there's one woman who sounds like she swallowed a dog squeak toy, like a squeaker toy. And they had Ms. Rachel there. Why is there a guy in a reflective vest? Oh my gosh. They had all these dorks get up on stage. These are the freaks. Look at this guy. Why is she wearing a bed sheet? And why does that one guy have too many accessories on? No one is getting left behind. Okay, so the grammar aside from their horrible lyrics, good heavens, could we do more past tense and be verbs? I mean, could we do that more? I mean, you know, you could have made that more actionable. I don't know. This is what they did to counter the Rise Up Sing Gout. I guess it was about people with gout that got together and did, I don't know.
2: Yeah, it's Rise Ups in Gout.
0: Rise Up in Gout.
2: Rise Ups in Gout.
0: Rise Ups in Gout.
1: Yep.
0: That's right. That's what it is. I think that the goal was to be off key and off beat.
1: Success.
0: Yeah. I don't think you could write that to be that funny. Can you just put it up one more time? Because I cannot believe that they actually thought that they were gonna compete. Here's Rise Up, Sing Out. Who is the lady? Who is that? Somebody, there's a goat on stage. Get it. Get the goat. Like the actual animal. It's gonna start eating parts of the stage. But for real, who is the lady with the vibrato on crack? Oh my gosh. If I was a leftist and I was watching that, I would cease being a leftist just because I wouldn't want to be associated to the cringe. Now, they didn't get together and they didn't, you know, do any... That was it. They got mad at what they did at the White House. Do you know Teddy Roosevelt apparently used to have private boxing matches? And he actually had his eye permanently messed up from one of those. Who knew? I mean, there's all kinds of stories of crazy stuff happening, but they all put it back and it looks very nice. This was a great thing to celebrate. And also, because MMA, much like soccer, is a very international sport, this, I think, really puts it on the map. Have you seen, there's been some Middle Eastern countries that have been they've been hosting UFC events, etc. I think it makes sense that there's one right there in the United States of America. You got POTUS. The only way that you could have made it more badass is if POTUS literally fought somebody himself walking out there. You know, he was just all nonchalant walking out. And Dana White, meanwhile, was all wide-eyed wonderment. It was funny. But a massively well-done event. The flyover. Dude, they had an eagle. There was like literally a falconer there with their eagle. Are you still a falconer if it's an eagle? Is it an eagle-ner? I don't even know what the bird people don't kill me. I swear to you, don't kill me.
1: Good question.
0: Right? Is it a hawker? Does it change?
2: A raptor?
0: I'm not Googling it because I'm live on air, but I'm just curious.
2: I think a raptor sounds better.
0: The chat, by the way, said that they insisted on getting left behind. Rise Ups and Gout. They were hearing the Rise Ups and Gout saying no one's going to be left behind. Please leave us behind. Don't take us on that, whatever trip you're on. Oh my gosh. But that's what the left did because they thought people are going to want to watch this. They're not going to want to watch All American Fights where you have skilled mixed martial artists. Good heavens. But it looked like it was a very nice event, right? Nice event. There was no issue. There were no issues. Apparently Sean Strickland tried to sneak in. And then everyone lied and said that he was being arrested. The podcast to stand was lying and saying, oh, no, he was arrested because he criticized Israel. And he tried to sneak in and cause a commotion. And that's why they didn't arrest him. They detained him and escorted him out. Golly, you just sensitive princesses. My word. So I don't know. They had great fights, fast finishes. I mean, I don't have any complaints. The live band was ridiculous.

0: all the things, they were amazing. It was just really, really well produced and well done event right there in the U.S. And I mean, it showcased everything. Vladimir Putin could never do anything like that. You're going to see podcast. Where was Podcastistan on this last night? All these cosplayers, where were they at? Nowhere. Have you know? Did you notice that? They were silent. Because I guess, because Putin didn't do it. So it was, yeah, that was the counter-programming. I had to share that with you because I had to watch it. So I'm sharing the pain, and I'm not sorry. But good event. And in the meantime, all under the shadow of this reported deal that no one knows about with Israel, or Iran, sorry. Because over the weekend, there was a lot of criticism from the Iran wing. They were mad because Israel was defending itself against Hezbollah again, who launched rockets again from southern Lebanon again, and Israel had to respond in kind again. And then everyone's like, why are you so mean, Israel? Why don't Hezbollah just stop firing rockets? That simple. You either believe in self-defense or you don't. So, I don't know. We're going to dive into some of this. And I know I'm saying I don't know a lot right now because I do, the MOU, no, there is no leak. There's, shockingly, there hasn't been a leak. There's no leak. There's no anything that we know. The stuff that you're reading about now is from Iran. Don't know how legitimate that is, but the vice president kind of complicated matters. I think it was a bad showing for him. And we'll talk a little bit more about that. But what is, and we're also going to look at this MOU. Is there a purpose? Is it supposed to trigger something more broad? I don't know. Don't know. There's a lot we don't know. Uncertainty. This is why you buy gold. 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

0: And now, all of the news you would probably miss. It's time for Dana's Quick Five.
1: Well, here's a really weird story. I don't know if you guys have heard of this. A long shot California gubernatorial candidate is, his name's Barack Obama Shaw.
2: What?
1: Barack Obama Shaw. Literally is his name. He is on the, I don't know, most, there's one long shot contender who has not exited the race and is not conceded. And that, I'm trying to get over his name, Barack D. Obama Shaw. So it, that's how it shows up on the thing, Barack D. Obama. His name sounds really familiar, Kane. I think we've heard it somewhere before. He is pulling at, oh no, he's not even coming up. I can't tell you what he's pulling at because he doesn't even come up. Anyway, he's apparently still running. That's literally it. When your big thing for your campaign is that your name sounds like the old president. This was so sad. So State Highway Patrol, apparently there was a plane full of skydivers that crashed in Missouri. All 12 were killed, including the pilot and 11 passengers. It was a skydive outing, crashed in a field engulfed in flames Sunday. Apparently it was not long after it took off. Some of the occupants' family members actually watched the crash. They saw it happen. And it was near Butler Memorial Airport. So that's just horrific. It was towards, I believe, maybe a little up from St. Louis, maybe a little bit northwest. But it's more towards the border with Kansas. But just wild. That's horrible. Also, Disclosure Day. People are ready for aliens. This is the big thing over the weekend was Disclosure Day. That in back rooms, always. But this was Steven Spielberg's first summer movie. It started with a $19 million opening day at almost 4,000 locations. So it's going to have a $93 million opening weekend is what it'll be. That's pretty intense. Stick with us. We got more in store.

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1: Welcome back to the program. POTUS had everything yesterday, the big fight. And you know he was up late. I mean, it was a party at your house with the whole country. POTUS was up late. I don't know if he got sleep, but now he's up going with G7. And he had to go meet with Emmanuel Macron, Kane. The man was slapped on the plane by his wife Brigitte. All because he was apparently sexting with some younger staffers. I mean, that's the rumor anyway. Not because she's a man. She hits like a woman. Anyway, so now he's there. They have G7. And they are, I mean, I'm sure the big topic is going to be Iran. We don't know anything about this deal. What we do know, the only things that we know, is that it was the Iranian mayor news agency. They were the ones who put out, again, a 14-point MOU that they're saying that's the MOU. This is the Memorandum of Understanding. It's not a treaty. It's not an official formalized anything. It's just this. And the way that it's being presented, and Pakistan immediately, Pakistan's so desperate with their pick-me energy to be involved in something that does not include them, they're willing to get involved and make problems. Pakistan is the one that made a problem last time because they insisted that Lebanon, they were the ones who first put out that Lebanon was involved in any kind of ceasefire, which it wasn't. That was Iran's insistence. So Pakistan and Iran have been pushing these 14 points. And the 14 points, if you were to just look at them, look bad. Look bad. I mean, it looks like it acknowledges that Iran has the right to enrich uranium to a certain extent. So the way that this is what they published. They said $12 billion of Iran's frozen funds to be released before negotiations begin, with another $12 billion during the 60-day final negotiation window. Oil and petrochemical sanctions suspended. Full naval blockade lifted within 30 days. The U.S. commits to non-interference in Iranian affairs, withdrawal of forces from around Iran, and no new sanctions or force deployments during negotiations. They also add that an immediate ceasefire is required on all fronts, including Lebanon. The Strait of Hormuz reopens within 30 days under Iranian agreements. Iranian arrangements. Iran reaffirms its NPT commitment not to produce nuclear weapons. A 60-day window is set to negotiate a final deal covering nuclear issues and full sanctions removal. They add the U.S. and allies must also present reconstruction plans worth at least $300 billion. Iran's missile program and support for resistance groups are removed from the agenda entirely. Now, I'm going to highlight that really quickly. Let's just remember. Let me read it again. Iran's missile program and support for resistance groups removed from the agenda entirely. Now, go back. What was the the fifth point on this? An immediate ceasefire on all fronts, including Lebanon. So they're still going to support Hezbollah, and they want to make it to where Israel is not party to this. That's the thing. They want this to include Israel not being able to defend itself against Hezbollah, which keeps firing rockets at it from southern Lebanon. That's where they're headquartered. That's where they've always been headquartered. Sorry, Nepo baby, couldn't make it in the CIA, Tucker Carlson, but that's not accurate to say that Hezbollah has never been in Lebanon. It's one of the most geopolitical ignorant things I've ever heard in my life. So they're still going to fund them, and they want them to be able to shoot off rockets, but they don't want anyone to be able to defend against them. For the final two, it says, no negotiations begin until the $12 billion is released, oil sanctions suspended, blockade lifted. And they're going to have a supervisory mechanism to oversee implementation with any final agreement approved by the UN Security Council resolution. The UN, remember how

0: We were supposed to be able to go in and look at some of their stuff, and they never let anybody in. Now, the White House, again, they have not confirmed any of this. They've not said that it's accurate, and it shouldn't be accurate, because if this was accurate, then we just lost midterms. If it was accurate, Trump would have tanked his own legacy. If it's accurate. Now, this is Iranian media. But here's where I have a big problem, the money. And one of my friends made a comparison to the argument with Planned Parenthood about fungibility. Everybody understands, like with Planned Parenthood, you give Planned Parenthood money, then Planned Parenthood could say that, well, that money that you're giving us will not be used for abortions. But again, money's fungible. It allowed other funds to be freed up that they could use for abortions. So it doesn't matter, because you facilitated the use of additional funds for that. That's the whole point. That's the same thing with Iran. And then you add the vice president go on CBS, and he was asked about this. He was asked about this $300 billion in reconstruction aid. And this was cut 14. I know we played it first hour, but I want to play this again. Listen.
1: Walk through some of this. The Iranians are saying that they're going to have access to a $300 billion reconstruction fund. True or false?
2: Well, Ed, that's the sort of thing they could have access to, funded by the Gulf Coast Coalition, so long as they honor their end of the obligation. I think that one of the things you're going to see, Ed, and people have to be skeptical of this, is that the hardliners in the Iranian system will overemphasize the benefits that Iran gets while underemphasizing all the things that they have to concede and all the things they have to provide in order to get these benefits. So we absolutely are open to the Gulf Coast countries investing in the reconstruction of Iran, but only if Iran ends their nuclear program, ends their enriched stockpile of material, and is really open to an inspections and enforcement regime that gives the American people confidence right. They're never going to have a nuclear weapon. So I think the dance you're going to see, Ed, which is going to be interesting, is the Iranian media, especially the hardline media, they're going to talk a lot about what they get without talking about what they give. It's important for all of us to correct that record.
0: I mean, the way that he said it, so the $300 billion fund exists, is what I'm hearing, right? It's like going ahead and saying, let's do the Marshall Plan. All the Nazis are in charge. Is that correct? Because he didn't say, all he had to do was say, no, that's categorically false. But he didn't say that. And he said that when things have been false. So I just want to point that out. So that actually exists. The $300 billion fund exists. Okay, not good. Not good. So what we needed was, no, you don't, we're not rebuilding you. We don't rebuild unless we have complete and total surrender. And I got to say, I'm a little bit less than impressed with the VP right now. I don't, honestly, I kind of wonder, is Trump just putting him out there to have him fall on his face? That was not a good answer, because you confirmed that the $300 billion fund exists. And that they're going to get some sort of restitution. The regime has to go. The IRGC is apparently in charge. But are they that different from the Ayatollah? That's the big question. And why do we not have, why is it we're told to celebrate over a deal which we know nothing? I'm neither going to condemn it nor celebrate it until I know what's in it. And on certain, I know that the administration's saying, trust us, bro. We have been. Now this is a different level. You're saying, trust us on a memorandum of understanding that you haven't seen. Before we go, you need to trust us and you need to show us the particulars. That's what we need to see. We need a total removal of all enrichment material. That's got to go. Their nuclear program's got to go. Freeze it. I've been hearing about inspections our whole life. They've never gone with any of this. This is just more of the same that we've dealt with for 40 years. Sanctions relief? Well, they would have to stop all funding of Hezbollah and Hamas. All funding, which, considering that they're trying to get elections going again, I'm curious as to how that's going to work with Iran funding Hamas and whether or not they're interested in stopping it. I'll get to that. They need to

0: suspend their missile program entirely. They have to be hands off in the Strait of Hormuz. No discussion. Tehran doesn't get to demand that Lebanon is part of anything. Lebanon is its own separate country, as evidenced by Lebanon going out and saying, we're our own separate country. Don't include us in these things. We are not party to it. But this is Iran trying to protect Hezbollah. That's what it is. What's going to be bad is if we are agreeing to a financial bailout of Iran without any kind of commitment on the dust, on the nuclear material, no way to enforce it either. There's no mechanism for inspections, clear enforcement. And if we don't include a complete end to all of the funding for their terror proxies, I mean, that's it. You're not going to get to a good deal if this first step to a deal is bad. That's not going to happen. And it can only be considered good if the United States walks away with the leverage. This is negotiation 101. That's why I'm like, is Trump putting Vance out here just to fall? I don't know. I've got some questions. So there's a lot of questions that remain about this. They said, what, 24 to 48 hours? Well, guys, it's been 24 hours since it was announced. And I don't want to hear the spin. The way that Vance talks about it, it seems like that Iran's like understands now the importance of negotiation. That's spin. That's cluelessness. We have to have complete and total unconditional surrender. You know, it kind of bothered me. I put this in Slack, and I think we have it. This was when POTUS or Vice President was talking about World War II. And he was talking about negotiations and that, well, do we have this? I had it in Slack. We have World War II, which was unconditional. You know, the way that World War II ended was unconditional surrender. And he was saying that we had negotiated World War II. I don't see it on the list, so we're going to have to go past. Do we have this? No, I did not hear it at all.
1: Oh, do you want it?
0: Yeah. Well, let's actually, we're going to move because we don't have it. Well, we got Florida Man on the way, and then we're going to roll into our third hour. As we move, the folks who make the program possible, it is our friends over at WebRoot. 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

0: It's his life mission to make bad decisions. It's time for Florida Man.
1: Oh my gosh. You think a Florida man was arrested for a DUI after troopers allegedly found not one, not two, but 34 open alcohol containers in his vehicle. It's like a mobile bar. What was it? He was arrested on suspicion of driving under the influence after a Florida Highway Patrol trooper pulled him over and discovered tons of open alcohol containers inside of his vehicle. He said the Honda Civic passed the patrol vehicle going over 90 miles per hour. So the trooper initiated a traffic stop. 33-year-old Connor William Parody of San Antonio, Florida. And he said when he pulled him over, the guy appeared to be three sheets. And he hit his, his blood alcohol content was 0.17. Mm-hmm. It's 0.08. That's the legal limit. Oh, there are photos of it. Oh my gosh. Guys, do you want to know what the open containers were?
2: Oh, something. It's got to be like that.
1: White Claw. I'm looking at a seat full of White Claw. I don't care if he's in Florida, deport him somewhere. Wow. And it's, I don't know what flavor it is. Is it a flavor? If you have to ask what flavor your alcohol is, you're five. Well, don't drink, but
2: White Claw flavor.
1: It's White Claw. That's what it was. Oh my gosh. So he was, I think he also, he ought to face C1 showing you right now. That's, first off, the size is just fruity as I'll get out. Secondly, what? Why? I've never had a White Claw in my life. You're White Claw curious?
2: I am White Claw curious.
3: Is that bad to be White Claw curious?
1: Yeah. I mean, it's Pride Month, though, so you might as well.
3: Wow.
1: It's true.
3: That
1: true
3: hurts.
1: Story.
3: That really hurts.
1: It's a true story. You know that. This guy needs to be deported somewhere. I don't care where. I don't care if he's from there or not. Just no White Claw.
2: Straight to jail.
1: Straight to jail. Right away. Let's see. Oh, I don't want that one because he's gross, but I do love this one. A Florida man showed up to a 2:45 a.m. traffic stop in a suit and tie and pretended to be a lawyer. So traffic stops, you know, they got police on the side of the road, probable cause. This guy showed up at 2:45 in the morning, dressed like he's in a suit. He introduced himself as an attorney and he tried to represent the driver on the side of the road that got pulled over. They have body cam footage of it. And it's real. It happened April 25th. The footage is coming out now.

0: The guy had confidence and a suit. And he asked on camera, he goes, quote, you want to go over probable cause so we can just see what's going on here? And then the officer goes, you're her attorney? And the guy goes, I'm her representative. Yes. And the officer goes, well, that's a first. So he was trying to discuss probable cause and citations, and he was referring to the driver as his client. And the officer goes, I'm not going to sit here and have court roadside. Yeah. I mean, there's a time and a place. But the driver did not go home. And the guy's story started falling apart because the officers were like, can you prove that you're her attorney? And they went to the attorney's website. And apparently the phone number was to his personal cell phone. That was, I mean, it's crazy. And he apparently told someone else, gave somebody else's name. So he gave another lawyer's name. And the guy said, I never authorized this guy to represent my firm. What is happening here? And he's not employed at my firm. So he lied and literally just, like, appropriated the identity of another lawyer. Now, here's the weird thing. The lawyers whose identity this guy stole or pretended, the guy he pretended to be, had previously represented him in a DUI case. You can't. I can't. We got more on the way. Third hour next. Stick with us.
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2: News this hour from Town Hall on Keith Peters in Washington. The United States and Iran have reached an initial agreement that would extend their shaky ceasefire and lead to the reopening of the Strait of Hormuz. President Trump says his administration was able to reach this deal with Iran's new leadership group.
3: We got along very well with Iran. It's a different set of leaders. As you know, the first set is gone, the second set is gone, and we found the third set to be very smart. We ended up making a deal.
2: But significant challenges remain to ending the war, including whether Israel will continue its offensive in Lebanon. Israel's defense minister said Monday that the country wouldn't withdraw from land seized in Lebanon. Britain's leader says he will ban under-16s from using a range of social media apps like some other nations.
4: Prime Minister Keir Starmer has told a news conference he will fight back if technology companies resist the social media apps ban intended to protect children from harmful content and excessive screen time. He says he is not prepared to compromise on the safety and happiness of our children. The move makes the UK part of a global to tighten online safety for children. Australia, Canada, Brazil and Indonesia have introduced legislation or requirements for children's access to social media, whereas France, Spain, Denmark, Thailand and South Korea are among others studying or developing similar approaches. I'm Charles DeLitesma.
2: Fox Corporation is buying streaming platform Roku in a cash and stock deal valued at approximately $22 billion. That deal will give Fox access to the Roku channel, first-party data, and more than 100 million global streaming households. On Wall Street, the Dow by 468 points, more at townhall.com.
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2: There was a deadly plane crash in Missouri carrying experienced skydivers over the weekend.
7: The crash happened at a local airport in Butler, some 65 miles south of Kansas City. Meads County Sheriff Chad Anderson.
8: We are treating that as a national or as a mass casualty. We want

0: See, I'm Haya Pinjwani.
1: Some family members of those who died were at the airport to watch the jump and witness the crash, that according to Bates County Sheriff Chad Anderson. News and analysis at townhall.com. From Washington, I'm Keith Peters. A 900-pound time capsule marking the 250th anniversary of American independence has been sealed shut and shipped to Philadelphia, where it will be buried next month.
2: The 2016 law creating the Nonpartisan America 250 Commission mandated creation of a time capsule to be buried on July 4th, 2026, and open 250 years later. The capsule was built with careful attention paid to making sure it will be watertight and airtight. It includes submissions from the three branches of the federal government, all 50 states, the five U.S. territories, and the District of Columbia. Rich Thomason, Washington.
1: A Wisconsin Beagle breeding farm that's drawn animal welfare protests is closing, and its remaining dogs are being taken in by a Florida rescue group. Big Dog Ranch Rescue announced Monday it had reached an agreement. More details at townhall.com.
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4: This afternoon, expect variable clouds with a few intense thunderstorms, so be alert for flash flooding. The temperature will reach a high of 87. Tonight will be humid with intervals of rain and a thunderstorm and a low of 78. Tomorrow will bring periods of rain, potentially heavy, along with a thunderstorm and a high of 83. Wednesday will have few showers and a thunderstorm, remaining humid with a high of 92. Thursday morning we'll see a couple of showers and a thunderstorm, becoming breezy and humid later and a high of 95. With your AccuWeather forecast, I'm meteorologist Joe Lundberg.
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6: This is how you know it's not anything to freak out over. 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
6: Welcome back to the program. Dana Lash with you. We'll talk more about the Iran deal, which we've been covering. Nobody knows the details. The MOU, the Memorandum of Understanding, nobody knows the details, but I'm not encouraged by after I saw Vice President Vance fall on his face trying to spin this on television, wherein he was saying that, there's a $300 billion fund, but, there's going to be performance-based. That's not correct at all. I wanted to play this because I called for this earlier. This little quick soundbite. This was the same weekend where he was also talking about how World War II came to a close. It was not with negotiation. It was with unconditional surrender. There wasn't a negotiation until after there was unconditional surrender. And then it wasn't a negotiation. It was an agreement. Listen to this.
7: Kristen, this is how wars ultimately get settled. If you go back to World War II, if you go back to World War I, if you go back to every major conflict in human history, they all end with some kind of negotiation.
6: World War II did not end with a negotiation. It ended with two bombs being dropped on Hiroshima and Nagasaki. And my grandfather was on the USS Missouri, served on the Alabama. He was invited, we think because he was real tall and they wanted to do the psyop of all the tall sailors when the Japanese delegation boarded the Mighty Mo. He was on board the USS Missouri when the agreement was signed, when the surrender was made official. And in Germany, the same thing. They were bombed into complete subjugation, the Nazi regime. So there was a negotiation that happened that was unconditional surrender. Very different. And that's something that needs to be understood, especially if we're dealing with this terrorist regime that has been a ghost in all of our lives forever. There's a very big difference. So I'm not

0: have been impressed with Vance's spin on this, and he did not do a lot to make people encouraged in it. It was a bad showing on CBS when he was speaking to it earlier. So we're going to talk more about that with Stephen Yates coming up. I got to get to this story. Now I'm going to warn you. It's a censored video. But just so you can see how insane it is. So this was in Brazil. When we first saw this, I thought it was AI. Kane, I think you thought it was AI.
1: At very first.
0: No one thought this was real. What ended up happening is a young Brazilian woman, they were going to bungee jump on this like huge bridge. And her name was Maria Freitas, and she, 21, 130-foot skeleton bridge in Sao Paulo. Now, there's multiple videos from multiple different angles, and you see the people that are lifting her up, and she's got her arms out, and they're lifting her up, and her arms are out, and like she's, you know, a plane. And they're going to lift her up and throw her out. They have three people underneath her, right, two or three, holding her up. And then one guy who's like standing in the back doing I don't know what. All of them, you can see they have these safety ropes on. They proceed then to throw her off, presumably for a bungee jump, off the bridge. And apparently, as she was going down, in that split second, it became very obvious that she did not have a bungee cord on. I'm not making this up. Now, it's censored video. We're not going to show you the moment where she... But you don't believe it until you see it. Because it sounds insane, right? Go if you have... It sounds insane. And there were a bunch of people on this bridge with her. And you can see they're lifting her up. We're not going to show you the aftermath. But they all have their harnesses on. And she has nothing. And then when it goes back, you see the rope on the floor? Apparently that's supposed to be her rope. Oh my gosh. Now a news story is out showing that there was a nurse who was there on the bridge. And she tried to get to the young victim. She said the girl was still alive after she was thrown off the bridge with no rope. And she said it was really difficult to get down there. Razia Diaz, she said it was very difficult to get down there because it was a very steep slope and they only had one rope to climb down. And she said it was all covered in mud. She was like, you know, we had to get down there. It was very slow, but she got down there with her. And she said that the victim was breathing heavily and had a weak pulse. She was trying to give her life-saving care. And she said, I was talking to her. I have a habit of joking and saying nobody dies on my shift. And I told her, I said, nobody's dying on my shift, even though I wasn't on my shift there. And I just can't. It's just, she said that there were two, Brazil's military police told local media that two men fled the scene after they realized what happened, and they were located in a wooded area nearby by helicopter. They had the Sao Paulo Public Security Secretariat then confirmed that six people were taken in for questioning. And then three men were charged with homicide with eventual intent. That's the way that they classify their charges. The suspect said that there was a blackout during setup and they can't remember where or when the failure in attaching the rope occurred or who should have put them on. I'm just shocked. This is just shocking. So apparently there's been one other fatal accident at that bridge. It was in 2024 when a female cyclist was riding across. She lost control and plunged to the side of her death. Can you saw that bridge, right?
2: I did.
0: Okay. The wall. I don't think it came up waist high.
1: Right.
0: Like it would be very easy to just, you know, I don't know. That sounds terrifying.
1: I also don't think that bridge was even high enough for any sort of effective bungee jumping. Anyway, it's almost like it was only a 40 or 50-foot, like, sort of drop. I don't know. This is horrific.
0: Yeah, I'm not being a bungee jump expert. But still,

0: I mean, so she lay there until they got to her, and they were trying, they said that the mayor of the area said they were trying to establish she was responsible for the, why was it an argument? It's the whole company. They were trying to say that maybe the company was like kind of a rogue operator. That was one accusation or one allegation. They have the trio identified, a 42-year-old, a 32-year-old, and a 27-year-old. I just cannot. I'm just shocked by this. This is crazy. Kane, this is crazy. I just did not, because the video, when I first saw it, because I do not know Portuguese, and it came up and it was a Portuguese account, so I didn't really know what I was seeing. And they threw off, and I noticed as she was going over, I'm like, maybe the cord is just really thin that I can't see it. Because the first that I saw was the side angle, like pretty far away down the bridge. So I thought maybe I just didn't see the cord because it was too thin. That wasn't the case. They didn't have one on her. Can't even imagine. And obviously she did not make it. I mean, she had catastrophic injuries. And they've already had her funeral. She was buried on Sunday in Sao Paulo. Her mother was just, you know, enraged, understandably. And they had this bridge blocked off, but apparently the company that was doing this went up there anyway. See, most of these companies, they have something worked out with local law enforcement. I have an uncle that liked to bungee jump. They have something that works, that's worked out with local law enforcement and parks and rec, if it's, you know, in a state park area, all of that. So I can't even, I would never bungee jump. I don't do that. I don't do things that the Lord didn't mean for us to do, right? I don't roller skate because God would have put wheels on our feet if we wanted us to do that. I don't do that, right? I don't yeet myself off of tall objects. I'm not going to yeet myself out of a plane. I don't camp because we invented the house. Love going out in nature. I'll be out in nature all day. But I want a hot bath and I need to have AC. That's what I want. So we invented the house. I'm not going to go disrespect our ancestors that got to this point to do this for us by like, no, I don't want that. I'm going to go live in the wild. I'm not doing that. Anyway, long story short, I would never do this. Would you ever bungee jump, Kane?
1: There was a time.
0: Not anymore.
1: There was a time when I was younger, where I thought I wanted to. I never did it, and now I'm where I'm at, age wise. I have no desire whatsoever to do it.
0: Yeah, no desire at all. None. Oh, I feel so bad, and I feel bad for that sweet nurse. She like cut her hand on her arm trying to just scramble down there, and to know what you're dealing with, and to have that girl still be alive briefly. And cognizant, she knew what had happened. Can you imagine that is your last moment? That's going to haunt that nurse forever. God love her. I mean, I know she's hardcore. She probably has seen a lot of stuff in the ER because apparently she works in ER. So she's seen some stuff. But this is like a different level. You know what I mean? That's, oh gosh, I can't even, never. I know I would never bungee jump. I would never do any of that. But Dana, would you drive a race car? No, that's different. You see, it's very different. I can't tell exactly why in a way that best suits my argument right now, but it's different.
2: You're in control.
0: Yeah. I'm just saying it's different. So I got to a couple of other things. People are mad at Gwyneth Paltrow because remember Gwyneth Paltrow, let me pull this story up, is she did an ad for this Israeli development. I think it's in Tel Aviv, isn't it? So she did this ad for this development company. And like, imagine, it was one of those ads, like, imagine you're living here and this is your apartment or whatever. And the left got really mad at her. And of all people, you would never know it had Daily Mail not introduced her this way. And I happen to love this woman. Here's the headline. Colin Firth's ex-wife launches extraordinary attack on Gwyneth Paltrow and cancels Stupid Star's planned visit to her Italian farm after her disgusting advert for luxury Israeli housing development. Okay, that headline's so long. Mm-hmm. So Colin Firth's ex-wife, Livia, is, I guess she has an Italian farm and Gwyneth Paltrow was going to go there. So she tweeted out with her

0: draw hair. Literally get some conditioner. Stop. Full stop. Girl, her hair looks like a goat is going to eat of it. Get some conditioner. Get you a little Moroccan oil, you know, like in the palm. Get it all up. Get it on them ends because, damn, you're going to catch it on fire if it ain't in a net when you're at the stove. So back to this. She tweeted out, quote, "I never liked or approved of cancel culture, but in the case of Gwyneth Paltrow, it's the least we can do." So she still goes as Olivia Firth. And everybody knows Colin Firth. He was Mr. Bennet in the BBC's adaptation of Pride and Prejudice. He was in The Kingsman. He's been in a number of things. His wife cheated on him for years. His wife, Livia, screwed around on him like some Jezebel for years. Then she lied and said that the guy she was screwing, her paramour, was a stalker to hide the fact that she had been having this multiple years long affair. So then it came out because he took her to court for smearing him. And it came out that, no, he wasn't a stalker. It's really hard to stalk someone when they keep showing up in your bed. It's so weird. And so I really don't trust a fornicator like this. She doesn't have good judgment, and this just goes to show up. By the way, who is this woman to say she's going to cancel Gwyneth Paltrow? Literally nobody knows you except that you make headlines because you cannot keep your legs closed. That is the only reason that anybody knows Colin Firth's wife. That's a reason, and nobody knows her except for Colin Firth. No, that she has to be introduced as his ex-wife because nobody knows who she is. People know who Gwyneth Paltrow is, but nobody knows who this lady is. Keep your knees kissing, Livia, and your lips closed. Double entendre. We got more on the way as we move. 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
9: And now, all of the news you would probably miss. 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
10: So the oldest members of Gen X are turning 60. Y'all are old. Okay. They're turning 60. I'm baby Gen X. And my husband tries to gatekeep, although he doesn't do it anymore because I told him that we're going to have to come to blows or one of us is going to have to leave. He says he's trying to gatekeep on me and saying and accuses me of being an elderly millennial. I am baby Gen X and I will fight you to the literal death for this. Stop that nonsense with me. Anyway, I can't believe the oldest ones are turning 60. That's insane. All right. In addition, Ford recalled more than 250,000 Ford Focus models because the engines can stall unexpectedly. Isn't that like a thing that they put on a lot of cars, though, as a feature now? And you got to press the button to make that not do that. Let's see. A Boston lemonade stand was robbed at gunpoint, and the robbers fled and apparently still remain at large. Who robs a lemonade stand? What person does that? And apparently, yeah, this little kid's lemonade stand. Officers responded. They're still looking for the people. Thankfully, there was some CCTV. No harm came to the kid. They were robbed of $50. We got Stephen Yates next. Stick with us. So, you know, I've been talking about human supplements for years, and not just because they make the number one best-selling super beets, but because when it comes to cardiovascular health, they really stay ahead of the science. And if you're anything like me, you're focused on health. But cholesterol for a lot of

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8: 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And it's a way in which the consumers can have a little bit more control over who they share their data with.
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14: Welcome back to the program. Dana Lash with you. And we are at the bottom of this third hour. Good to be with you. You can follow along, you can either listen terrestrially or you can also watch the simulcast as well. YouTube, Facebook, all that good stuff. Can we get monitor, please? We got all of that. No, I need to see our guest in the camera. Thank you. We've got all of that and more. In the meantime, we've been talking about this Iran deal, right? And the memorandum of understanding that doesn't exist. Well, it does exist. We just haven't seen it. And we're in a very trust but verify situation. And I'm not going to go off on the Iranian release, what the Iranian regime has released. It's this 14-point plan. We went over it. Because if that were the case, that would be a complete betrayal. And I can't imagine POTUS agreeing.

watch the simulcast as well. YouTube, Facebook, all that good stuff. Can we get monitor, please? Well, we got all of that. No, I need to see our guests in the camera. Thank you. We've got all of that and more. In the meantime, we've been talking about this Iran deal, right? And the memorandum of understanding that doesn't exist. Well, it does exist. We just haven't seen it. And we're in a very trust but verify situation. And I'm not going to go off on the Iranian release, what the Iranian regime has released. It's this 14-point plan. We went over it. Because if that were the, if that actually were the case, that would be a complete betrayal. And I can't imagine POTUS agreeing.

0: Saturday night, with police making at least 63 arrests. In Midtown Manhattan, rowdy fans were smashing windows on police cars, climbing scaffolding, light poles, and even trying to hitch a ride on a moving fire truck. Police say they lit several buses on fire that were being used to transport people from Manhattan to MetLife Stadium for the World Cup games. In Times Square, one person was shot and had to be taken by police car to the hospital because the ambulance could not get through. At least four people were stabbed or slashed in the mayhem. Julie Walker, New York.
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3: This afternoon, expect variable clouds with a few intense thunderstorms, so be alert for flash flooding. The temperature will reach a high of 87. Tonight will be humid with intervals of rain and a thunderstorm and a low of 78. Tomorrow will bring periods of rain, potentially heavy, along with a thunderstorm and a high of 83. Wednesday will have few showers and a thunderstorm, remaining humid with a high of 92. Thursday morning we'll see a couple of showers and a thunderstorm, becoming breezy and humid later and a high of 95. With your AccuWeather forecast, I'm meteorologist Joe Lundberg.
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0: 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To talk to Joe, call 888-941-PAGS. 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
1: Great radio stations across the land from San Antonio. It is the Joe Pags Show, along with Polo and Gabby. Sam is off today. I'm Joe. It's the Joe Pags Show. Three big stories today that are happening. The three big stories are, well, I guess this would be in the order of importance. The Memorandum of Understanding with Iran. Some call it an Iran deal. Also, the UFC stuff and the big get-together yesterday at the White House. And, of course, you can't not, because I'm in San Antonio, talk about the Spurs and the Knicks and the NBA championship. Now, listen, I understand we're not a sports show. We're not going to talk about X's and O's and spend a ton of time. But I'd be remiss to not, you know, pay homage to my hometown, my flagship, News Talk 550 KTSA, without talking about what happened on Saturday. Now, the New York Knicks are the champions. Congratulations. If you're listening in New York, if you're a Knicks fan, great job. Great season. Your team was not expected to do this. Even you didn't expect it if you were a fan of the New York Knicks. But they came in. They got hot right when they had to get hot. They won 13 in a row at one point, then the Spurs beat them for a game. The Spurs could have easily been up 3-1 in that series heading into Saturday, but it wasn't. It was 3-1 Knicks, and the Knicks win in San Antonio, and I take nothing away from them. Now, let's break down a little bit of what we know, and this will apply to anybody listening, whether you're a sports fan or not. The face and name of the Spurs right now is Victor Wembanyama. Wembanyama is how you pronounce it. Call him Wemby, whatever. And then think about the importance we're putting on this guy's shoulder. He came over here, signed when he was 19. He's now 22 years old. You know, I moved out of the house when I was 17, got my first job at 12, but still at 22, I was pretty stupid. I'll admit it, I was still a pretty dumb guy at 22, still learning my way. If somebody would have said, do me a favor and take the weight of the franchise on your shoulders, and you're going to be the name and face of the Spurs, here's what it's going to be. Oh, don't worry about the fact that it's a multiple-time world champion. Although Pop likes to say national champion or NBA champion, I say world champion. I think that the champion of the NBA could beat any team in the world. Having said any of that, or having said all of that, Wembanyama is young. He's 22 years old, and I think he acted his age some in this series, I'll be honest with you. And he's going to grow into being a really good man, I hope and I think, because when you're 7'4", you already think that you're the biggest man. And height-wise and physically, certainly you are the tallest guy, generally speaking, almost

0: anywhere you go. Might be one or two people taller than you in the world. That said, he's still young. He's still learning. He's still immature. He showed his immaturity in the game where he was pointing to his head, saying, "I'm in your head." And he showed his immaturity a couple of times when those elbows flew a little bit high, and maybe they shouldn't have. I think he showed some immaturity in some of the things he said after some of the games. But for the most part, carries himself very, very well for a 22-year-old guy. Now, some of you out there were mad because you thought that he sat out when it came to the national anthem. I watched closely on Saturday. He was out there. Yes, he had his arms crossed, but he had his eyes closed and his head down. And I saw somebody write an article that made sense to me. He's from France. The guy is a Frenchman by way of Congo or something. I think his parents are from Congo. But that said, I mean, he had his eyes closed. He was standing there at attention. He wasn't on a knee. He wasn't flopping around. He wasn't staying in the locker room during the national anthem. So those who are calling him out for not being there for the national anthem, you're not right. He was. And he has not said to the media, "I am crossing my arms because I don't like this about the country." He hasn't said any of that. None of that. So to put that on his shoulder, that extra burden, it's kind of dumb. Don't do that. But back to the bit of immaturity that he has, when you lose and the other team wins, you shake their hands. I don't know why you wouldn't. It bothered me when the Detroit Pistons didn't shake the Bulls' hands back in the early 1990s. It bothered me that Wemby left the court on Saturday, didn't shake anybody's hands. Am I going to lose sleep over it? No. You know, is there some big message behind it? No, he's upset that he lost. I get it. But during the game, hate the other team. Do all you can to win. Get bloody. Get sweaty. Game's over, you shake hands. I mean, remember when we were growing up playing Little League? After we had our ass kicked, we still had to go 2, 4, 6, 8. Who do we appreciate? You know, the Bulls, whoever the team was. It was so dumb. I hated doing it because I didn't like losing. But you went through the line and you shook hands. You high-fived. You did whatever you had to do. Good game. Good game. Good game. Good game. Good game. I'd say good game. Paul, you played, you know, sports growing up. You always had to show some sportsmanship at the end of it, no?
1: Yes.
0: How did you feel about him walking off Saturday? Did it bother you or no? Did you know?
1: I mean, I saw later on that he had done that. Normally I wouldn't like it, but seeing the way that he was treated by a lot of the players from the other team, I do see how you could do that and walk off and just, you know, whatever.
0: I still think you would have, though.
1: Probably.
0: I would have shaken their hand.
1: Probably, but I mean, I'm not in his situation. You know what I mean? I'm not constantly.
0: You're not 7'4 and 22 years old?
1: Last time I checked, no. Okay. But I'm also not the guy that's, you know, getting pulled on and elbowed and all these other things. And, you know, and then the stuff that happened with the eggs and everything else, you know.
0: Well, that's not okay, but the players didn't do that to him. I mean, New Yorkers did that.
1: But I feel like they're an extension.
0: Okay. I don't see any Spurs fan as an extension of the Spurs, because some Spurs fans didn't act exactly right either, but they didn't do what they did in New York, nowhere near. San Antonio handled it way better. And again, I'm not railing on Victor Wembanyama, but I think that you stay there and you shake hands, and I think that's a service of being 22 years old as well. Now, during the games, I 100% agree with Polo. There was one where the guy, Jared Hart, I think the guy's name is, was holding with both arms one of Wemby's legs and pulling it up as hard as he could. They didn't call a foul on that. It should have been a flagrant foul. It's not a basketball play. You don't get to do that. And they absolutely put their elbow in his chest and put their shoulders in his chest. And they were pulling him around and holding his jersey the whole time. And I think the referee should have done a much better job officiating. All of that said, at the end of the last game, I think you shake their hands. So I think there's some growth to happen there. And not size-wise, I don't think he's growing anymore that way. That'd be interesting. And I certainly hope that he gets into the gym and eats about 10,000 calories a day from now until the beginning of next season. So he's like, Shaq was playing it at over 300 pounds, at 3 inches shorter than Wembanyama. So I think he can fill out. He's certainly a different body type, but he can certainly fill out better. But I hope that he understands that, yes, we know that we put too much weight on your shoulders. Yes, you put too much responsibility on such a young guy. Yes, that is a burden that is the size of the globe on your back. I understand that. So you get a pass a lot of the time. But I think that he's got to be careful. He's got to be careful that he doesn't come off as arrogant, because I don't think he is. I think he's got to be careful that he understands he is the ambassador

0: of the San Antonio Spurs, and therefore, as Polo said, by extension, the city. And our city certainly handled the finals better than New York did. What New York did was ridiculous. They're kicking out windows of school buses. But no, I'm not going to hold the team itself accountable for somebody throwing an egg at Wembanyama. That person should have been arrested for assault and everything else. I hear you, but I can't go that far. Because if some San Antonio Spurs fan does something, I don't think that Tim Duncan did it. So, I mean, I get where you're coming from, but at the end of the day, do you agree that he's going to mature out? He's going to become that much better for the city and for the team?
1: I hope so. I mean, that's the hope. And I mean, I think even he said something about like, this is going to be a learning experience.
0: Yeah.
1: You know, he didn't know what exactly he was going to learn from it, but he knew that he would grow, I guess, basically from this whole situation. So,
0: by the way, the Spurs have put the league on notice. They were in the NBA finals probably 5 years before anybody thought they were going to be. And I think they're going to be perennial finals and at least deep into the playoff team for a long time. And you're probably going to get several championships if they keep it together. I mean, their nucleus is, I think the average age is 22 or 23. One guy's 20. Dylan Harper's 20. Castle's 21. Wembanyama's 22. I mean, you got a team that's going to be around a very long time if they can stay healthy and stay together. And just do it the way the Spurs always have. You know, I politically have had my tete-a-tetes with Greg Popovich. But the way that he manages a team, the way that he ensures the team is respected and shows respect, I think that's something that Mitch Johnson, if he's going to be the coach long-term, should take a look at. Mitch Johnson made some really boneheaded moves in this finals, without a doubt. You got to pull De'Aaron Fox aside in that game when you're up 29, and you tell him, this is the situation, this is what you do. But again, a very deep run. Congratulations to the Knicks. Congratulations to the Spurs on a great season. I think that next season and beyond is going to be even better. And I do think that Victor will mature out, as we all do, as we grow past being 22, 23, 24 years old, and so on. That said, and I'm going to move on from this, but I do want to finally say this. How disgusting an act was Gina Ortiz Jones, the mayor of San Antonio? She goes to the game, $1,100 seats, and just claims that's not an ethics violation, which it is. She goes to the game, takes the game in. I don't think she knows anything about the Spurs or is a fan of the Spurs. As Polo said last week, throws on a jacket somebody probably handed her, and then is going after Charles Barkley. After that, you know, goes and on some radio show railing on Barkley, which is fine. That's all in good fun. But then she posts something. And Polo, I don't know if you saw this.
1: I think
0: she
1: I sent
0: posted
1: it to you.
0: Something. Oh, did you?
1: Good. I think so.
0: She posted something on Facebook that I went and commented on from my actual, you know, fan account, so they'll know it's me, because my other account is Joe Pag. The rule of most people don't know that's me. She posts something that makes comparisons between New York and Texas, state to state. And she's showing pictures of, like, Sydney Sweeney and other New York fans, and she's going on about how much more rights they have in New York than they have here, about how they have the pleasure of reproductive rights that everybody deserves, and how horrible Texas is that you can't go and get an abortion. San Antonio, I want you to understand something. Because I know a lot of you are indoctrinated and politically stupid. I get that. But you need to wake up that the mayor of the city, who doesn't like the Spurs so much that she's fighting with the family about Project Marvel, she doesn't like the Spurs enough that she thinks that it's bad to give them a tax abatement to bring more people into our city. She doesn't like them enough that she didn't talk about the Spurs at all and said, go Spurs at one point, instead of go Spurs, go. She's not somebody who's a fan. Shows up, represents you and me from the city on national television, acting like she's the biggest Spurs fan ever, and then posts during the finals about how New York is so much better than Texas. I kid you not. Polo, that's basically what she said, right?
1: 100%. When I saw that, I told Laura, I said, she's basically saying, right before this game, because at first I thought it was after the game, which would have been even worse, I think.
0: Right.
1: But she said it before that final game on Saturday, that the way she was comparing it, she was making it sound like New York is better than Texas or San Antonio. But
0: no, she was doing New York to Texas, but I mean, obviously she's showing people wearing Knicks shirts and
1: right.
0: Spurs jerseys. So she is the city. She's the mayor.
1: Yeah. So I mean, I was like, man, that's not smart at all.
0: And you know how much industry is running from New York to Texas because of higher wages, better tax climate, better tax abatements to hire a bunch of people and give them employment? I mean, people are not flooded.

0: getting into New York.
1: Can I give you an example that's probably totally different, but it feels the same to me in a way? So before, same basic thing. Before the game happened, I guess to say what side they were taking, Wingstop sent out a tweet, New York. Man, really? Since they
0: what
1: did
0: a
1: that,
0: dumb, what a dumb
1: they've
0: move.
1: Been getting bombarded
0: good.
1: By
0: they
1: people
0: should.
1: from here. And I mean, nonstop. And then since then, they've deleted the tweet from what I understand. And then I guess they posted something stupid about the World Cup and about family and football oh, wow. and whatever. And everybody's like, nah, we still remember what you said.
0: Wow.
1: And so then they're posting screenshots, you know, and it's like, and I keep seeing it. And then you just see it all in the comments. And to me, it's basically the same thing. It's like, you did it. You're thinking you're being cute about this and that, whatever. And people don't forget.
0: Well, they don't. And they probably should have said that was somebody who did it. They went rogue. We fired our social media manager, but it doesn't sound like they're smart enough to do that. We go to Wingstop. Maybe I don't have to go to Wingstop.
1: Oh, and that
0: you can't take sides. How stupid is
1: and
0: that?
1: And that was the funny thing. Everybody started posting, no, Buffalo Wild Wings now, or, you know, Pluckers, and like all these different places. And then here locally, they're like, oh, you know, Wayne's Wings and this, whatever. So I was like, I don't think this had the, you know, the desired effect that you were hoping for.
0: No, definitely not. So, and again, I mean, just.
1: And I feel the same way with the mayor.
0: But the mayor is even worse because Wingstop is just stupid. They're going to end up losing some business from Texans, but they're not like San Antonio Wingstop. This is the mayor of San Antonio. For you to go on your stupid platform that nobody would have seen unless somebody like me went over there and highlighted it, and thank you, Polo, for sending it to me. I mean, to go on that platform and say New York is better than Texas, you just are so unaware of what's going on around you. And I urge those lefty nutjob blue dorks in San Antonio to stop electing people like this. If you love your city enough, you shouldn't elect somebody who literally took the side of New York the other day, before the last game of the finals. You got to be kidding me. 833-JOE-PAGS, 833-563-7247, joepags.com. I'll take a caller, too, on the finals. I'm going to move on. There is an Iran deal or a memorandum of understanding. We'll explain what that means. Plus, we got to talk about this UFC thing from yesterday at the White House. Meantime, got to remind you about Incogni, incogni.com/PAGS. 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
5: Great to have you. Thanks. I appreciate you stopping by. We've got a couple of minutes for our good friend. It's AJ.
6: Big time Motown, Joe.
5: Talk to me, brother.
6: Hey, real quick, Motown. The mayor, don't give her no plug. She's an idiot. And the people in San Antonio, watch when you. I hope she her term is up real soon. So she.
5: It's not. It's not. She just got in.
6: Oh, shoot.
5: That was a bummer. Shoot. That was a shoot, Polo. I see you. Polo jumped. He said shoot. Go ahead.
6: I didn't do it.
5: Not this time.
6: Yeah. Oh, boy, like I want to. But, hey, Motown, Barack Obama.
5: Yeah.
6: What is that idiot? What is he claiming that Trump did what he did, and it's the same thing that he did?
5: When I saw that soundbite, I couldn't believe it. He says that Trump just made the same deal with Iran, for those who are watching and listening, that he made that Trump canceled the first time. This is nothing like that. Obama literally gave Iran the right to make a nuclear weapon in his deal.
6: And gave him a pallet full of money to do it with. And you know, Mayor, talking about New York, who burned up a brand new bus? Who had the bus? I mean, I've never seen nothing like that. You winning. Who does that? I don't understand them people out there, man. It's unbelievable. But, you know, that's the way that place is out there. And, hey, Motown, the best thing you can do is just say, shake them and bake them, baby.
5: We're going to shake them and bake them. I've got 20 seconds. Did you watch last night? You watched the UFC stuff?
6: Oh, I love that guy. Is that Hulk Hogan? Was that his son?
5: No. No.
6: Who is that guy?
5: No, Hulk Hogan's name was Terry Bollea, something like that, an Italian name. This guy was just somebody disconnected, but he's a UFC fighter, and he walked out and said what he said about Michelle. I have to bring that up. AJ, we love you.
6: Love you, man.
5: All right, talk to you in a bit. AJ's good stuff. AJ from Houston, go follow him over on X. Your thoughts about what you saw last night as well. We'll get into the Iran deal, too. Keep it here.
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0: Great to have you. Thanks. I appreciate you stopping by. The Joe Pags Show for your Monday. Hopefully you had a good weekend. As I said, there were three big stories. We'll get into the Iran deal, or the Memorandum of Understanding, at the top of the hour. Because next hour I've got Brent Sadler. He is from the Heritage Foundation, to explain exactly what this is. There are a lot of people very unhappy about it. A lot of people very happy about it. A lot of people don't know what's in it. We have not seen the Memorandum of Understanding, which is the first sort of step towards an absolutely signed, sealed, delivered deal. The actual thing. This is a memorandum of understanding basically that just says, let's stop shooting at each other for now and let's get this deal done. We don't know what's in it. We don't. I don't know that we'll ever know what's in it, but the Vice President, J.D. Vance, does say that, it's been digitally signed. So the two parties actually signed it. So if Iran tries to act like they didn't sign it, they did. I guess we've got proof that they did. And they're not really saying that they didn't sign it. They're just acting as if they got more than we got or something like that. Of course, there are idiots on the left in this country, like Chris Murphy and others, who are suggesting that somehow Trump lost. This is a surrender and a defeat. What do you mean? You didn't want us to go in there to begin with. Now we're surrendering, which we didn't do. I mean, honestly, we could have kept on bombarding them. And I think a lot of people wanted that to happen. And I don't think Israel is very happy about this. So for those of you who think that President Trump is controlled by Israel, that sort of goes by the wayside right now. But before you get into that, I want to do this whole UFC thing. I'm of two thought processes on the whole thing. The one thought process is when I was seeing them building it on the White House lawn, I was like, what are we doing? Putting a carnival in the White House? I don't understand what was going on. I'm looking at it going, is there a reason to do it there? But then as I watched some of it, I forgot that it was happening last. I'll be honest with you. When I got to my office after dinner and after watching TV, I got in the office and I popped it. And I was, oh, crap, I forgot about this thing. And as I'm watching it, it looked really cool. I saw some of the replays of the Star-Spangled Banner. I guess the guy, who's the country guy that did it? Polo? The Star-Spangled Banner last night.
1: I didn't watch it. I don't know.
0: Somebody Bryant? I'm not a big country music guy. Gabby, you happen to know who the country music guy was last night? Somebody Bryant? Zach Bryan, I think. You don't know? I don't know. I mean, he got a lot of heat. Can you look it up, Polo? I think Zach Bryan, right? Is that his name, Bryan or Bryant? And those of you who love country music, don't get mad at me. I can name a bunch of jazz Zach people. You Brown. Have no idea who they are. Zach Brown.
1: Yes, from the Zach Brown Band.
0: So you're saying they named the band after him?
1: Kind of like you, yeah.
0: I mean, I don't have the band, but it is the Joe Pags Show.
1: Yes.
0: Yeah, so Zach Brown. So Gabby, did you know that? I guess I had your audio off. You didn't know that? There you go. I think that your sister Gia loves Zach Brown. I think because she loves country music. Are you into country at all, Gab? I can't hear you at all, so it doesn't matter. But you look beautiful. You look awesome. You look amazing. It's probably on Dad's end. I'm sure that I messed something up. Either way, yeah, try it now. Dad? No, can't hear you. I don't know. I don't know what's going on. But you do. You look amazing. So anyway, at the end of the day, he goes out. I think they probably would know him, Guy, because he's dating Kendra Scott. That I know.
1: I think they're getting married.
0: Are they getting married? Really?
1: I think so, yeah. He's the one that did the chicken fry song and then the...
0: Yes, is that what it was? The chicken fry song? That's the big one?
1: Yeah, and then Keep Me in Mind, I think it was the other one.
0: Yeah, I wouldn't know. Keep me in mind next time you talk about Zach Brown, so I'd know his name isn't Zach Bryan. Who's Bryan? Who's that? Luke Bryan or somebody, right?
1: Sure.
0: The country guy?
1: I mean, there might actually be a Zach Bryan too, but...
0: Dude, you should know. You're a DJ. You should know all this stuff.
1: That's what I'm saying. Yeah, but I mean, I only know like the good ones, so.
0: Gab, did you know that he was getting married to Kendra Scott? Okay, I can't hear you. So, but Kendra Scott, I know you know her because I've got you Kendra Scott stuff before. So, Gabby's like, what? Really? Okay.
1: Yeah, Zach Bryan is also a country singer, but I think he is the one.
0: So there's a Zach Bryan. I wasn't completely off.
1: Yes, but I think that one, he's more like anti-Trump, if I remember correctly.

0: I could be wrong.
1: And I don't even know if Zach Brown is pro-Trump. He just was invited to sing the national anthem, and he did it, which I think is awesome. I don't know if Kendra Scott was there, but at the end of the day, he got heat for it. So watching it on replay, I went back and watched some of it. There was at one point during the national anthem, I was like, is this AI? Because they had a perfect formation of fighter jets flying over top, which was unbelievable. It was like America. You know, it was like so great. I was like, man, this is awesome. I didn't like the backdrop of the White House, just like I didn't like, you know, Joe Biden having his trans day of recognition and people, you know, showing off their fake breasts on the White House lawn either. It just felt a little bit over the top. But then again, you think, all right, well, you know, President Trump is over the top on purpose. So it fit the bill, to be honest with you. But the building of it, I was like, why is there a carnival on the White House lawn? And then watching it, I was like, I kind of get it. It all comes together. Plus, he and Melania were out there until 1 or 2 o'clock in the morning enjoying it. He had some really good fights. I'm not into UFC, but what I watched was really cool. Had the one guy called Michelle Obama a man. And that, the whole left is on fire because I can't believe you called Michelle Obama a man. I've been very clear on this. I think it's a dumb argument to say that she's a man. I think it's useless because it doesn't go to the issues and doesn't solve any problems. But he said it. Some people cheered. Joe Rogan, who was interviewing him at the time, looked uneasy about it. And he should have, because it was kind of, you know, out of left field. I mean, why exactly is he saying that? But what are your thoughts on watching it? 833-JOE-PAGS. 833-563-7247. 833-563-7247. The left tried to be beside itself about how you shouldn't have this at the White House lawn. And I don't, again, the building of it, I'm going to always be an honest person with you. I don't disagree. Watching it come together, we're seeing motorcycles flying in the air in front of the White House. I was like, what a spectacle. But then watching it, I certainly felt a sense of pride. It was very cool that people were embracing the flag, embracing the national anthem, something that was taboo just a few years ago. Not for me, not for a lot of you, but for some. So, I mean, it all comes together at the end of the day. And I think that it was a cool event, knowing that it's the 250th anniversary, doing some big spectacle at the White House. Okay. But again, and if you would have asked me before it happened, if you would have said, do you think we should do this on the White House lawn? If I were the decider, I would have said no. But now that it's happened, I'm pretty okay with it. I'm better than okay with it. I think that it came together nicely. I think a lot of people felt a lot of national pride watching a couple of guys duke it out in the middle of the ring. You know, as you've got all of this symbolism of America and 250 years and the president's there and everything. You know, it was afterwards. I was like, I kind of get it. But again, had you asked me beforehand, I would have said no. 833-563-7247, 833-563-7247, or go to joepags.com, scroll down and click on contact. I'd love to hear from you. Paul, you a UFC guy? Do you watch that stuff at all?
0: No, not really. And did you see, I guess, there's footage of the president taking the chain off that Hockett guy gave him after he made that comment?
1: No, I didn't see that.
0: Yeah, I'll send it to you.
1: The left is pretending that President Trump smirked or that he liked it or something.
0: Yeah, I mean,
1: like, what? What are you talking about?
0: And that was the guy that AJ was talking about earlier, right? Like he was thinking,
1: yes.
0: Because Hulk Hogan did have a son or does have a son.
1: But he's not a UFC guy.
0: No, his name is Nick Hogan.
1: Wrestle or fight or anything?
0: No, I think he's considering it now, but I mean, it's. I mean, he's up there in his 30s now. So, I mean, it's not out of the realm, but, you know.
1: I got you. So, no, it wasn't Hulk Hogan's son. And, yeah, I thought it was an inappropriate comment. I didn't think it was necessary. He's allowed to say it. Free speech rights. He can say it all day and twice on Sunday. He's allowed to. People are allowed to criticize. That's fine. But here's what Sonny Hostin said. And it's interesting that you said the president took something off after he said that about Michelle Obama, because Sonny Hostin wants us to believe that the president liked it.
2: Because I think it's important to address. And we won't dignify what was said by repeating it.
3: Yeah.
2: But you should look it up. And I think the reason that it's important is because for a long time, and the roots are in slavery, black women have been slurred and made to feel that they were unattractive, made to feel that they were masculine, made.
1: When did this happen? Yeah, I'm gonna be 60 years old this year. I've been around a long time. I've seen a lot of racist stuff.

0: and I don't have a racist bone in my body. I love everybody. Had somebody as I was growing up, and keep in mind, I started school in like 1970, 1971. Had I heard anybody say black women look like men, I would know it. I mean, when did that happen? Because she's not the first person I've heard say this. I don't know of any stereotype suggesting that black women look like men. I've never heard that before.
1: To feel that they were, they didn't have the femininity that a white woman would have. And so there's this intersectionality between racism and sexism that was on full display at the White House. Mm-hmm. The crowd laughed at the statement, and the President of the United States smirked, and never addressed what was said. That is beneath the dignity of the office of the President of the United States, and it's beneath the dignity of the American people.
0: She's so full of crap. You know, what was he supposed to say? I mean, what was he supposed to say? I don't understand. She claims he never addressed it. Well, how should he have addressed it? What should he have said? I'm confused by that. Should he have stopped the thing and said, just to let you know, I refute and rebuke what he said about Michelle Obama. What was he supposed to say? Because like right afterwards, he jumped on a plane and went to the G7. So what is she talking about? It doesn't make any sense. Because she's just looking for a thing to complain about. Did you know this little factoid? Sonny Hostin, her ancestors were slave owners. She tries to pretend like she's going through the same thing that those who were descendants of slaves are going through. She's a descendant of slave owners. So her claim is she makes millions a year to sit there and lie and be stupid on ABC. Her claim is that somehow her life is worse and that we have some history of calling black women men. Now, do I think somebody has said it at some point? Maybe. But it was never, ever a widespread notion that black women are men. That's just not the case. And the whole thing about Michelle Obama, there are Photoshop pictures pretending she had short hair and a beard and everything else. Those are all fake. They're all fake. I don't know. Well, I don't have any reason to believe that she's not a woman. None. But I don't know, and neither do you. I mean, I don't care to find out visually or any other way. But I take for granted that she's a woman. Now, it's true, there are no pictures of her pregnant, and there are allegations, and you're going to do the deep dive and rabbit hole, that they use surrogates to have the kids. I don't know. There are no pictures of Michelle Obama pregnant. Doesn't mean she's a man. Yes, Joan Rivers said that she's trans or something. Joan Rivers didn't know. She just said it. She was a comedian. But for those of you who just buy into it, I mean, that's dumb. It takes so you're allowed to. That fighter last night was allowed to. I do not take his right to do that away. But people have the right to complain about it. But Sonny Hostin is known to add garbage and embellish when she doesn't have to. You want to complain about the guy saying it, fine. That's cool. But then to make it about a history from slavery of black women being referred to as masculine, that's stupid. It just is. But just to put a fine bow on this, and I want you to consider this, those of you who want to keep on saying this, Michelle Obama is this, that, and the other. Let me see how clear I can make this. I want to make it very clear. When you make that argument, even if you believe it, and you might, you're allowed to believe it if you want, I don't believe it. But if you want to believe that, if you make that argument, it takes away everything that we're saying as conservatives in America about saving this country, restoring our culture, protecting our culture, enjoying the Constitution, what it stands for, enjoying the flag and what it stands for. You want to be in the weeds and argue about Michelle Obama's gender, you're losing the argument. That's dumb. It's the same thing with the Barack Obama Kenya thing, or the Barack Obama is gay thing. It doesn't matter if any of that's true or not. What matters is you're allowing them to take you away from the focus, which should be that Constitution, man, that protects the rights given by God from people like Barack Obama, Michelle Obama, Chris Murphy, you know, fill in the blank, Chuck Schumer. You want to argue about her gender and about where he was born? You lost. You're falling asleep. Because the more you argue about it, those who are in the middle are going, maybe I'll vote for that side because the right is nuts. Your thoughts, 833-JOE-PAGS, 833-563-7247, joepags.com.

0: if they want to hear from you. 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I think after seeing it, and some of it, I didn't see most of it. 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
1: Oh no.
0: That's why LifeLock monitors hundreds of millions of data points a second for threats to your identity.

0: My pleasure to have you. Phone calls coming in about the UFC get-together last night. Mike, Wisconsin, what do you think?
1: Hey, Joe. I thought the UFC fight was fantastic. You know, I think a little bit like you, I was a little afraid of what might happen, but you know, anytime you hand a fighter a microphone after a fight, you're playing with dynamite.
0: I agree. I did not expect him to go there. I did expect all the F-bombs that we got. I mean, that was expected, but
1: yeah,
0: for him to go there, I mean, just out of the blue, it was kind of weird.
1: Yeah, we all were just laughing our butts off, and it was hilarious. But you know, I think the test might be can she sue for libel or
0: she
1: defamation?
0: Can.
1: I don't know what that
0: she can
1: is,
0: sue for defamation. Yeah. She can sue, but so, I don't think she will.
1: That might be your test,
0: because that the whole can of worms would be open at that point if she ever did that. I don't think she would.
1: Yeah.
0: All right, brother Mike, I appreciate that. Tim, give me 30 seconds in Minnesota. Let's go.
2: It was awesome. My wife has never watched any of that type of fighting. She watched the whole thing. I have a son-in-law in Italy and a son in Georgia. We're all texting how awesome it was. Better than a Super Bowl game. It was so much, there was history in all the commercials. It was well put together. Bringing the troops together, all the armed forces.
0: Yeah.
2: It was fantastic.
0: Tim, thank you, brother, out of Minnesota. Listen, all the armed forces being involved, the Medal of Honor winners coming out and you know, chaperoning people to the stage. It ended up being a very, very good event. I was trepidatious going in, but I think at the end of the day, it worked out well. Keep it here. Hour number two on the way.
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0: President Trump arrived in the French Alps on Monday to meet with fellow world leaders at the Group of Seven summit after announcing an agreement that he says will bring an end to the U.S. war with Iran.
1: Top of the list of priorities for G7 nations is reopening the Strait of Hormuz so that oil and gas from the Persian Gulf can flow out again to world markets. France and Britain have a proposal to help with that. They are offering warships that could help escort tankers through the strait and also get rid of any mines. That proposal is expected to be discussed as part of wider talks on the Middle East, both at a leaders' dinner that kicks off the G7 this evening and through the next 3 days of talks to Wednesday.
0: Correspondent John Leister reporting. Senate Republicans are resisting an appeal from House Speaker Mike Johnson to act on Social Security reform if they keep control of Congress in 2027. More from correspondent Bernie Bennett.
2: Our trustees report that the popular retirement program will become insolvent sooner than expected, as lit a fire under lawmakers in both parties to call for reforms like raising the cap on payroll taxes or raising the retirement age. The Social Security trustees report warned that beneficiaries would see their monthly checks cut by 22% in 2032. The speaker warned in a radio interview that Congress needs to tackle the ballooning cost of Social Security, Medicare and Medicaid, which account for three-quarters of federal spending. Bernie Bennett in Washington.
0: Eight people aboard a B-52 bomber that crashed shortly after takeoff at a military base in Southern California's Mojave Desert are believed to be dead. Emergency crews responded after the aircraft went down around 11:20 a.m. at Edwards Air Force Base north of Los Angeles. On Wall Street, the Dow by 468 points, the S&P advanced 122. More at townhall.com.
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0: A wild day on Wall Street as the markets react to news of President Trump's proposed deal with Iran.
5: Investors clearly like what they're hearing about the deal between President Trump and new leaders in Iran. Stocks way up and the price of oil down a new record high. The Dow gaining 469 points to close at 51,671. The Nasdaq up 795 points. The S&P 500 up 122 points. The price of a barrel of oil down 4%.
0: Correspondent Laura Winters. Fox is buying streaming platform Roku in a cash and stock deal valued at approximately $22 billion. The deal will give Fox access to the Roku channel, first-party data, and more than 100 million global streaming households. News and analysis at townhall.com. From Washington, I'm Keith Peters. A controversial European fashion brand is facing backlash after comments by its founder. Correspondent Ken Lorman reports.
6: Danish clothing executive Tobias Sloth is under fire for posting Islam as the one thing he would remove from Earth in a LinkedIn survey. The remark sparked accusations of racism and widespread outrage, putting his brand Norse Projects at risk of boycotts. Sloth has since apologized and deleted the comment, but criticism continues, highlighting how negative statements about Islam can quickly escalate into a global reputational crisis. Ken Lorman reporting.
0: Authorities say two people are dead after a base jumping accident in a Utah canyon.

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1: This afternoon, expect variable clouds with a few intense thunderstorms, so be alert for flash flooding. The temperature will reach a high of 87. Tonight will be humid with intervals of rain and a thunderstorm and a low of 78. Tomorrow will bring periods of rain, potentially heavy, along with a thunderstorm and a high of 83. Wednesday will have few showers and a thunderstorm, remaining humid with a high of 92. Thursday morning we'll see a couple of showers and a thunderstorm, becoming breezy and humid later and a high of 95. With your AccuWeather forecast, I'm meteorologist Joe Lundberg.
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1: Great radio stations everywhere, along with Polo, and Gabby's in for Sam. It's the Joe Pags Show. Glad to have you along for the ride. Thanks a lot for stopping by. We've got a lot going on. Is there a deal with Iran? Yes, no. What? Is there a deal with Iran? Yeah, no, yes, well, you know. But is there? Well, no, is there a peace accord, like an official deal? The answer is no. There is a memorandum of understanding, which is the first step that is signed by both parties. It's almost like a formal ceasefire, let's get the deal done. Now, for them both to sign it, you would assume that they both agree to the provisions. So what's in it? I don't know. I mean, what's in it? Somebody asked President Trump that.
2: Mr. President, when will the text of the MOU be released?
1: When will the text of the MOU be released?
3: I think pretty soon. I would say, I mean, I want it to be released because it's a very powerful document. It's not like the Obama document, which was just a terrible document. This is a very powerful document, and I want it to be released. So probably pretty soon. I would say after, sometime after Friday, because the Strait opens completely. It's open now, but it opens completely. We'll have all the mines knocked out of, for the most part. We have a lot of lanes right now already.
2: Mr. President.
3: So I think sometime in the very near future, yeah.
1: Sometime after Friday. Now, others are saying we may never see the actual MOU. We'll see the final deal once that's in place. Let's take a look at some headlines from some so-called news outlets on this. Let's actually go the other way. Let's go with the Hill first. Trump, Vance, Iranian officials sign U.S.-Iran peace memo. That's from the Hill. It's actually pretty true. It's what they did. Signed something that could be called a memo or a memorandum, which is memo short for that. Newsweek, oh, let's just go for it. Why the Iran deal is criticized and called surrender. That's Newsweek. That's their take on it, which, of course, is being called surrender by only some idiots on the left. I mean, like Chris Murphy and others are calling it surrender when, of course, it's not, maybe by Iran. And then you've got Newsmax, who says Iran deal sends oil tumbling, gas prices could ease within weeks. Now, I did not pass the gas station today. I don't know what gas prices are now. I do know that they're about a dollar cheaper than they were, and that's yesterday or the day before when I passed by, a dollar cheaper than they were before. I didn't see what they were today. I'm guessing in Texas, it'll be in the $2-something range soon enough, if it's not already. Again, I didn't pass by today. I know that it was 4-something today in Michigan, where another one of my daughters. It'll be interesting to see how fast that happens. But you see the headlines? They signed a memo. Well, that's actually the most correct one. Why some are calling it surrender. One idiot on the left is calling it surrender, and so you're going to quote that idiot, I guess. And then the other one says gas prices could plummet soon, which is also true, but the actual story is they signed a memorandum. And yes, both sides did sign it. The president was asked more about this today.
2: Mr. President, does the deal involve any...
1: By the way, he's in France, and sitting next to him is...

0: is Macron. Macron. That's the president of France, the prime minister of France. Gabby, can you say that for me? Macron. Macron.
1: Macron.
0: Yeah, it was pretty good. Polo? Macron.
2: Macron.
0: Exactly. There, you both nailed it. I think you both did very, very well with that. All right, here it is. Here it is again. He's sitting there with Macron.
3: Mr. President, does the deal involve any sanctions relief for Iran? When would that go into effect?
0: Does the deal include any sanction relief for Iran, is I believe what the guy said.
4: Well, they have to. It's really a behavioral thing. If they do what they're supposed to do, that starts taking effect.
0: It's a behavioral thing, he said. Behavioral thing. Now, J.D. Vance, the vice president, has been making the circuit. He sat down with Jake Tapper for some reason, and then also, I think, with Gayle King or somebody. But he's certainly the point man on this. He's been out there negotiating this thing from the very beginning. Here's what the vice president had to say.
5: What the agreement does is fundamentally set up a structure whereby if the Iranians behave like a normal country, then we want to treat them like a normal country and welcome them into the world economy. What paragraph one of the agreement says is effectively that Iran commits itself, just as the United States commits itself, to regional peace and stability. And part of that, Jake, is that the Iranians have to stop funding violent terrorist organizations. They have to stop funding regional instability.
0: It's so strange looking at Jake Tapper as he's talking to the vice president. Like, when I'm actively listening, and you'll hear and you'll see if you go and check out the YouTube page, you'll see me doing interviews. I don't do this. Jake Tapper sort of does this with his head. And those listening on the radio, I'm moving my head from the left all the way to the right, just sort of like trying to shake his hair or something. It's weird. Just is.
5: But the important thing about this agreement, Jake, is that everything, from what Iran gives us on the nuclear program, and of course that's the most important thing, is the commitment verifiable to never building a nuclear weapon. All
0: as soon as I said it, he stopped doing it.
5: All of these things come along with benefits if Iran delivers, and nothing if Iran doesn't deliver. So we certainly expect that as part of our broader agreement, Jake, Iran is going to stop funding terrorist organizations. Most importantly, they're going to have a verifiable commitment to not building a nuclear weapon. But the good thing about the way that we've set this up is that we have the leverage here. We have the ability to welcome them into the world economy if they perform. We also have the ability to say, you know what, you don't get anything if you don't meet your end of the obligation.
0: Boom. So we find out some of what's in there without having the actual text of it. I would love just to see it. I mean, why not put it out there? It can't be top secret. I'd like to see it. Does it include getting the so-called nuclear dust that the president's called it? Does it include some sort of verification that they're not working on a nuclear weapon? Does it include not one dime unfrozen to the theocracy? Not one. I mean, what does it include? Does it include getting all the mines out of the Strait of Hormuz? Does it include the Strait of Hormuz is open now, and it's really open where we can verify that it's open? So I like that we're getting some from the vice president. I'd like to have some more. He continues.
5: We already signed the deal digitally yesterday, and there's...
0: This one is on Good Morning America now. Before we had CNN, now we've got Good Morning America.
5: There's been no money released, and that won't change, George. Again, this is a performance-based thing. If we see the Iranians making, for example, taking action to eliminate their stockpile of enriched material, then yes, sanctions relief will follow. If we see the Iranians taking action to allow the kind of verification regime that we need to see to know that they're not going to build a nuclear weapon, yes, sanctions relief will follow. So this is really about walking down a pathway here where the Iranians will be welcomed into the world economy if they do the right thing. And George, we have to remember, their economy is fundamentally destroyed. Their nuclear program is fundamentally destroyed. If they don't do the right things, if they don't allow the verification regime, they're never going to have the money to rebuild their nuclear program to begin with. So this is fundamentally a win-win for the American people. What the president has said is he wants it to be a win for the Iranian people as well, but that requires some real trust building and some real positive conduct from the Iranian political system. We're going to see if that happens. If it does, they're absolutely going to find the president of the United States and the entire team a willing partner to make their...
0: What we're getting out of this is they've got to do what they've been told to do. We're not really getting filled in on what they're told to do, but no money. But yes, the sanctions can be, there could be some relief from the sanctions if they do what they say they'll do. If they don't do what they say they'll do, the sanctions will stay on. Now, we've already proven to it, so you got to take it this way. We'll have more at the bottom of the hour with Brent Sadler from Heritage.org. You got to look at it this way. We have shown the Iran

0: Iranians that, A, militarily, they have no chance. Not even for a second. B, financially and economically, we can cripple them, making inflation go up to 70 or 80%, and making it very hard to get the resources you need. And if you're not feeding the people right, if you're not getting them energy and fill in the blank, then the people will turn on your ass. Now, he says that they're not getting any of this money. Certainly not going to pay them off like Obama did. We're not going to give them any of this money that's frozen. I hope that's true. That's all great. At the same time, it's important to note that Benjamin Netanyahu, the prime minister of Israel, is saying, we don't have a deal. So this is a deal between Iran and the United States, clearly. Now, it'll be interesting to see what happens, because if Israel continues to do what it's doing, then this is going to make this deal moot. So I would assume that Israel saying what they're saying, that's important to him and to them, but I don't think he's going to step on President Trump's toes. One more soundbite on this, and I want your thoughts on the memorandum of understanding. The memorandum of understanding, something like that. I want your thoughts on this. Is this the right step? Is this a victory? When you see some lefty idiot in the United States saying that it's somehow a surrender by the United States and by President Trump, what are your thoughts on that? Here's one more soundbite. I believe this is the vice president on CBS This Morning, or do they call it CBS This Morning? I think that's what they call it, with Gail King, I think.
1: Yeah, Gail, as you know, with sometimes with these agreements, there are some diplomatic...
0: I think it's called CBS Mornings, it says.
1: Protocols, some technical things to work out, but we plan to release the full text this week. We want the American people to see it, but we've also seen, of course, some misreporting about what's actually in the agreement. We've seen some accurate reporting about what's in the agreement. I think the most important thing for the American people to appreciate is that what this agreement does is really twofold. On the one hand, it ensures that Iran will never have a nuclear weapon while simultaneously opening the Strait of Hormuz. You already see oil prices from a high of $126 a barrel down to about $80 a barrel today. That's a lot of progress. But it also, Gail, fundamentally extends a hand to Iran and says, look, if you guys are willing to honor your obligations, if you're willing to allow real inspections of your nuclear program, then we will welcome you back into the world economy. I think what the President of the United States wants to do is turn over a leaf of 47 years of a failed relationship between the United States and Iran, but that requires the Iranians to actually honor it there into the bargain. So when people say that billions of dollars of assets will be released, that's not true. What is true is that Iran will have a much better and much more prosperous future if they meet the obligations they make in this agreement. We'll of course see. That's one of the things we're going to work out in the technical talks that will follow the official signing on Friday.
0: He was consistent with every outlet. He was on with CNN. He was on with ABC. He was on with CBS. I'm sure he was on others as well. He was consistent. It is performative. They've got to perform. If they do the things that they've agreed to do, then things will get easier for them and life will be better for them and for the people in that country. One of the biggest arguments about this deal, it's not really a deal yet, the memorandum of understanding, is why is the theocracy still in place? Why did you not get rid of them? Wasn't that part of the initial plan? There would be an opportunity for the Iranian people to get their country back. Well, I go there with Brent Sadler at the bottom. I ask him very directly, what about that? Can it still happen? And he says, yes, it can still happen. So your thoughts about the memorandum, your thoughts about the impending deal, your thoughts about gas prices plummeting, and that means that everything's going to plummet because we of course, truck things around this country on big rigs that take diesel fuel. The economy will probably bounce back in a major way very quickly here in the United States. Can we trust the theocracy in Iran? I'm going to say right up front, I don't think so. But if you've got them by the rear end and you tell them we're going to make your economy horrible again, or we're going to block the ports again, we're going to stop you from being able to use any of your resources and to make money for your country, I think they probably will have to. They've been shown that militarily they have no chance. They've been shown that. And what are the ramifications for China? And there are some for sure. I talked to Brent Sadler about that and then some. Your thoughts about this coming to an end? 833-JOE-PAGS, 7247, or go to joepags.com, scroll down, click on contact. My interview with Brent in its entirety is up over on the YouTube as well, joepags.com/YouTube. Go check that out right now. Plus, the uploads that I did on Saturday and Sunday as well, don't miss those. In the meantime, tell you about Webroot. Webroot.com/PAGS. If you're sick and tired of dealing with a slow computer, a slow device, it might not be the technology. our knee-jerk reaction in this day and age is to go buy something new, go buy something that

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We're back after this.

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0: appreciate you making it happen. Brent Sadler at the bottom of the hour. He's an expert from the Heritage Foundation. Heritage.org. Going to break down exactly what this memorandum should be saying, because we can't see it, and what it might be doing. And is the chance, or are the hopes, for the Iranian people to get their country back, are they dashed? And he says no. He explains why it's probably no. Let's go into that negative story from Newsweek, because I want you to understand what the left is saying. Even though this is a very good thing, obviously, this is what the left is saying. Why the Iran deal is criticized and called surrender. This is from Brendan Cole and Steve Molman, because one person couldn't write this garbage. Quote, let the oil flow, President Donald Trump wrote on Truth Social Sunday as he announced the deal with Iran to end the war and reopen the Strait of Hormuz. Speaking in France on Monday today, he said the deal's all signed, adding that the vital waterway is expected to fully reopen by Friday. But the agreement has quickly drawn backlash over its lack of detail, reported concessions to Tehran, and the decision to defer key nuclear issues to future talks. While some have welcomed the prospect of easing social global disruption, critics say the memorandum of understanding leaves core questions unresolved. They just made a bunch of assumptions that they can't make. What did Iran get? What are you talking about? Concessions to Tehran? Like what? What? They better outline it here or else forget it. Under the framework as reported, I don't know what that means, the U.S. would lift its naval blockade of Iranian ports in exchange for reporting reopening the strait, while more detailed negotiations over Iran's nuclear program and sanctions relief are expected over the next 60 days. That structure has fueled concern the deal delivers immediate gains to Iran while postponing the most contentious issues. Huh? The deal is also expected to apply across multiple fronts, including Lebanon, raising the prospect of limits of Israeli military operations against Hezbollah, something Israeli officials have rejected. Israel's anger is the subtitle now. Israel has been among the most vocal critics even before Trump's announcement. Israeli newspaper something described the emerging disagreement as a bad deal. The emerging agreement is a bad deal, highlighting that Israel, despite fighting two wars against Iran in the past year, was not directly involved in the negotiations. Senior Israeli officials have continued to voice alarm. Finance Minister Bezalel Smotrich or something, I don't know, called the MOU bad for Israel and the entire free world, pledging to continue efforts to topple Iran's regime. Yasser party leader Gadi Eisenkot said there's a vast gulf between the Prime Minister Benjamin Netanyahu's promises of total victory and the outcome of the talks. See, those who are criticizing are the ones who didn't want this to happen to begin with. And once it started happening, it's Trump's illegal war. You got to go to Congress and beg for more time. You got to go to Congress and beg them to allow you to go to war, so on and so forth. Those same people are calling it surrender. Well, what do you want? A, it's not surrender. Iran found out. They FAFO'd. Okay? They found out. Iran found out. You keep on, saber-rattling and nuclear saber-rattling. You're going to find out. The free world, led by the United States, is not going to sit idly by as you act the fool. That's the first thing. Military has been hampered and handicapped big time in Iran. Is it gone? It's not gone. But the Navy is at the bottom of the sea. And their ability to fight back attack is nowhere near what it was before this thing started on February 28th. Their economy is completely screwed because of what we did. So this is easily a win as long as you get it to the point to where you can verify there's no nuclear fission, no nuclear enrichment going on. The fission, the Fordo, the whatever, all that stuff, it's got to be gone, got to be done. And we have to physically go in there and take it out. If we don't go and take out the enriched uranium, I'll ask questions too. But I trust that the president made a good deal here, or is making a good deal here. But it still begs the question, why are these people still in charge? And it might make you respond and say, well, who do you put there? I talked to Brent Sadler about that and a whole lot more. I definitely want to hear from you on this. 833-JOE-PAGS, 833-563-7247, joepags.com. Do you care about this? Important to you. Gas prices are coming down and the economy will be getting better. Do you think we should have gotten in to begin with? Do you think that Iran will hold up its end of the bargain, which it has not done, for almost 50 years? All that and more coming up. Keep it here.
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0: Is there a deal? Is there not a deal? Why are some people unhappy with the so-called deal? I don't know. We've got to get with Brent Sadler, of course, Senior Research Fellow, Naval Warfare and Advanced Technology, Allison Center for National Security at Heritage.org. Brent, how are you? Good to see you.
1: Doing well, running around ragged on my end, but world events are fast-paced.
0: Well, and you're the guy to turn to. That's why everybody wants to have you on. Let's cut to the chase. This is a memorandum of understanding. We haven't seen it yet. Have you gotten any details on what's in this? What does this deal look like?
1: So none of the details have been released to the public, and quite frankly, it seems to be shaping up like more like a business deal where you have a handshake or an MOU, and I don't think we're ever going to see the light of day of that. But we probably will see, once everything is signed on Friday, that's when we'll actually see, I think, something tangible and real that we can comment on and assess. But clearly, both Iran and the United States, Trump and the leadership in Tehran, have agreed that they want to stop the fighting. And so that's where we are now.
0: Yeah, and I'm for that, certainly, but I wonder why the theocracy is still in place, and I wonder if we can trust them. I'll ask you about all that in a second, but let's get into some of the details the president has said. He has said not a dime will go to Iran. That's a really good thing. He says the Strait of Hormuz will be open. There won't be any tolls on the ships. He says they're going to stop the blockade of the ports of Iran. All of that sounds promising, and I would think that my gas prices are going to plummet very soon. Do you think that Iran will agree to those things the president says that they have agreed to?
1: I don't think they have much leverage, if any, to try to push back on it. The key thing is to hold them to account, and that's why getting them to sign the MOU was so important. So they don't have that much leverage. The United States, President Trump specifically, has pretty much all the chips to play.
0: What about the people, and even people on the conservative side like I'm on, who are saying, well, wait a second, you're making a deal with the devil. They've lied before. They'll lie again. They're going to now go and start chanting death to America in Parliament again. Well, what do you make of people who are worried that the same old guard, although the original guys are dead, we killed the first three levels, it's still the same theocracy. What do you make of what they're saying about that?
1: Well, the difference between now and past efforts is that we've so thoroughly, with our Israeli allies over the last 2 years, so weakened and destroyed their regional power as well as their domestic power, that this is not the same regime anymore. I mean, right now it's not clear if the nature of it's changed enough yet, which means it's all the important that the United States and our allies have continue to have leverage, being able to institute a blockade again to hold the Iranian economy captive. But increasingly, we're multinationalizing the Strait of the security in the Strait of Hormuz. The French have said they're going to be there. They already were not too far away. The right. Brits, the Japanese. So that's going to be a harder nut to crack for the Iranians should they renege on the deal. There's more players that are going to be physically there.
0: What made them give up? And again, it's Brent Sadler from Heritage.org. What made them say, okay, we better make a deal? Was it because the inflation rate is 70 or 80% in Iran right now and we're ruining their economy? Or is it because militarily they found out? They FAFO, as people would like to say in this day and age.
1: Yeah. Well, not any one of those things is enough to get us to where it's actually probably a little bit of all of the above. You know, the Chinese were running into, you know, problems with their energy needs and reserves were a lot lower than they thought. Inflation, great, but that's not really going to move the needle in Tehran. But the IRGC, which really had been getting in the way of a deal, they clearly have lost a lot of their political clout. I think that's a reflection of their loss of military strength at home. So I think that gave the political leadership and perhaps the religious leadership, which is now, it's not the chosen son, the anointed one to take over from the former supreme leader. So we've got potentially a regime that might change, an IRGC that's going to be sidelined, but it's early days. But I think that dynamic, a sidelined IRGC, an emboldened political leadership that got us to where we are now.
0: It's Brent Sadler, again, Senior Research Fellow, Naval Warfare and Advanced Technology, Allison Center for National Security, Heritage.org is the website. So as we're watching this unfold, I kind of got what you just said. I kind of feel like you're saying the regime still might fall, just not going to happen today.
1: Or it might just evolve itself to a better place in a longer term. Key thing is maintain the guardrails so that the Iranian regime, as it transitions or changes over in the future, A, it's not going to threaten American lives and not going to threaten American interests, and certainly will live peacefully with its neighbors in Israel.
0: A lot of people listen to the president's words on, like, the first night when he walked out in February.

0: 28th and said, here's what's going on. He said the Iranian people have a chance to get their country back, might be the only chance they ever get, but they're not getting their country back. And there are people who are Persian in nature, big names here in the United States, who are saying, again, you're making a deal with the devil and it's no deal at all. How does that look? Because I think that the president sneaked out a word about a month ago where he said, we did arm the Kurds, but they kept the arms instead of going and helping possibly have people, you know, do the uprising. How do you empower the 90 million Iranians who are against the 2 million who are for this, this regime to rise up on their own? They have no right to have an arm. They didn't have any internet for 2 months. How do you get them to understand if they rise up, they might be able to get it done?
1: Well, Starlink goes a long way in trying to get some of that, the veil of secrecy, of course, with the internet. But it's the Iranians' country and their opportunity to take, and they still have it. It just may not be as fast as they would have liked, and certainly not handed to them by the United States. But again, if you look back at the 1979 revolution, it was not one group. It was actually quite a number of groups that had very different, goals and objectives. It was just the religious theocrats that murdered their way to the top, and it took over a year for that, and that was with the United States, you know, nagging and insisting that the Shah step down.
0: Right. And what about the Shah's son? Because for a long time it looked like Pahlavi, was it Reza Pahlavi, he would be put in place. Maybe 6 months later you have fair and free elections. At least you have a nucleus to hold it together, as people in the street were actually chanting the guy's name. Is that still in play? Because for a while it sounded like Ahmadinejad was going to be involved somehow, because he hates the theocracy now, but then he backed away somehow. So what does it look like if they do get some sort of a, I think as you said, if they mold into something different, if they metamorphose into something different, what does it look like? Is it the Shah's son? Is it Ahmadinejad? Is it somebody else?
1: I think all of those players have a part to play. The key thing is to make sure the IRGC, the last remnants and the most thuggish of the groups there, isn't able to reconstitute and get back into ascendancy. That's the impediment to moving forward in a positive way, but at the same time encouraging political and the political leadership and the professional military, the more moderates in that country. They're not moderates like we would want them to be, but they're moderates by what the reality inside Iran is. To not let perfect get in the way of good enough to take the next step. And again, the Iranians have to be in the driving seat. The United States leverage in the military there is to make sure that there's not a threat to American lives or American interests.
0: Does this apply, this deal, does it apply to Israel? Because almost immediately on X, it was Israel isn't making a deal with Iran, and Israel's going to continue to do so on and so forth, not only with Iran, but also with Lebanon. Are they bound at all by this?
1: It's a good question. Again, we don't know what's in the letter of this MOU. And again, it's just an agreement to basically stop the fighting.
0: Right.
1: Which, because Israel and the United States started this, that you would, by just inference, assume that. Israel's got their hands full right now with their northern border with Hezbollah, but right now things should be quiet. The key opportunity here, and the president has signaled this multiple times since Sunday, and that is, this is a historic moment that could change the power dynamics and change for the better for a more peaceful future in the Middle East,
0: right,
1: to include Hezbollah finally meeting its 1989 obligations of laying down its arms. And that's at the behest of Iran stopping its support financially as well as militarily to Hezbollah and other groups in the region. So we don't know the details. This appears to be one of the elements, and it's a key element, I think, going forward.
0: Some idiots out there, my word, not yours, like Chris Murphy, the U.S. senator, tweeted almost immediately that this is full surrender by the United States, that he's glad that there'll be an end to the war that Trump started, but Trump is laying down arms and basically surrendering and taking the loss with Iran. A, that's a horrible guy, and he shouldn't be in the United States Senate. Just my opinion. You can agree if you want. But B, how on God's green earth, I don't care what side you're on, can you look at this as anything else other than a full victory by the United States? What is he talking about, Brent?
1: I think he's pandering to groups that don't really pay attention to the international news or the reality on the ground. The Iranian Navy is at the bottom of the Persian Gulf. Their Air Force has been, smoldering on the side of the runway. There's not much Air Force left, so this is not a victory for Iran. They actually have had to capitulate to make the concessions to basically end this fighting. They might get something out of it in the longer term, but this is far from a victory, and it's far from the United States kind of giving.

0: giving up, to be very clear.
1: It's very strange. I mean, why not say, okay, we went in there, did a good job. I still can't stand Trump, but on this one, he did a good job, then move on. Why do you think they have to politically make something negative about everything? Because the guy's had plenty of wins. You want to make fun of how he looks or how he walks or how he talks. I mean, whatever, that's fine. But to say that you didn't, that we didn't obliterate Iran is kind of dumb, isn't it?
0: Yeah, it's also not very smart about American national interests and security that go, that are beyond partisan politics. But again, I think these are folks that are looking for cheap political points for personal political gain, and that's pretty much the end of it. And I think most Americans will see through it, even his constituents, the senator's constituents.
1: I know you've got to go very soon. Heritage.org, go and check out Brent Sadler. Go follow him everywhere, too. Just very quickly, I think that, I know that the operation in Venezuela made China very, very weak. And that harmed an ally they had in the Western Hemisphere. This action and this end to this war, what does that do for the Chinese link with Iran? I'm guessing it would make them weaker as well and maybe more reliant on people that are allies with us to get their oil and gas and whatever else. What is China's perspective on this?
0: Well, it's about the energy. It's not about geography or anything else for the Chinese. And you're right. If you have Venezuela and Iran into the mix and a very strong U.S. presence, basically able to shut down the Straits of Hormuz, that holds a significant amount of energy that the Chinese need. 20% of their imports come from Iran. So, yeah, they are in a vulnerable place, made even more precarious if the regime in Iran starts to shift away from China, which I think is inevitable.
1: I know you're being pulled every which way. Brent, thanks for making some time for us today. Go and do some more. We'll see you on TV all day and night, I'm sure. That's how good you are on this topic. Thanks so much, my brother.
0: All right, have a good day.
1: All right, you too. We're back after this on the Joe Pag Show. Stay right here.
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As I said, Brent Sadler was going to bring it, and he did bring it. He did bring it. And I wonder what you think about this. Is this the end of it? Is this enough for you? Because a lot of people are saying it's not enough. You didn't get rid of this horrible regime. And they're liars anyway. Why would you accept the word of a liar? Well, we know that we could always turn the sanctions back on, and they're still on right now. We know that we could still blockade their ports anytime we want. We know that we can still do all the things that we've done, including even more military action if necessary. So if Iran doesn't hold up their end of the deal, then, you know, there will be hell to pay. But I'm with you. I don't want this theocracy to stay in there. Now, again, many people say the president's playing 3D, 4D chess, whatever. And I'm not so sure that, that's really the story. But I like what Sadler has to say. He says they still can get their country back. That's still possible. That isn't a done deal. By the way, back to the UFC fight last night at the White House. Polo brought this up earlier, and here's the story from TMZ. I think. Actually, I've got to go to the actual TMZ on a different... Give me a second here. It turns out the president did, in fact, not smirk and enjoy the fact that the guy was saying that Michelle Obama's a man. The guy Hokit. Is it Hokit or Hokit? I'm not even sure. But he, in fact, was given a chain by the UFC fighter, and he took the chain.

to pay. But I'm with you. I don't want this theocracy to stay in there. Now, again, many people say the president's playing 3D, 4D chess, whatever. And I'm not so sure that that's really the story. But I like what Sadler has to say. He says they still can get their country back. That's still possible. That isn't a done deal. By the way, back to the UFC fight last night at the White House. Polo brought this up earlier, and here's the story from TMZ, I think. Actually, I've got to go to the actual TMZ on a different... Give me a second here. It turns out the president did, in fact, not smirk and enjoy the fact that the guy was saying that Michelle Obama's a man. The guy Hokit. Is it Hokit or Hockett? I'm not even sure. But he, in fact, was given a chain by the UFC fighter, and he took the chain.

0: to pay. But I'm with you. I don't want this theocracy to stay in there. Now, again, many people say the president's playing 3D, 4D chess, whatever. And I'm not so sure that that's really the story. But I like what Sadler has to say. He says they still can get their country back. That's still possible. That isn't a done deal. By the way, back to the UFC fight last night at the White House. Polo brought this up earlier, and here's the story from TMZ, I think. Actually, I've got to go to the actual TMZ on a different... Give me a second here. It turns out the president did, in fact, not smirk and enjoy the fact that the guy was saying that Michelle Obama's a man. The guy Hokit. Is it Hokit or Hockett? I'm not even sure. But he, in fact, was given a chain by the UFC fighter, and he took the chain, gave him the chain, put it around his neck, actually put this thing over the president's head, and the president took it off after the comment was made. Sonny Hostin, of course, is claiming that President Trump enjoyed the joke somehow and laughed at it. President Donald Trump, the story says, appeared uncomfortable after Josh Hokit's nasty remarks about Michelle Obama at UFC Freedom 250, to the point where he yanked the fighter's chain right off his own neck shortly after the controversial comment. The new footage was unearthed by CNN on Monday today, showing POTUS reacting in real time to Hokit's now viral moment after beating Derek Lewis via second-round TKO in the White House South Lawn. As part of his celebration, Hokit went over to President Trump and put the chain on him, which DJT initially embraced, shaking the fighter's hand and giving him a standing ovation. But after the undefeated heavyweight got his thoughts on the former First Lady off his chest, Donald tried away from his hate for the Obamas in the past, but this one seemed a bit too out of bounds even for him. So that's the update on that. We do have Bill in Anchorage, Alaska about the fight last night. What do you think? Revitalize his image. It's weird. This is the same guy on all those videos with those questionable aged women. This is all sorts of disgusting things. He's now on the podcast tour. All of he's planning on hosting a podcast, or if he's doing it because he thinks he's going to run for office or something. This is the guy whose daddy had to pardon him for almost 11 years worth of stuff that he might have done. 10 years, 11 months. His daddy had to pardon him, and he's out there now on the rejuvenation tour or something. It's weird. So all the things that happened in the White House under the Biden regime, those are to be ignored. President Trump is bad for doing this at the White House or for building a ballroom. It doesn't make any sense. And the caller is exactly right. Out of Anchorage, maybe the left should take a look at themselves first and maybe clean up their side, because all the violence coming politically is coming from the left. All of it. It just is. How many conservatives were gathered last night? I don't even have the number in front of me. It was tons of people, thousands upon thousands of people at the Ellipse watching this thing happen last night at the White House. And I didn't hear anything about any uprising, any violence, any negativity, any anything. So maybe the left should probably get a hold of itself and realize that this game of being completely outraged by the UFC fight. And again, I was not a big fan of them as they were building it, but I think it came off very, very well, and I'm proud of them that they pulled it off nicely and no violence. And that flyover, man, that made the whole thing during the national anthem. The left needs to check itself. We're not falling for the okey-doke. 833-JOE-PAGS, 833-563-7247, joepags.com. They're trying to surveil everyone overseas. Kay Hill next hour to talk about that and more. Keep it here.
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